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1: 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I'm Jim Dallas. If you want to get lucky, you might want to check out a couple of Las Vegas casinos. Casinos.com ranks 2 off-strip casinos among the luckiest in the country. A study which analyzed more than 830,000 TripAdvisor reviews from 108 casinos across the U.S. ranked the South Point 3rd and the Palms 10th. No Las Vegas Strip property made the top 10. In fact, the study ranked 5 Strip resorts, Caesar's Palace, Mandalay Bay, Excalibur, Bellagio, and the Luxor, as the bottom 5 on the list. Casinos.com adds to the study, it was intended for entertainment purposes only and does not constitute gaming advice. Southern Nevada hotel rates for the 4th of July are running less than they were last year. The personal finance website Wallet Hub says Las Vegas will be the best place in the country to celebrate Independence Day this year, ranking highest among 100 destinations in 4 key tourism categories: 4th of July popularity, average hamburger cost, prevalence of affordable 4.5 plus star restaurants, and the biggest one of all, the legality of fireworks.
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1: Watch for utility work on eastbound Blue Diamond. That's at Rainbow. Reduced lanes till the 4th of July. And work on the median on Boulder Highway South. That's from Flamingo to Interstate 11 North.
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0: Good late afternoon, Las Vegas. This is E.J. Lonergan hosting the Falcon Nano AI and Drone Radio Hour on 670 KMZQ. Today's guest is Jacob Howard of Illuminate Drones. Welcome to the show, Jacob. Why don't you introduce yourself for us?
1: Hey, yeah, it's great to be here. I said Jacob Howard of Illuminate Drones. I'm the CEO and founder of the company. Been in the drone industry for a good while now, going on 10 years. I'm just loving what we're doing in the industry and how it's shaping up in all kinds of sectors of the drone world.
0: Now, how did you get into drones? How did that space open up for you?
1: Yeah, so it was back in 2016, actually, when the DJI Phantom 3 standard came out. I was a manager at a local Walmart, and I saw it there. It was on sale for Black Friday, and I was just itching. I was like, this looks so cool. I lived up in North Idaho, and my goal, honestly, like literally what I had in my mind when I was like, you know what, I might actually put the money in to buy this drone and kind of get into it, is we lived out in basically the woods, and there's tons of beautiful lakes and trees and mountains and stuff to film. And it was winter time, so tons of snow. I was like, it would just be awesome to go out there and film some of these scenes that I've always just been

0: thing. So I was gonna like, animate in like a little, a plesiosaur or something out there as I flew over the lake. And, I was just kind of like, this would just be a fun thing to work on. I got the drone, tried to figure out how to do it myself. Obviously there weren't many videos back then on how to do it. And I armed the motors in my apartment, almost chopped my fingers off, and worse, almost woke up the 3-month-old. So that would have been worse. I would have lost the fingers if it was the baby could have stayed asleep. So I was like, okay, I'm gonna take this outside. I took it outside, I took off and flew straight into a tree. So I didn't have the best start when it came to drones, but right after that, I got the hang of it. And I took it much more carefully. And I just absolutely fell in love with it. Just flying over the mountains, flying over the trees, the lake, everything. It was exhilarating. And so I really, really got into it. And it actually got to a point where I was like, hey, I'm actually getting pretty good at flying this thing and getting video and stuff like that. I could probably start doing jobs. And I did. And I started freelancing drone video work. And I didn't have enough money to buy my own camera, so I just used the drone as a camera. And I would literally walk around with the drone like my camera. And that's how I started my first business, which was video production and using drones for video production and all that.
1: About that same time, I had gotten my kid one, and we did the same thing. We crashed the doggone thing almost immediately, and then he hurt himself, and we kind of just didn't ever do anything else with it. We ended up giving the drone to a friend of ours's kid because he was fascinated with it. And yeah. Now, how did the evolution of the drones from basically kids' toys and hobbyists into where we are with the drone shows? Tell us about the evolution that you had in first starting to do shows apart from the video work.
0: Once I kind of got my video production business up and going and stuff, I moved down to Utah, and started really branching out what I was doing in the drone industry. Started doing more FPV drones. I actually created one of the first online FPV courses that
1: And what
0: teach
1: does the
0: people.
1: FPV stand for our radio listeners?
0: That's a first person view. So it's the ones they use like the racing and stuff. So they wear like the goggles and they can see, millisecond. Latency video of what the drone sees, and they can do some really, really crazy stuff. Shooting through all these racing gates and stuff like that. It's really cool. And I was kind of using more as a cinematic tool. So, I'd fly up these mountains or fly in between canyons and stuff like that. And I really got into the whole FPV drones and filming that cinematically. And then several years ago, a local company wanted to start a drone light show company. And I had already had a ton of interest in this. I'd seen that there's a TED Talk where they did an indoor drone light show. I'd watched some of the other videos. This was still pretty early. I think there was probably less than a dozen companies in the US that did outdoor drone shows at this point. And I was like, this would be an amazing opportunity. So I called them up and I applied. I remember by the time we were done with the phone call, I was kind of like, so are you guys thinking like, this would be a good fit? And he's like, well, honestly, yes, because pretty much everyone else we've talked to has like got a drone from their grandma and they're out flying in their backyard. You're a person who actually has experience in this. And I was like, great, I would love to work on this. And I was really excited because this industry uses so many different skills. It's not just the drones. It's the designing software, the creative element, all those things. And that really just like completed the picture for me. It was like I get to be creative. And I get to work with new tech, and I get to work with drones and push all these things, and get to work in, pretty high stress, high reward areas. That was just all golden opportunity for me. And so I jumped on it. I worked with them for several months. After a while, they hired on another pilot, a friend of mine. I got him trained up. And then I moved on to actually consulting other companies in getting started. Because I kind of saw it as I had spent all this time learning this industry and digging in, and I built out a lot of really good contacts and stuff of people who knew this industry and didn't really talk about it. And so I would like work with them and like try to get this info out. It was like, hey guys, help a brother out. Let's figure this industry out and let's not, gatekeep it, when it could be so much better. And yeah, so that was kind of my journey. I started consulting and helping a lot of companies. And then a little over 3 years ago, a relationship I had been working on for a while with Dude Perfect. They're one of the top YouTubers in the world. I had been working on a relationship.

0: relationship with them, and they came through and they said, hey, we really are interested in a drone light show for our indoor tour. And I was like, yes, that would be amazing. However, nobody really does that. And so I started reaching out to all my contacts. Nobody could really help me. And then I found a way. I found a route. And I told myself, okay, I'm going to tell these guys that we can do it. I'm going to be honest with them on, you know, like, hey, this is going to be our first time doing a big tour like this. We're going to have to figure some things out. But I'm gonna pitch it to them. I'm going to really push that. They went for it, and I will be eternally grateful to those guys for doing that. And 6 months later, we went on tour with them, did over 44 shows with them in 6 weeks. I went all over the country and even Canada and did indoor drone shows. It was the biggest display, indoor display of a drone show ever. And we did it at many different locations. And that kind of just kickstarted it. And we're like, okay, we kind of know what we're doing when it comes to
1: now, indoor. When you started, how many drones were involved in that first, indoor show tour?
0: Yeah, so that was, we flew two shows every night. Okay. And the first show was a 60 drone show, which was just crazy for the space we had. Because it wasn't, we only flew over the stage, and it wasn't a gigantic stage. And then the second show we flew each night was 40 drones. So we essentially flew 100 drones every night for the performance.
1: My son and I were at Dodger Stadium a couple of years ago when Shohei Ohtani hit his 40th home run and stole his 40th base that night. And it was a Friday night. And instead of doing fireworks, which they had been doing for decades, they did a light show. And I got to tell you, the first one that they did, I was underwhelmed. Honestly, yeah. Seeing some of the ones that are on YouTube and some of these, I mean, these are all AI enhanced at this point. Why don't you share a little bit about your experience of where you were choreographing the 60 drones? Did you have AI at that time to help you?
0: No, we were not using it in any phase. Really, nobody in the industry at that time was. I can't think of anybody who was. And even when we did start using it, we were using it to, I think we definitely flew the first AI-designed design in a drone show. It was for a show we did in Puerto Rico with Jay Wheeler. It was a fantastic show. And it was very simple. I basically just wanted the drones at a bunch of random points at a certain distance from each other within a certain box. And I worked with AI. We built out a script. I ran that script in our design software. It created a design that fit those. I edited it a little bit. And then we flew it. And so it was the first time an AI design had been flown indoors, at least as far as I know. So it was definitely in those days, no one was really using it. And now a lot more people are using it in the design phase.
1: And how many years ago was that you first implemented the first AI that you did?
0: That would have been now just over 2 years ago.
1: Oh, wow. So it's really advanced.
0: Yeah. It's come a long, long way for sure.
1: We've got, Moore's principle, which says that, everything gets twice as fast and twice as small every 12 to 18 months. And this fits exactly the profile.
0: Oh, yeah. Yeah, no, yeah. For sure. It is gone leaps and bounds in what we're working on, for sure. And we have a lot of cool developments in that space.
1: Now, what's the size of the shows that you're doing these days as far as the number of drones?
0: When it comes to indoor, usually we don't do more than 60. We have done 100. But usually venues are not big enough to utilize 100 drones or 200 drones. Even the one we did do that was 100, it was spread out over a wide area and it was very abstract designs. So it wasn't anything like you were supposed to really recognize. When it comes to outdoor, we've flown over 1,000. So we can do some pretty big shows.
1: Wow, 1,000. Now, what are the kind of the makeup of the shows? I've seen one here recently that was done in China that was a dragon that was flying through the air. What is it that you're doing?
0: Yeah, when it comes to indoor, again, it's usually abstract. Usually we don't have the space to do like a specific logo or text or anything like that. When it comes to outdoor, we try to do some really cool themed ones. So the 1,000 drone show, that was How to Train Your Dragon themed. And it was totally epic. Like it was so cool seeing a huge Hiccup, you know, reaching his arm out to Toothless, or the Red Death breaking through a huge wall of drones. It was pretty cool. So that was like a theme. We try to do themes with it. We also did one for the Cosmere universe, which is a book series created by Brandon Sanderson. And that's one of our most viewed and favorite ones that we've ever done. That was 450 drones. We also did the biggest Lord of the Rings themed show ever. And that was 800 drones. And we had the Fellowship across the sky. We had a Balrog. We had a Fel Beast, which is like the dragons. And an elephant and everything. It was just really, really epic.
1: Yeah, it sounds like it. And it has come quite a long ways. Now, we're going to be breaking here in just a moment. But how many different and like variations are you able to do?
0: So most shows can be for outdoor, anywhere from 10 to 15 designs in a average show. A lot of time gets eaten up in between the transitions. So you may have a 30 second design, but then when it's transitioning to the next design, depending on, you know, what that next design is, that could be 15, 20 seconds right there. And that eats up your battery life.
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0: Hey, welcome back to the Falcon Nano AI Drone Radio Hour. Now, I have here with me Jacob Howard of Illuminate Drones. I do want to kind of put a plug in for Falcon Nano, which is a local company here. We're located right here in Las Vegas. And we are doing a capital raise, and we would invite any accredited investors out there to please go to our website, falconnano.com. Again, that's falconnano.com. And then on the right-hand upper bar, you will find a icon for contact, and give us your information and I'll give you a call. Now, again, we're here with Jacob Howard, and Jacob is going to tell us about how drones have affected the entertainment industry, aside from just the light shows that his company is integrated into. Jacob, why don't you tell us a little bit about the modern applications and uses in entertainment and film, please?
1: Yeah, for sure. I think one of the obviously biggest things that's happening in the film industry when it comes to drones is actually mounting full rig cameras onto these drones. I mean, drones have gotten so powerful and have so many safety features built into them that could be 15, 20 seconds right there. And that
0: Okay.
1: eats up your battery life. So basically the thing that keeps a camera steady on the ground that, can weigh 15, 20 pounds by itself, and then mount a RED camera on it that can cost $150,000, and they can mount it onto these drones and go and fly it through these areas. And so what normally would have to be done by a very skilled helicopter pilot, and cost millions of dollars can be done with a drone pilot and be using the same camera that they're using on the ground. And so it's really opening up a lot of worlds for that. But it also, I think one of the cool things that I think Netflix is definitely seeing and some other studios are definitely seeing. I mentioned Netflix because they used it on Red Notice, and they used FPV drones, again, those first person view drones, to mount the cameras on those things. And then they were able to fly them through some really, really crazy one shots, is what we call them, to where it's just the whole show or the whole scene is filmed all in one take. And they were able to, they had the camera flying through shelving units in a warehouse, going through holes in a wall, going right underneath their arm as they punched the guy. Like, just some really, really cool stuff that you just never would be able to do with a different camera. You can do it in CGI, sure, but that's not near as cool as getting it real and unfiltered. I mean, these cameras, I mean, you think about it, you can have them flying over a coastline over the water, come up, go up into a building and film a whole action sequence between two people fighting, and then back out and basically go to a different area. And they're creating these really, really cool opportunities for directors to create scenes that we just never would have seen before, or we only saw in animation. I'm thinking of like Adventures with Tintin, when they made that, when Peter Jackson made that film, or maybe it was Steven Spielberg. And it was a lot of those like action scenes that would move great distances that a real camera never would have been able to do. But now that we can do it on a drone, we can fly these things wherever we want and film things that just were never imagined before. So I enjoy seeing that when we're watching movies and stuff. I'm like, oh, that's an FPV drone. Like I could tell when they're doing something with a drone versus a helicopter or something like that. And it's really exciting that those views and those shots and that creative liberty is being given to these movies and these studios.
0: These things started, at least my experience is just an average Joe, and a dad. First ones I saw were toys. I mentioned getting one for my son. I actually had a friend of ours who she flies. She's the head stewardess on one of the major airlines on long haul flights to China, and she actually picked it up for us. In I think in Qingdao, if I remember correctly. I just thought of them as toys, but nowadays the applications for them, even outside of the entertainment industry, we're seeing there's a couple of different companies out there who are getting all of their ducks in a row and FAA approval for delivering food. There's small packages One of the things that I think is a logical progression would be, instead of taking live organs in the unfortunate situations where somebody perhaps was in a car accident or whatever, and they were organ donors and they need to move organs from one hospital to another, the drones are going to be a perfect fit for that. What are some of the other applications that you're well versed in?
1: Yeah, so there's a ton of them. And honestly, I love finding out new ones where you don't even think about it until you run into it and you're like, oh, wow, that's really cool. I know guys who are using it to spray their fields with pesticides and stuff like that, to where they're going through and they're flying these huge drones that have all the chemicals and stuff in them, and they're spraying their fields with them. They don't have to hire, you know, a crop duster airplane to do that anymore. They can just do it with a drone, and they can be done in no time. I know a team, we have a team in the UK, and we support their drone here in the US, and it does power washing. So they can wash the side of a skyscraper with a drone. And
0: now, what is the size of those drones that are doing crop dusting, I guess is what we used to call it, you know, cleaning the side of a building. I mean, come on. What's the size of these things?
1: Yeah. So, I mean, some of them, one of the ones we have is probably only about 2.5-3 feet wide. And then obviously they can get much bigger. If you want to carry a much bigger load, then obviously you need a bigger drone. I know some of these agricultural ones can get 6-7 feet wide. You know, when they're taking off, and they can weigh, you know, a lot of weight when they don't even have the payload on them.
0: Well, that was going to be my question. What is the payload that those can handle?
1: Yeah, I mean, a lot of them, they're looking at dozens and dozens of pounds. So they can carry, like, a drone that's spraying a building, like the ones we have, it's actually connected to a hose, and then it's spraying out. So the water is actually just being pumped up through it. It's still having to carry all the hose and the water, though, of course. But that's one way that obviously we can fly it and do the cleaning for a lot longer, because if we just filled a bucket and took it up, it's only going to clean, you know, one window, and then it's going to be done. So we have a tether to it where it's supplying all that water. A lot of agricultural can do that as well, but a lot of the time, obviously, you don't want a hose going through your crop and stuff as you're trying to spray it. Kind of just depends, you know, what your use case is. But I know, like, these power washing drones, they're even used at drill sites and mining sites to spray down the dust before they do mining or they get in heavy machinery and stuff like that. So instead of having a huge tanker truck come in and spray down an area or miss an entire area because it's too, you know, it's up on a ledge or something like that, they just have a drone come out and they just spray it all down with water. And then the drone lands, they do their work, and they don't have near as much dust as they had before. So, like, just so many different areas that it can be used for.
0: Now, how do you see AI enhancing these kind of practical uses in kind of advancing the ability for these drones to be able to, well, do this work?
1: Yeah, so for these kinds of things, there's two different uses of AI when it comes to drones. At least in most worlds, the use of AI in drones all comes down to being able to use it to better control your drone. In a lot of my industry, the drone light show and stuff, it's actually usually not used to control the drone. It's actually used to help design the show. And so they're very two very different things. But when we're talking about other industries, usually the AI is used to help control the drone, make it more accurate, and allow it to do more things. And that is often used in the industrial world for inspections and things like that. For example, there's drones that can use AI and their cameras that are positioned on them to fly into tight areas that humans can't fit. And they can inspect an area and inspect that pipe and say, hey, what's wrong with that pipe? You know, and take a look at it. But it can fly itself through the area because it's watching everything. And obviously, there's that fun difference between machine learning and algorithms and AI, but there are companies actually using AI to compute that data and go, hey, how do I fly to this area? What am I looking for? What am I recognizing? All those kinds of things. So we found when it comes to the drone using AI, usually that's with visual systems, because everything else can be done with, you know, normal algorithms, normal math. It doesn't take special math for a drone to know, I need to go from this location to this location. You know, that all just comes down to figuring out a calculation. But when it comes to using visual systems and things like that, identifying things, that definitely can use AI.
0: Bridge inspection would be another application. Mm-hmm. In construction, they could check work that's been done. Those are all practical, you know, everyday uses that are going to be probably standard here within months, if not, over the next couple of years. One thing that pops into my mind, I'm originally from Alaska, and we have just huge forest fires sometimes. And I was thinking about fire retardant, because then you can fly them in a more focused manner. And give the firefighters the kind of support that they need on a more individualized level, while the operator is a little bit further behind and in a safe area.
1: Yeah. So yeah, it's, you know, those kinds of things usually come down to capacity. How much can it carry? That's going to make sense to have another, you know, aircraft in the field and stuff like that. But those are all issues that can be resolved. You know, they just takes a little bit more time. I've talked to several places that want to use swarms to do fire retardant and fire lines, stuff like that. Also use them for search and rescue. Imagine you have 100 drones that are scanning a mountainside, especially like here in Utah. Like, you don't have to worry about a bunch of trees here on these Utah mountains. It's just some bushes. So you could have a swarm of drones that goes out there, and maybe it's AI assisted, maybe it's just obstacle avoidance vision, and it goes through and it's scanning and it has thermal cameras and it's looking for people. You know, so there's so many use cases. We have one of the first guys who ever put a thermal camera on a drone here in Utah. He's a friend of mine, and just absolutely genius guy. And like what we could do with putting thermal cameras on search and rescue drones and then using those to do swarms and fly over an area where we think someone might be. And you could just hit a button and 15 drones take off and they fly a path and they make sure they scan a whole area. It's just amazing what it can be done.
0: Absolutely. Yeah, absolutely. I do want to put in another quick little plug here for any accredited investors who are watching. This is the Falcon Nano AI and Drone Radio Hour here on 670 KMZQ. And we'd invite you to go to our website, falconnano.com. 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And also, any even non-investors who are out there who might have some great questions for us to cover, we're going to be doing several of these shows on Mondays and Fridays here on 670 KMZQ. 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We're going to break now for a commercial, and then we'll be right back after these important messages.

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1: Tickets, we get you there.
2: One of the Vegas Golden Knights' mantras is always advance, never retreat. Well, BGK fortified their defensive foothold during the NHL draft this weekend by adding three defensemen. It did come at a cost, though, as they traded Pavel Dorofeev to the Rangers in exchange for a pair of early round picks. The 7th annual Battle for Vegas charity softball game was held at Las Vegas Ballpark Saturday night. Riley Smith's Golden Knights beat Brock Bauer's Raiders 38-27. Asia Wilson's 30 points and 15 rebounds led the Las Vegas Aces past the sky 107-99 in Chicago yesterday. The defending WNBA champions are off to Brooklyn to take on the New York Liberty in the Commissioner's Cup Championship game tomorrow. The Las Vegas Aviators took 4 of 6 in Sacramento, including yesterday's 6-2 win over the Rivercats. They're back in Summerlin to face the Salt Lake Bees starting tomorrow.
0: The Vegas Sports Report is brought to you by
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0: 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Meineke, doing car care right.
4: Yeah, look out for accidents right now. Northbound Jones, that one is at the 215. Southbound Durango at Deer Springs, it's in the early stages. Got two new crashes on Interstate 11 that could cause some backups. Northbound at Russell. Southbound Interstate 11, that one's at Tropicana. Crews are cleaning up those incidents. Eastbound Summerlin Parkway at Durango. Westbound Summerlin, that's at the Buffalo Freeway off-ramp. And do expect a little congestion 11 southbound at Decatur. Now you're up to date. On time traffic.
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0: Welcome back. It's EJ Lonergan. We're doing the Falcon Nano AI Drone Radio Hour here on 670 KMZQ. Our guest today is Jacob Howard of Illuminate Drones. And Jacob, why don't you tell us a little bit about Illuminate Drones and a little bit about your company and how people might be able to get a hold of you?
1: Yeah, for sure. Yeah, we're based in Springville, Utah. So that's about 15 minutes below Provo for those who know the general area. And we do shows all over the world, especially when it comes to indoor. So we do drone light shows. We do outdoor and indoor. And so we're one of the only companies on the entire planet that does indoor shows. And there's probably less than five of us who seriously do it on the entire planet. So it's pretty crazy. And so we get a lot of requests and we get a lot of crazy requests, which I love. Because I love doing the things where everyone goes, this has never been done before. And I'm like, well, let's figure it out. So that's pretty much my dream scenario when it comes to that. But we also do the outdoor drone light shows. And so we've flown up to 1,000 drones before. And we love doing shows for all kinds of events, whether it's a 4th of July event or a celebration for, we just did a 175th celebration for a university here in Utah. And then outdoor shows, we did over 200 indoor shows with Trans-Siberian Orchestra. So that's the biggest tour that has ever happened with a drone light show that happened, with the tour. So that was pretty cool. It was a huge undertaking, but it was worth every second because we got brought to, hundreds of thousands of people who got to see our indoor drone show at all those different venues. So that was very exciting. But yeah, we have a website, illuminatedrones.com. And that's also where we are on all social media. If you want to see any of our work and what we do, I will say when it comes to indoor entertainment, whenever people ask, they go, hey, I have a crazy idea. I'm like, you're now my new favorite person. Like, great. Let's talk about a crazy idea. If it's something that is not possible, I will tell you. But if there's any way that we can accomplish this, you better believe we will do everything we can to accomplish it. And because of that attitude, we have done some pretty cool stuff, over the years, referencing like the 200 shows with Trans-Siberian Orchestra and all these other things where many people have said, that's not possible. And then we go, we could do it. And then we figure it out and we get it knocked out.
0: Now, what's the size of those drones that you're using for the indoor shows?
1: They're only about 8 by 8 inches. Quite small. They weigh about 190 grams. So I think I had a good comparison for that the other day. It was like some sandwich. It's like the weight of a decent sandwich. So they're very lightweight and very safe for indoors. The props are not made to lacerate. When you tell people you're flying drones indoors, they like to think that you're flying, one of those agricultural ones, 8 feet wide, ready to chop off limbs. And I'm like, no, guys, ours are safe. They land like little butterflies when they come down. But they're pretty cool because you get 60 of them in a room and you do a design, right in front of an audience of 14,000 people. It's a pretty magical moment for sure.
0: Fantastic. Now, we did talk about some of the uses for entertainment as far as the cameras and the really cool shots that they're able to get with those. What are some of the other applications that you see AI bringing to both drones as well as how AI is applied to what you're doing with drones as well as some of the other applications that we were discussing in the last segment?
1: Yeah, for sure. I think the biggest thing, kind of like what I mentioned, there's the control of the drones. That's one aspect of it. For drone light shows, that's not really a relevant thing because in the end, a drone has to go from this location to this location and it's already told what to do. It doesn't need AI to figure that out. And honestly, if you go ask AI, it will tell you that most drone shows are run with AI and they aren't. What is run with AI on a lot of them is the design side of it. For example, I'm building out an app right now that can call on an AI API key, and you can type in dragon head, and you can tell it how many drones you want, how big of a show you want, the distance between the drones, everything you would normally need to do and manually do, and it'll go out and it will create the design for you, and then I can click a button, it exports it right into my design software, I go in, I map the drones to it, I'm done. I've made a whole design that I would have had to normally go piece by piece by piece and make that. I can now just type in a prompt and it will create a design for me. Is it going to be exactly what I imagine? No, but that's why then I can go in and I can edit it and I can make it the way I want it to be.
0: And then how do you upload to each of the drones what their assignment is?
1: Yeah, so that's where our design software really comes in. It is going through and it's using, the 3D space that exists. For example, we design our shows in Blender. It's an open source 3D software system. It was used to create movies like Flow. That's a movie that recently came out that won some awards, and it was all made in Blender. And so it's kind of funny to use it for drone shows, but it's really great because it has so many applications that are used for movies that we get to use on drone shows. And so it's really cool. It has a lot of tools that we get to use. But what our software is doing inside is we're saying, hey, this is our design. This is where we want the drones to be. Now I want them to go to this next design. And when it does that, it's calculating all these positions and going, hey, this drone needs to get to this spot. However, when it gets there, it has to make sure it doesn't hit another drone going to its spot. And so it creates these really complex algorithms that are just trying to create collision-free designs and transitions for the drones. And so then they figure that out, they get to their next spot. Then when we export it, we are exporting, hey, this is how far this drone has moved every single time it has moved between the design or whatever. It's giving it coordinates for every, let's see, every four to 24 times per second, depending on how we export it. And then everything else is interpolated when the drone actually flies. It knows, well, I need to get from here to here. I don't need to be told that every millisecond. And so then each drone is given its own coordinates. When we export the show, each drone receives only its coordinates. That's another common misconception about the drone live show industry, is that all the drones are listening to each other and they're trying to just stay away from each other. That is not accurate. That would use so much computing power, it's not even worth it. So what we do instead is we figure out the collision-free avoidance. Then we tell the drone where each drone needs to be. And as long as each drone follows its path, they'll never collide. So each drone is only told where it needs to be in real time. And those coordinates we're giving it, as soon as they're uploaded to the drone, they're converted into actual GPS locations based on where you're taking the drone off from.
0: Interesting. Now, some of the applications of the AI for drones, how can some of those translate into increased productivity and some of the advancements we're seeing in some of the other industries?
1: Yeah, so obviously increased productivity is always a big thing. Like for example, us working on this generator for designs, it's not going to replace my designer. Like it won't, not right now. And probably not ever. It's always going to need that human touch, especially when a client's involved, when they're saying, hey, I want it to look this specific way. AI can only understand that so much, at least at this phase. Again, we're making leaps and bounds when it comes to AI right now. But right now we take that and then we convert it and we kind of adjust it. But if that cuts down on my designer's time by half, that means he can output twice the amount of shows in the same amount of time. And that is obviously extremely valuable to us. In a lot of other industries, AI, when it's being used, like I said, it's usually being used in visual kind of camera systems for like avoidance and detection and things like that. And when it is being used, it does take a lot of computing power and it does take some pretty expensive chips to run on it. So what we're seeing right now is hardware that's kind of outpricing the reasonability of AI on the drone itself. And it doesn't destroy the AI market in the hardware sense. Like it's just it's not always sensible to put it to and make that investment. Like for example, if I have a drone that just needs to get from place to place, but I can do it with AI, I'm probably not going to because it's going to cost me four or five times more to make the drone with a computer that can hold that AI. So instead, I'm going to use it on the software side, on the design side, and speed up my timing there. Also, a way where you've been using it is like testing. Like right now, I'm testing some new software that we've made. I'm testing some new stuff that we've been working on for a while, some really cool new developments in the indoor space. And the way we were testing it was like 17 different apps and all connecting it. And it was all just this big mess. And just over the last couple of days, I was like, you know what? I'm not going to keep dealing with this. I got onto my AI worker and basically said, hey, I want to take this whole mess that we've been working with, and I want to make an app that does all that for me. And I can just click my buttons and I can do all the testing. And like as of today, I have an app that's doing all that. I'm troubleshooting it right now. And that is saving me tons and tons of time and money. In just the last 3 weeks, we've created over $70,000 in software with a $20 a month subscription to AI.
0: Wow.
1: Yeah, and those were things I actually got quoted for, you know, and we built it all out. And if I want to make a change to it, I type in a change and it gets done. We also have a team of software developers that look at what we make and make sure there aren't errors. And they catch them and they catch the errors and stuff like that. So we're not just vibe coding it all out, but we are building tools that help us do our job. They're not things that are running the full show until we get our developers involved. Then when their developers check it, they check for any errors, they work through any problems that we have, and then they go, okay, yep, this is good to go. If it is just a thing we built in AI, it's going to be something like our log analysis tool. So when if we ever have a drone that has an issue, I can download its log, I can feed it into this app I made, and it will scan all the log and it'll tell me, hey, this is where it had issues. These are things to look out for. Watch this part of the show or this part of the log to see what happened here. And it has all those things that it's looking for. And it's not something that I'm going to go run a show off of, but I get to now save an hour of looking through a bunch of data points on a log. Instead, I upload it to this app that I built with AI, and we're able to see immediately some of the issues and what to look for. And it just saves us tons and tons of time because it immediately flags the issues we need to look for.
0: Now, AI productivity outside of drones, have you been into that at all?
1: In general, obviously, I run my own business, and so we've used it in many different ways, you know, building out plans, building out contracts, building out, you know, different things. Again, creating skeletons that we then can fill in and have people go through. But no, I mean, I've used it in many different ways to make the business easier, to make our life easier, to where we can do things faster. We have a partner program that we're building out right now, where people who work with us can get shows and they can bid out shows for us and stuff like that. And we're building out an entire dashboard for that to where they can go through and they can see a calendar and everything they need. And again, all built with AI.
0: 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And if anybody has questions that they'd like to hear on one of our upcoming shows, Jacob, thank you so much for joining us. And I'm very excited to see one of your Illuminate Drone shows. We'll be back in a moment.

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10: 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I'm your host, EJ Lonergan. 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
12: More from Town Hall. I'm Keith Peters in Washington. A JetBlue plane collided with a drone Monday morning as the plane was about to land at New York's Kennedy Airport.
13: We are clear to land. 1-3 left. And just quickly, I couldn't talk to approach, but we collided with a drone back there in the turn as we're coming to assault. Just wanted to pass that to you.
14: The plane landed safely and no damage was found during an inspection.
13: It hit us right above the cockpit.
14: Drones are generally allowed to fly below 400 feet. The FAA says the collision happened at around 3,000 feet. Airspace is restricted around airports and public events like the World Cup because of safety concerns. The FAA says more than 100 drone sightings are reported near airports every month. I'm Ed Donahue.
12: From the Midwest to the East Coast, it's promising to be a very hot week. National Weather Service meteorologist Scott Klebauer says extreme heat will have a big impact.
15: Especially by Wednesday, we'll start seeing it really impact areas of like the Ohio Valley, through the Mid-Atlantic and into the Northeast. And it looks like the main, like the primary time frame for like the most extreme heat will be on Thursday and Friday, both. We're looking at Thursday probably being the period where we see the most potential for record highs.
12: Klebauer says one of the Weather Service's biggest recommendations is to stay hydrated and have access to shady areas and air conditioning. The Supreme Court says Federal Reserve Governor Lisa Cook can remain in her job for now, a rebuke to President Trump's bid to wrest control of the nation's central bank. At the same time, the justices Monday dramatically expanded presidential power, upholding the president's firings of the heads of other independent federal agencies. On Wall Street, the Dow by 306 points. More on these stories at townhall.com.
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18: 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Casinos.com ranks 2 off-strip casinos among the luckiest in the country. That study, which analyzed more than 830,000 TripAdvisor reviews from 108 casinos across the U.S., ranked the South Point 3rd, the Palms 10th. No Las Vegas Strip properties made the top 10. In fact, the study ranked 5 Strip resorts, Caesars Palace, Mandalay Bay, Excalibur, Bellagio, and Luxor, as the bottom 5 on that list. Caesars.com adds that the study was intended for entertainment purposes only and does not constitute gaming advice of any sort. Passenger traffic making its way through Harry Reid International Airport in May, down 8.4% when compared to the same time last year, but part of that big drop came because May of last year was a near record month for passenger traffic. The 5-month passenger totals are down 6.2% compared to the same time last year, with most of that drop being blamed on Spirit Airlines going out of business back in May. International travel through Reed Airport continued its slump with double-digit declines for Canada's three major air carriers. House hunting? Well, a brand new home here in Las Vegas will cost you nearly $80,000 more than an existing single-family property. A new report from Clever Real Estate has the median price for an existing home here in Southern Nevada at $425,000 and the median sales price for a new build at more than $504,000. That's a $79,000 price gap. New home sales here in Southern Nevada make up 18% of the market. The national average is at 15. 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
27: Thank God it's Monday. That's all I want to do. Thank God it's Monday. I am so glad it is Monday, to be quite honest. Because this weekend, oh my gosh, you know, not a lot of fun. Not a lot of fun this weekend. I had to come in here to my studio that I built that I'm going to have to disassemble. And going to take it all apart and everything. And I had to move all of my audio equipment, my voice processors, and my my audio board, and I had to move it into a one of those Rode concert cases. You know, you've seen those Rode concert cases. They bring all the equipment in for you know, concerts and whatnot. And I had to do that, and then I had to deal with the spaghetti monster of cables, and hope and pray that I plugged everything right back where it should be. I believe, because you can hear me, assuming you can hear me. That everything is cool, but I'm going to tell you, I said some words that right now, literally, there is a cloud of profanity hovering over over Reagan National Airport, and they're having to steer planes around it. It's that bad. It was worse than putting together IKEA furniture. That's all I'll tell you. But anyway, got that done on Saturday. I was going to go down to the Great American State Fair that several Democrat states are boycotting because they have no pride in their state, and they want to insult the people of the state who live there, who are proud of the state, by being petulant little children and not having their state represented at the 250th anniversary of our birth. We'll get to that very shortly on the show. I just did a video and posted up on social media about that. But I was going to go down there yesterday, and I ordered the Uber because I didn't want to deal with parking downtown. And the Uber got to, you know, about 5 minutes out, and all of a sudden it started pouring down rain. So I canceled the Uber. I gave the guy a tip anyway. I said, thanks anyway, and, you know, whatever. So I didn't get a chance to make it down to the fair. But I am going to make it down to the fair. I am going to make it down to the fair. And I'll get to that, like I said, in a second. The breaking news this morning.

0: From Justice Alito, Thomas Gorsuch and Kavanaugh join him. And essentially what the majority said is that these federal statutes setting election...
1: You still think you need to pack the Supreme Court Democrats because they're so, you know, they're a bunch of Nazis and white supremacists and, you know, extremists?
0: They don't prescribe or they don't stand in conflict with states that want to say, okay, we have a procedure to count ballots after Election Day. Justice Alito, writing for the dissent, says today's decision is inconsistent with the terms of the Election Day statute, contemporary election law principles, two centuries of historical practice, and the case law on the question presented. So, if you're a state out there that counts ballots after Election Day based on your state law...
1: Yeah, because you want to, you know, scrounge up more Democrat votes because 80% of the time it benefits Democrats because they cheat.
0: That state law will stand. We wait on more opinions now, guys. More to come.
1: So, okay, there you go. So that's the news this morning. We'll talk with Doug Burns a little bit later on because he will certainly have a very educated opinion on it. Obviously, I'm not an attorney. I just do a hell of a lot of show prep. So this is going to make the SAVE Act much more important. This is going to make sure that we have to secure the right to vote for those who are citizens. They have to prove themselves. This includes mail-in ballots. We've got a postmaster who says that unless the states send him information to verify those who get mail-in ballots are the people they say they are, if they don't send those rolls to the postmaster will not deliver those mail-in ballots. So we got that going on. That's real positive. I mean, this isn't the end of the friggin' world, but it is a little damned ridiculous that we can't have Election Day on Election Day. It's a little ridiculous. And thanks to those five morons on the Supreme Court, you could do that. Donald Trump had talked about this weekend about the SAVE Act and boys and girls sports.
2: Would you be open to a compromise measure that had provisions of the SAVE Act into a reconciliation bill?
3: No, the SAVE Act should be... This doesn't compromise. It's voter ID... It's proof of citizenship, and it's also the mail-in ballots.
1: Yeah.
3: We want mail-in ballots for the military if they're away. We want it for people that are ill or people that are in some form.
1: Yeah, that's another thing. We got to limit the number of people who can have mail-in ballots.
3: Handicapped or have a hard time or people even that are...
1: That's what it was there for.
3: On vacation. I'm open to that.
1: Not to send hundreds of ballots to an outhouse in the middle of a parking lot in L.A.
3: But mail-in ballots, you have to vote because... we have a lot of rigged elections.
1: Yeah. We do. We certainly do.
3: And then we added in men in women's sports as a no-no. No men in women's sports and no transgender mutilization of our children.
1: Yeah, isn't that amazing that we have to include these things in legislation, that we don't cut off the genitals of our children to pretend like they are can be the opposite gender? I mean, honestly, what the what? What the what happened to us? What happened to us? Not me and you. I'm talking about the Democrat Party and the left in this country. What the hell happened to them, honestly? As we go into this midterms, they must be crushed. They have to be crushed out of existence. These three morons in New York City, these, and by the way, the root of the Democrat socialist movement is anti-Semitism. That's the core. That's the difference. 100%. It is the Democrat socialists and anti-Semitism. When those two come together, what does it spell? Nazi. That's what it spells. And this happened in Germany, and they're trying to make this happen with the Democrat Party. And any Democrat who says that that's okay, welcome under our tent, then you are willing to put people on train cars. And I mean that 100%. 100%. They must be crushed out of existence. This movement, whatever it is, must be ended. If you are an avowed communist, an enemy of the state, you cannot be seated in Congress, because when you become a member of Congress, you are to swear on the Bible that you will protect and defend the Constitution of the United States, not convert America into a socialist communist utopia. If that is the case, and you cannot do that, you cannot be seated in Congress. We cannot allow them to overthrow our government in such a fashion. And to be quite honest, too many of us have died defending against it. Too many of us in this nation have died on foreign shores to stop this spread, and we are not going to let it happen in America. There you go. There you go. I think maybe I'm a little wound up because all the cable untangling I had to do this weekend. It was like, you remember Clark Griswold in Christmas Vacation? That's what it was like. here in this studio. I mean, really, and I go to move the audio board, by the way, pivoting back to the beginning of the conversation, I lift my audio board.

0: under my audio board is an orgy of rodent crap. What the hell? I was in here, in this room. There's no food. There's no food. But the mice were under my audio board. And I'm told by my friend Connor here, goes, oh, yeah, they like the warmth. They like the warmth. Isn't it nice to know that I've been doing a show here 10 months in a rodent-infested room where the mice were under the soundboard? What the what? What the what? Now, can you tell why I'm glad it's Monday? It's been crazy. Here's Ayanna Pressley. She's married to Lex Luthor. And she says that we don't need ID to vote because it's already illegal for illegals to vote.
1: This administration is always a solution in search of a problem.
0: Yeah.
1: It's already illegal for undocumented people to participate in.
0: Yeah, I think it's also, not mistaken, illegal to murder someone. And yet, it happens.
1: Our elections. All this bill would do is make it more onerous and create greater barriers to
0: illegal aliens voting.
1: The ballot box. And as you said,
0: now that one little bit, you're absolutely full of it.
1: Everything always comes back to that for this administration.
0: It's also illegal to like rape people. But some people still do it.
1: Administration, they know that their agenda is unpopular. They know that they haven't kept.
0: No, 80% of us want voter ID there, Lex.
1: One promise to the American people, and the only way they can run is to rig the election.
0: Oh, no. See, that's what you guys do with the, you know, counting of the ballots and all of that after the election day, and then get the illegals all signed up and loading them up with free crap and get them on the voter rolls and giving them Social Security cards and giving them Medicaid and all that stuff.
1: Either with, racial gerrymandering.
0: Oh, yeah, it's racial Germany. No, we had to get rid of that because it was racial, you see.
1: Of districts, or with passing things like the SAVE Act, which would disenfranchise, Rev, women voters.
0: Oh, he's talking to Al Sharpton, dear Lord.
1: Rural voters.
0: Yeah, because women can't get an ID after they get married, which means they can't survive without men. That's what the Democrat Party is saying. And rural voters, I'm from a farm. I grew up on a farm. We all had driver's licenses, and we also had birth certificates.
1: Military voters, because it would say that a real ID and a state ID are not sufficient forms of ID.
0: No, that's not true.
1: Identification to vote. Instead, you would need a passport or a birth certificate.
0: Yeah, you got to get the ID, you've got to have a birth certificate and all of that stuff. So honestly, it is all nonsensical, it's all falderal. It's your Democrat Party. They're insane. Coming up, even Van Jones, Van Jones, the former avowed communist, says the Democrat Party is too extreme for him. I'm not kidding. He says they're dangerous. So anyway, we got that coming up. We got Haitian temporary protected status immigrants, migrants here. The left is going bananas because they don't want them exported, even though they think America is a racist hellhole. I can't understand why they wouldn't want them to go back to glorious Haiti, because the left a couple years ago said Haiti was amazing and awesome and all of that. It's about keeping them here. It's about keeping them here to vote Democrat. And by the way, two-thirds of them are on some sort of welfare. So how's that working for places like Springfield, Ohio? We've got much more coming up on the show, including not only Doug Burns, not only Tony Schaefer as well today on the show, but James Rosen, Newsmax Washington chief correspondent. All of that coming up on a Monday edition of the Rob Carson Show. Don't go anywhere. Guys, it's Rob Carson with another great deal from Birch Gold. 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
14: Can you tell us, what's the deal with the four or so states that decided they've got a space reserve,
15: they
14: but they're
15: do.
14: Not going to send anybody or anything into it?
15: Well, you have 50 states, right, and 6 territories. A year ago, I got on a Zoom with almost every governor. I said, this is not partisan. There's no reason to make this political. Yeah, yeah. We're celebrating 250 years of liberty and freedom and agriculture, yeah, which is the first or second driver of almost every state economy. And everyone said, sign me up. Well, as we began to move in a couple of days ago, we had just a handful of states who didn't show up. Washington, Oregon, Pennsylvania was one of those states. And so I just found this out yesterday.
0: Yeah.
15: So I texted Governor Shapiro, but also Senator McCormick and Senator Fetterman, the chair of the Ag Committee, G.T. Thompson's from Pennsylvania. Pennsylvania is one of our greatest agricultural states and one of the original 13 colonies. And I said, guys, this is crazy. Like, you have to have a spot on the National Mall. Well, God bless Senator Fetterman and Senator McCormick. They said, we're in. So these states are showing up, maybe not through their governor's office, but we're going to make sure every state is.
0: Yeah, it's pathetic. Josh Shapiro is pathetic. He is the governor of the state of Pennsylvania, a state where the Declaration of Independence was signed, the state where the Constitution was written and signed. a state that has a very rich agricultural heritage, and that SOB decides that you people in Pennsylvania who are proud of your state should not be represented at the 250th birthday of America and a national state fair featuring every state. That's how petulant and child that jackweed is. I got to tell you, I am so done with this crap. And you know what? It is very near and dear to me because I grew up on a farm in Iowa. And being a part of the fair and bringing produce and things like that to the fair is a really big deal for rural America. There's a pride issue here. I'm not talking about one with a rainbow flag. I'm talking about people who sit their butts in tractors and work their rear ends off so your rear end gets fed. And this jackweed, Shapiro, has decided that he said basically, oh, yeah, I went to a bunch of businesses and about Trump's gala, and none of them were interested. It's not Trump's gala, by the way. So the Pennsylvania Chamber of Commerce, Penn Ag Industries Association, the Pennsylvania Farm Bureau, the National Federation of Independent Business, along with the Manufacturer and Business Association, were revealed to have joined the Senator McCormick and Fetterman to send a coalition or a group to represent the people of Pennsylvania, whether Josh Shapiro likes it or not. Pennsylvania is where America's story began, and there's no way we were going to let the Commonwealth go unrepresented during our nation's 250th birthday celebration. This on top of vandalizing the reflecting pool where Martin Luther King Jr. gave his I Have a Dream speech. That's how bad the Democrat Party sucks right now. Honestly, just terrible. As the birthplace of American independence, home to the hallowed grounds of Gettysburg, not represented at the 250th anniversary. Think about the profundity of that. A governor saying that a state where Gettysburg happened, the Battle of Gettysburg happened, shouldn't be represented at the 250th birthday of America. How ridiculous and selfish and unpatriotic and awful is that? The engine for the arsenal of democracy, Pennsylvania, has a special responsibility to preserve, celebrate, and share that enduring legacy. Absolutely, utterly, utterly sickening and ridiculous. And I would encourage you, if you can, to come here for the Great American State Fair. This is from Jim Gossett on the Rob Carson Show.
13: That commie Josh Shapiro says he won't participate in our country's upcoming birth date. Pennsylvania's MAGA.
0: Yeah, they
13: are. Three times there I won.
0: Yeah, you did.
13: Josh's career, it will soon be done.
0: Yeah, because the Democrats are increasingly anti-Semitic.
13: The great American birthday, Josh won't recognize.
0: Yeah.
13: And his lame excuses are nothing more than lies. It's time to stand up
0: and grow
13: and
0: up.
13: Tell Josh he should participate. 'Cause there ain't no doubt America, it is truly great.
0: It is, yeah. Even old Bill Maher. Bill Maher says that America is great. Can you believe that, old Bill Maher? Listen to Bill Maher talking about the United States of America because Democrats are so ashamed of it. They think it's so awful and everything.
3: And finally, new rule, let's all give it up for soccer being the greatest sport. No. No. Not the game itself. That sucks. I mean, there's more scoring at a Star Trek convention.
0: Yeah.
3: But I am loving that the World Cup has brought to our shores all these people who are doing Americans the service of reminding us, just when we needed it on our big 250 birthday, that actually this place is kind of awesome.
0: Yeah!
3: We can't be more perfect than what's in your mind. We can only be more perfect than Belgium. Which I bet has nicer airports, but trust me, has its own problems. And I never saw anyone getting ecstatic about being there, but that's exactly what I've been seeing here for the last month. Social media flooded with videos of slack-jawed soccer tourists wandering around America, positively gushing about everything we take for granted. reminding us what America looks like from the outside. Not through the lens of some influencer explaining why watering your lawn is violence.
0: Oh, I love it. And, you know, I heard Steve Bannon use the word providence this weekend. We're experiencing it right now. And in a nutshell, that's what I've been talking about for a few years now. That this is a serendipitous time. And the left is doing a death spiral into hell. And the Democrat Party is doing that. Meanwhile, we are the reaction to the action of evil that's overtaken the world. And there's a reason why Donald Trump is the president in the 250th year of our birth. And the reason why Democrats are doing stupid things like boycotting the National State Fair and destroying the reflecting pool and complaining because Donald Trump is making Washington, D.C. amazing. And the murder rate is the lowest it's been in 126 years. It's because those are the death throes of a party that is finished. Done. Take heart. James Rosen joins us next. Don't go anywhere.

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12: Well, isn't that pleasant? We always introduce James Rosen, Newsmax Washington Bureau Chief.
13: Here comes the sun.
12: With the Beatles.
13: Here comes the sun.
12: Because he has a bordering on unhappy with them. And he joins us on the Newsmax Hotline. Hello, James Rosen. How are you on this glorious Monday?
14: I am blessed, not least to be speaking with you. I crossed that border of unhealthiness in my obsession with the Fab Four probably sometime around 1983. Yes. I also, they tell you this in broadcasting school, Rob, yeah. never to contradict the anchor, you know, but unless it's absolutely yes. necessary, and I feel unfortunately compelled to begin this session of ours in such fashion by establishing not the Washington Bureau Chief for Newsmax.
12: What are you?
14: That would be the great and talented Adele Malpass.
12: Adele Malpass,
14: I
12: okay.
14: I am the Chief Washington Correspondent and very grateful to be so.
12: All right. Is Guru anywhere in that title? I think Guru has got to be in there somewhere.
14: That's where I actually is on my business cards. Yes.
12: I hate to be the bearer of bad news for some, but I don't know if you knew this. I'm moving into your building by July 17th.
14: Which just in time for us to move, by the way.
12: I know.
14: Long thereafter.
12: Yeah, this is interesting, James, because I move here to Washington, D.C., and I am told after I assemble the studio, oh, yeah, your building's going to be torn down. So God has a sense of humor. It's a very dark sense of humor, right? So I've been told that I've got to move out by July 17th into Newsmax, and Newsmax is going to be abandoning that building in November.
14: It's a busy season, but we are looking forward to hosting you.
12: I'm looking forward to it too. They just need to put, you know, figure out where they're going to put the carpet cleaner and all the mops and everything to make room for my stuff. it's gonna be that. But we're gonna be in the same building. Do you have any? You got like food in your fridge or anything? Like I can.
14: You know, okay.
12: Can I keep my lunch in there?
14: This is a crazy story. All right, forget whatever else we were going to discuss. We're just going to tell this story. All right, because it's crazy.
12: Yes.
14: It's about Howard
12: yes.
14: Stern speaking yes. of radio legends. Okay.
12: Yes.
14: One of my first jobs in TV was off air. I worked at WWOR-TV, Channel 9, in Secaucus, New Jersey, not far from the Meadowlands, which used to be in New York and was the channel where the Mets games were. It was like an independent channel, not part of CBS, ABC, or NBC, but they did the Mets games, and they had Creature Feature at Night and some other programs.
12: Oh, I love it. Yeah.
14: And they had Morton Downey Jr., who was like one of the first shock jock sort of TV hosts, like Jerry Springer. Then they were the first TV station to show something called the Howard Stern Show. And this was when Howard was still pre-Sirius XM. He was with, I think, K-Rock 92.7.
12: When he was relevant, you mean?
14: Say again?
12: When he was relevant?
14: I think he does some great work still. You know, I like his interviews with the Beatles and their entourage and so forth. But in any case, he was at the top of his game at that point. And, you know, he had a show at WOR-TV. Now, I was working for this little, sad little office of four people where there was nothing hanging on the wall, sort of like it almost resembled a Soviet cell, and we were doing education documents, four of them per year, probably to help the station keep its FCC license.
12: Yes.
14: And we did documentaries about education. I think our listeners can just feel from the radio right now the grimness and the dreariness of that.
12: Oh, yeah, like those Sunday morning interviews you had to do to satisfy the FCC.
14: Right. So next door to us was the staff of the Howard Stern Show.
12: Yeah,
14: and they had about five or eight people, and their office was festooned with posters and crazy stuff all over the walls. I got to meet Howard himself once. He was very shy, like one of the Ramones. He had this curly black hair that covered his entire face, black sunglasses, black leather jacket, black T-shirt. You know, he was almost shy. There was a young lady at the time who I liked who was one of his producers, and I would mosey from our dreary Soviet cell door to try and spend time at the much more fun Howard Stern office. And
12: well,
14: Do we have time for the story? Can I finish the story?
12: No, good. Finish the story, please. Okay. I love it.
14: So, you know, it was a hive of activity, and quite in contrast to our office, and people were coming and going, and there were a number of occasions where I suddenly found that I was all alone in the Howard Stern office, you know, sitting on the couch, and in front of me there was a three-drawer massive black filing cabinet. And I noticed that the three drawers were labeled in hand. Someone took the time in their own handwriting to put labels into the drawers, the handles, that said, the first one said, dirty magazines. The second drawer said, sex toys.
12: Oh, dear Lord.
14: And the third drawer said, miscellaneous. Okay? And on one or on two or three occasions, I got the idea after I'd been left alone in the place of like,
12: okay, where are we going here?
14: Was this a gag? Was this a gag, this filing system? Okay. Was this actually what their filings?
12: No, but there was a gag in there, in the drawer. Okay. Go ahead, yeah.
14: So, but I didn't have the nerve, and, you know, God help me if I were seen, like, opening up the drawer that says sex toys, and someone came in and said, what do you think you're doing? You know, that sort of thing, right? I was 22 or whatever, you know. I didn't want to take those sort of chances, but finally, on like the fifth occasion, my curiosity got the better of me, Rob.
12: Yeah, yes.
14: And so I went first to the drawer at the top labeled Dirty Magazines and opened it up. And sure enough, as you pulled the file cabinet out, there was an array of Dirty Magazines neatly filed in folders labeled individually Hustler, Penthouse, whatever they were, Playboy, okay? And I closed that very quickly, okay?
12: I noticed you knew, you read them off pretty quickly. You read them off like a laundry list there, James. Go ahead.
14: Okay. Then I opened up the drawer that was labeled sex toys.
12: Yes.
14: And sure enough, as I pulled open the filing cabinet, the drawer was neatly organized and stacked with various paraphernalia that I don't feel like mentioning and specifying in this family-friendly outlet right now. Okay? But there they all were. Okay, in pristine condition, you know, very carefully organized.
12: Yes.
14: And I tell you that at this point, A, I didn't want to know what miscellaneous meant.
12: Yeah.
14: And B, I thought I'd done enough, and if I open up that drawer, I will surely get caught. So I never found out what Howard Stern's staff was keeping in the quote-unquote miscellaneous filing cabinet.
12: Maybe
14: history will yield that answer someday.
12: You never looked, as an investigative journalist, I cannot believe that you did not venture into the miscellaneous.
14: I think that two out of three drawers, I had done enough, I'd struck enough of a blow for investigative journalism.
12: I don't know, maybe this is kind of a, I don't know, kind of like an inkblot test, because, you know, you choose which drawers here, and James immediately goes for the dirty magazines, and then the sex toys, and avoids the miscellaneous. I don't know.
14: In order of as the drawers were arrayed before.
12: Okay, all right. That is fascinating.
14: No other implications will be tolerated.
12: Okay, no problem. Now, in the meantime, I'm moving my tool chest out of here, which is full of memorabilia, old iPods, things like that. And then I moved my audio board and found out there was a nest of mice under it. I know how exciting my life is. I can't guarantee
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12: My residency will not be as exciting as Howard Stern's in the same building. But I want to continue this. We got to talk a little bit about J.D. Vance. J.D. Vance came out in support of Richard Nixon and also was on with Bill Maher, and Bill Maher says he might vote for him. So we're going to cover those next. And if anybody knows what the miscellaneous drawer was, feel free to call. Let's take a break. More with James Rosen coming up on The Rob Carson Show. Hey guys, it's Rob Carson with another great deal from Birch Gold. 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

0: What? A double Beatles bump? This is historical. Unheard of. Because James Rosen is on the Newsmax hotline. I was just mentioning in text with James off air that, we're going to talk about J.D. Vance and Nixon. I said, but nobody's going to be talking about that. They're going to be talking about James Rosen getting into the three-drawer cabinet, Howard Stern, one labeled Dirty Magazines, one drawer labeled Sex Toys, and the third drawer labeled Miscellaneous, and you not opening the third drawer. Everybody's going to wonder what was in that drawer, man.
1: Yeah, I was just afraid at that point, afraid to know what was in the drawer, and afraid to be caught in the drawer.
0: All right, I want to play a little soundbite from J.D. Vance talking to Bill Maher over the weekend.
2: Baptist, this is about your spiritual journey.
3: That's right.
2: Which is really interesting. And by the way, well, very, very personal.
3: Yeah.
2: It reminded me a little of Gavin Newsom. He has a book here, and I was very surprised. It didn't look like his book. Did you read his book?
3: People bought my book. That's the difference. Oh.
2: Now, if this is where the Democratic Party is going, where this democratic socialist, this obsession with Israel, with the Jew hating, with they don't believe in capitalism, no prisons. If this is where they're going, my vote is in play.
3: Okay.
2: And
3: I like to hear that.
2: It actually always has been. Every year, I don't make my decision by who was an R or a D. I actually always came to the conclusion that the Democrat was probably better.
3: Sure.
2: And voted for them.
3: Okay.
2: And Trump can't run again, and he'd be a little too exciting for me anyway. It's either going to be you or Rubio.
0: That's kind of a big admission for Bill Maher, and Bill Maher is a classic liberal, meaning he's open-minded. And so I give him credit for having the ability to say that on national television. By the way, he got the Mark Twain Prize at the Kennedy Center last night. Did you know that?
1: Yep. Saw the photos. Quite a crowd.
0: I would have loved to have been there. I have my issues with Bill Maher, don't get me wrong. Politically, we are, opposites, but I think he's very funny. And I think he's honest, some of the things he does kind of rubs me the wrong way. But listen, he is willing to listen.
1: He's an independent thinker, that's for sure.
0: Yeah. I mean, my marriage ended because of politics. It did, and that's how bad it was. Okay, and so it's nice that he can do these things. You had mentioned, by the way, J.D. Vance came out with some fawning praise for Richard Nixon. I know that you are a student of that era of politics, I should say just about every era of politics. But what were your thoughts on what he had to say about Nixon?
1: I'm not sure I'd describe the comments as fawning. They were admiring.
0: Slobbering? Was it slobbering?
1: During continued promotion for his new book, I think, which is about the vice president's spiritual journey. He appeared at the Richard Nixon Presidential Library in York, Linda, California. And in the sort of interview segment for the book, he said that he's always liked Richard Nixon, that he identifies with him being a young senator and then vice president who's written a book and whom the media hates. But he went further than that, and he said that Watergate today, if it happened, would be a 12-hour news story.
0: Yeah.
1: The idea that it pushed a president out of office is insane. He said that Nixon was pushed out of office by the deep state. And he called Nixon a political genius, whose 1972 coalition, Mr. Vance asserted to be larger and broader than the Reagan 84 coalition, and one that he, Mr. Vance, thinks could have prevailed in 2024. So there's a lot to unpack there, I think that if I can be so immodest as to say so, Rob, the 6,000-word article about the Joint Chiefs of Staff spying on President Nixon and Henry Kissinger that I published in the New York Times in February, it may be what one of the things that the vice president had in mind and had read that is informing his view that the deep state pushed President Nixon out. There is no question that there was institutional conflict present in Watergate. There was also a strong idiosyncratic element driven by Nixon's personality, by the participation of Dean and his wife Maureen Dean, that can't be excluded. But he said that Nixon's legacy is going through a bit of a historical renaissance, and deservedly so, and I think that that's unmistakably true. At the end of the day, though, why would J.D. Vance, why would Vice President Vance be talking about Richard Nixon at all? We have to pause to remark how extraordinary it is that a sitting vice president of the United States has chosen publicly to align himself with and to endorse the one president of the United States who left under threat of criminal prosecution.
0: Yeah.
1: And the country's only ex-president. What comes to mind for me is a famous photograph from 1982 of Nixon when he was walking in New York past the Democratic governor at the time, Mario Cuomo, who made some exaggerated face of revulsion and sort of and literally scrunched his shoulders up as if to say, I would never come near the man. Why would this be useful or valuable for Vice President Vance to do? And we have to conclude that his aims are not historical. That is to say, they are, to borrow the phrase, hardly academic. Rather, they're political. And he sees the old Nixon Silent Majority Coalition as one that is replicable today in today's feverish environment, where you have the once again the university campuses consumed by far left agitation. And so he thinks it's smart politics to align himself with Richard Nixon. That is itself a remarkable development in the history of Watergate post 1974.
4: That's very fascinating, James. And in all seriousness, tell me the title of your article, because I want to read that, like, immediately.
1: Sure. I'll post it again on my X feed right after we're done. That's at James Rosen TV on X, at James Rosen TV. What's interesting is the New York Times, I learned this, when the article goes live, and it went live on Super Bowl Sunday, they give it one headline, but they test a couple of different headlines to see which one is driving the most traffic and clicks. So I tweeted out the article when, as soon as it went up, with the original headline, which was The Secret History of the Deep State, which I liked a lot better than the eventual one that they put on there, which is two sentences, seven pages of a sealed Watergate file sat undiscovered, period, until now, period. But I'll post a link to this on my feed on James Rosen TV.
4: I would have labeled it the Howard Stern sex toy drawer. That's what, to get the real traffic, that's what I would have titled the article.
1: I can't keep up with this kind of elevated discourse of yours.
4: You started it.
1: I like how invite you onto the limb and then I call you off, Rob.
4: James, as always, great to have you on, my friend. Looking forward to moving into the same building with you and stealing your lunch.
1: Same.
4: All right, you'll take care. Let's take a break and come back. This is the Rob Carson Show.
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0: If we were to lose the midterms, heaven forbid, these Democrats, y'all, impeachment's not even the big concern. They will turn every committee of Congress into an investigative body, and they'll go after the president's family, the cabinet, his donors and friends. Half of you in this room will be targeted. I run the protection program. I'll take care of you, okay? We're going to win. We're going to win the midterm, okay?
1: Yeah, that's Mike Johnson, right? Of course, talking about the midterms, and the Democrat Party is leaning into socialism and anti-Semitism. How does that usually work out? Not so well if you're Jewish. We will have much on this coming up. Also, did you see the Texas Democrat Convention? I don't even know what to say, that they think they can run on this in Texas. It's just so utterly ridiculous. You know, I say that the conservative comedy is on the ascent because the left can't be taken seriously anymore. When you hear some of the nuns that spewed at the Texas Democrat Party convention, there are no men at that convention. There are no real men at that convention. There are a bunch of poser soy boys, and it's exactly what I've been saying the Democrat Party is. A bunch of bat guado crazy leftist crazy cat ladies and the emasculated men in their lives. Notice I didn't say their husbands, because a lot of them just happen to be gay. So there's that. I got nothing against being gay. I can be gay all you want. Super gay. Yay, yay, gay, yay, gay. Super gay. I don't care. I officiated a lesbian wedding. Don't even care. But there are no men in the Democrat Party. There are no real honorable men in the Democrat Party. Not in leadership and not in office. And not running. So do you really want another summer like last summer, barely sleeping because it was too hot all night? People blame summer for bad sleep when it's really the mattress that's trapping the heat. I've got a ghost bed. You've heard me talking about my ghost bed. And I love this thing. The other day, my son and my daughter were here, and my air conditioner wasn't working. I didn't know it wasn't working until I went out in the living room and went, oh, my God, it's 80 degrees in here. 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It's easy to remember. Everybody remembers GhostBed. Everybody. I have more people tell me, oh, tell me about your GhostBed, you know. And if she's hot, I'll say, well, let me show you. And she always walks in the other direction, never talks to me again, and then files a restraining order. That said, GhostBed is amazing. Hour number two, right ahead. Haitian temporary protected status. They don't want to go back home. And also the insanity of the Texas Democrat Party Convention all coming up. Don't go anywhere.
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3: News this hour from Town Hall. I'm Keith Peters in Washington. Local and international rescue teams are racing against the clock to pull earthquake survivors from the rubble in Venezuela.
4: Search and rescue efforts continue 4 days after two powerful earthquakes shook northern Venezuela. But Venezuelans are criticizing their government, saying the response to the quakes was inadequate. Citizens also say civilian-led search and rescue efforts have hindered emergency response efforts. Meanwhile, rescuers continue to free survivors from mountains of debris.
3: Correspondent Andrew Stewart. SRN News and our parent company Salem Media are partnering with Christian nonprofit Food for the Poor to rush emergency aid to victims of this tragedy. 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At least six people are dead in a mass shooting in Germany, and the suspect is in custody.
5: A suspect shot and killed at least six people at a youth welfare facility in Stuttgart, Germany. Lüneburg Police President Katrin Schul says four people who had been shot in a gruesome manner died at the scene. Another died while being resuscitated. Another succumbed to severe injuries. Others were also wounded at the facility, which provides temporary accommodation for pregnant women or young mothers' children. Officials believe it may have stemmed from a custody dispute. All of the victims were employees of the youth center or its affiliates. I'm Lisa Dwyer.
3: Summer camps and other outdoor activities were canceled Monday as tens of millions of people across the Midwest endured a heat wave that's expected to spread eastward this week. Communities opened cooling centers and urged people to take it easy and stay hydrated. On Wall Street, the Dow by 306 points. More on these stories at townhall.com.
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8: 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If you want to get lucky, you might want to check out a couple of Las Vegas casinos. Casinos.com ranks two off-strip casinos among the luckiest in the country. That study, which analyzed more than 830,000 TripAdvisor reviews from 108 casinos across the U.S., ranked the South Point third, the Palms 10th. No Las Vegas Strip properties made the top 10. In fact, the study ranked five Strip resorts, Caesars Palace, Mandalay Bay, Excalibur, Bellagio, and Luxor, as the bottom five on that list. Caesars.com adds that the study was intended for entertainment purposes only and does not constitute gaming advice of any sort. Passenger traffic making its way through Harry Reid International Airport in May, down 8.4% when compared to the same time last year, but part of that big drop came because May of last year was a near-record month for passenger traffic. The five-month passenger totals are down 6.2% compared to the same time last year, with most of that drop being blamed on Spirit Airlines going out of business back in May. International travel through Reid Airport continued its slump with double-digit declines for Canada's three major air carriers. House hunting? Well, a brand new home here in Las Vegas will cost you nearly $80,000 more than an existing single-family property. A new report from Clever Real Estate has the median price for an existing home here in Southern Nevada at $425,000 and the median sales price for a new build at more than $504,000. That's a $79,000 price gap. New home sales here in Southern Nevada make up 18% of the market. The national average is at 15. 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
1: This is hour number two of the Rob Carson Show. Doug Burns, former federal prosecutor, is going to join us to talk about the Supreme Court decision allowing a never-ending election day. Yeah, your Supreme Court, the usual suspects, Amy Coney Barrett, Judge Roberts, and then the freakazoids. All voting, say, yeah, go ahead, just keep it going forever. This is why the Save America Act is so important. This is why paring down the number of mail-in ballots is going to be absolutely necessary, because the Democrat Party has nothing to win on at all, because they're freaking out of their minds. There you go. Out of their minds. Had a very busy weekend. I want to mention I was on social media a lot this weekend. If you want to go to my social media pages, just go to Rob Carson Show. I just did a video today about the National State Fair and governors like Josh Shapiro in Pennsylvania speaking for all of the hardworking people of Pennsylvania who are proud of their state and proud of the work they do, speaking for them by not sending a delegation to the fair. So I did that. And then also this weekend, I pickled jalapenos. That's what I did on Saturday. Yeah, this is my life. I spent the afternoon pickling 36 quarts of jalapenos. And I put some of the pictures up there. I make the best jalapenos in the history of mankind, and I eat them every day. This is why I had the most amazing colonoscopy ever about a year ago. I mean, they were like, have you ever eaten anything? I mean, what the hell? Wow. But anyway, my jalapeno video up there. And I did something else. I pickled pearl onions this weekend, spicy pearl onions. I'm not a drinker, but if you had a martini, you could put a couple of those in there, and it'd be pretty darn good. It would be a pretty darn good. So the Texas Democrat Party had their big convention, and this is the Lone Star State's land commissioner, a nominee for land commissioner. Okay, not exactly Billy Bob Thornton here. He told the crowd at the convention in Corpus Christi, which means body of Christ, by the way. I don't know if you knew that. It means body of Christ. He says that next time they say that James is trans, just say we're all trans. And it went downhill from there.
15: Next time they say that James is trans, we're all trans. Okay.
1: This is in the state of Texas. Real quick, this is in Texas. This fool, who should not be wearing a cowboy hat, it's an insult to the cowboy hat, says that if someone calls James transsexual, transgendered, then everybody here is transsexual, transgendered, and they applauded in Texas.

0: We'll say we're all going to hell.
1: Yes. Oh, my God. It's perfect. That is absolutely perfect. What have I been saying about the Democrat Party? What are they doing a death spiral into? Yeah. I mean, this is the Democrat Party. There's nothing too extreme. There's nothing too out there. There's nothing too insane for this party. That's why they're in the middle of a civil war. That's why they're in the middle of a disintegration. And they think because a fewer than 100,000 people in New York City voted for anti-Semite socialists that they're going to take over our country. And you know what I say to that? Bring it, because we will kick your arses up between your shoulders. How's that sound? Children, how's that sound, kids? That sort of crap might fly in Seattle, in New York City, but it ain't going to fly nationally. Here is Brandon Gill talking about the insanity of the Texas State Democrat Convention.
2: Your campaign pitch being based on all Democrats, this is in their own words, by the way, all Democrats are transgender tofu-eating vegans who are bound for hell is one heck of a bold strategy.
1: Yeah, I think it's pretty good. Put that on a bumper sticker.
2: On all Democrats, this is in their own words, by the way, all Democrats are transgender tofu-eating vegans who are bound for hell is one heck of a bold strategy, especially in Texas, of all places, whenever I think Texans are looking for some common sense, some decency, somebody who's going to represent, I think, conservative values, not go to Washington and focus on a non-binary God, on there being six sexes, whatever those six are, and focusing on our apparent need, according to James Tallarico, to have a welcome mat on our southern border. But it shows you how just wildly out of touch the Democrat Party is be running not only a candidate who's crazy like Tallarico, but embracing this messaging across the board is genuinely insane.
1: I mean, you are. You are absolutely insane if you believe any of that nonsense. You are out of your freaking gourd. And if you want that in governance, you really ought to seek some sort of mental health counseling, maybe medication or institutionalization. How about one of those things? Just choose one of those things, because you need some help. My God, are you kidding me? Here is the Democrat convention in Texas, of course, doing a land acknowledgement without actually giving the land up to the Native Americans who supposedly live there.
3: We acknowledge that we gather on the traditional homelands of the indigenous peoples of the coast.
1: What about the cavemen who lived there, a million years ago?
3: In the area known as so-called Corpus.
1: We stand on the land of the Neanderthals when they invented fire.
3: The Karankwa were the people of Corpus Christi Bay. The Maliki lived along the barrier islands.
1: Well, what about the people who lived there before them? Were they the first people?
3: And coastal shoreline, including Mustang Island. The Pamakin, which is a Kolante Kamban, were connected to the Nueces River.
1: Now I'm just hearing blah, blah, blah. Blah, blah, blah.
3: These people maintain relationships.
1: That's disrespectful. That's Native American-ist.
3: With one another through shared landscapes, language, trade, kinship, and cultural exchange.
1: This is your Democrat
3: Party. There were no borders separating them.
1: Oh, there are no borders. There you go. They don't want borders.
3: But rather, a network of indigenous peoples connected to the bays.
1: And who occasionally would attack one another and slaughter each other because there are wars by Native Americans all over the country.
3: Rivers, prairies, and coasts. Other indigenous peoples, more inland, but still here on the coast, included the Apache, Comanche, Carrizoca Macrudo, Bipan,
1: the Budos,
3: Tonkwa. They also maintain.
1: And they were all frequently at war with one another.
3: In relationships with this broader region over time.
1: They were.
3: We honor the ancestors who cared for these lands and waters. We recognize the indigenous peoples who continue those connections.
1: Yeah, okay, great. Make sure to tip your bartenders and waitresses. Thanks for coming out. I'll be here all week. My God, are you kidding me? This is Joaquin Castro. He says that, when Democrats get in charge, they're going to shut down the illegal alien detention centers.
4: Today we say that it's wrong, that we should end child detention, that we should shut down the Core Civic Detention Center in Dilley, Texas.
1: And you're all a bunch of vegan, transgendered, whatever the hell.
4: And that we should elect
1: queer
4: leaders.
1: Non-binary.
4: A new senator who won't support it. That's James Tallarico.
1: Oh, my God, they're getting behind James Tallarico, which is probably not the first time. That said, yeah, they're behind James Tallarico. That's just, wow. This is Texas. They are so out of their minds, honestly. Here is Van Jones. Van Jones was an avowed communist at one point. He was. He was an avowed communist.

0: communist. 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
1: Look, I used to be on the left side of Pluto, but to have somebody who, you know, their main qualification for being in our party is they were celebrating after October 8th, the murder of innocent Israelis.
0: Yeah.
1: To have somebody in our party get the nomination.
0: Yeah, the Daycare 3 in New York City.
1: Whose main qualification is saying that there should be no police, no prisons, Israel shouldn't exist. It's a red flashing light. And I think people who have more reasonable ideas in this party are going to have to start working. Because what's happening is the establishment thinks that you can just buy ads and that's going to get endorsements. That's going to somehow help you win. Trump figured out the hard way. You can't win in Iran with just bombers if you have nothing on the ground. Moderates cannot win in these blue districts if they have nothing on the ground. If all they have are ads and endorsements, and they don't have the door-knocking army of the DSA, you're going to see more and more of these candidates. The Democratic Socialists of America, they've got ground truth, and passion matters, and a mobilized base matters, and moderates keep thinking that they can just you know, say, shame on you, and sign another check. You're going to have to put people on these doors. Otherwise, you're going to have people like this and worse taking over this party.
0: Now, the positive is, as I have said before, when the left exposes its flank, what do? We kick its butt. That's what we have to do. We now know that these people are at war with America. Okay, they aren't going to swear on a Bible that they will protect and defend the Constitution of the United States. They will burn the Constitution. They have exposed their flank, and now we have to absolutely annihilate them. Homeboys, hillbillies, and Hebrews. What did I say? Homeboys, hillbillies, and Hebrews. We've got to come together to save our country. And it gets worse for the Democrat Party. Here's Harry Hinton with the latest on Chuck Schumer's popularity.
2: Right, how's he doing among Democrats in New York, his home state?
3: Yeah, you think that this number is bad. What about here in his home state of New York? I tell you, these numbers scream primary challenge 2 years from now. Look at this. Okay. New York Dems who view Chuck Schumer favorably. Again, in early 2020, it was 75%, three in four Democrats. Now it is less than half.
0: What?
3: Less than half of Democrats in Chuck Schumer's home state of New York, 47% who view him favorably. This is part of a larger picture in which Democrats are turning against their leadership. They are specifically turning against Chuck Schumer. He is actually underwater nationally with Democrats. And even in his own home state of New York, the Empire State, he can't even reach 50% favorable rating with Democrats.
0: And this is all because of a generation of kids who were taught to hate America and love communism and love socialism and take the American flag out and get rid of the Pledge of Allegiance and be ignorant of the pain and agony and death and starvation that socialism cost. And now that's the stuff that Democrat Party has espoused in primary and secondary education for decades, and it's biting them squarely in the rear end. I love it. Let's take a break and come back. This is the Rob Carson Show.
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20: There's one candidate, she will be a congressperson from New York's 13th district, who the New York Times asked her if someone murders someone randomly, should they go to jail? Couldn't get her to say yes for that. She says no more police ever, at all, ever. She says our veterans are war criminals. She said Kamala Harris and Joe Biden is a rapist. So there is a woke mind virus, and I think we found patient zero.
0: When Bill Maher and Van Jones say your party is going too left, you've gone too left. You've gone out of your freaking mind. And we will crush them. We will crush the Democrat Socialists of America. One of the ways we're going to do this is with the legal system. The DOJ launches grand jury probe into Marxist mogul Neville Roy Singham's funding of leftist groups. A piece by Azra Nomani online. The DOJ is going after this filthy, rotten, communist piece of crap. Alleged financial crimes by Neville Roy Singham, the China-based tycoon whose fortune has funded a sprawling network of socialist, communist, and Marxist organizations across the U.S. over the last decade. He needs to be extradited and not only go to trial for these crimes, but also crimes of treason and sedition against the United States, and he should be lined up against the wall. 100%. Not afraid to say it. Not one little bit. That's so extreme. No, it's not. If you want to end the republic, it is not. You need to be put on trial. You need to be removed from the planet. I want to go real quick. We got Mark in Baltimore wants to talk about the United States Fair and some of these states that are saying they're not going to attend. Go ahead there, Mark. What's up, buddy?
21: Yes, good afternoon, Shalom. First, I want to wish you and all your listeners a meaningful 4th of July holiday this coming Saturday. Happy 250th anniversary. Listen, I support the farmers. These are hardworking folks. Many of them have family farms. They get up early in the morning, do all the watering and everything so I can enjoy the delicious watermelon and all the good things while it's going to be very hot later on this week here on the East Coast and so forth. Now, I'm not interested in eating lab-grown plants, by the way. There's a big difference. The thing is, you have to understand that that's a sham. Like, this country was primarily, at the beginning, was primarily farms and all before it became cities and all that. The farming industry is disappearing. There's only, what, 10% farming industry left in this country versus the industry? And these are the farms. I go to the state fair in Timonian, just outside of Baltimore City, around Labor Day weekend every year. I hope they do so again in a few months. And all that, to look at the farms, and look at the animals, and look at how, you know, sometimes the smell is kind of disorderly, as you can understand, but still, they're hard working, they get awards and doing this, they push everything.
0: This is an insult, by the way, Mark. Mark,
21: sham.
0: It is, Mark, I appreciate your phone call, by the way, thank you for calling.
21: Thank you, and Shalom.
0: You bet, and Shalom, and God bless you, my Jewish brother, homeboys, hillbillies, Hebrews, we're going to have to kick some ass. This is an insult to farmers. Let me tell you a quick story. In Neola, Iowa, where I grew up, we had a fall festival called Hoodoo Days, and I hope to be invited back to be the parade grand marshal eventually. My lifelong dream. That said, in Neola, Iowa, the Hoodoo Days is the big deal. And one year, my dad would give me about a patch, like 100 feet long by about 30 feet wide, to grow watermelons, pumpkins, whatever I decided I wanted to grow. And I grew pumpkins one year, and I took my biggest pumpkin down there. It was probably about 30-pound pumpkin, and I took it down to Hoodoo Days, and I seen all these farmers bringing these gigantic pumpkins with front-end loaders that weigh 300-400 pounds. And I'm like, well, there's no way I'm going to win a blue ribbon for my pumpkin. And then I go back, and there's a blue ribbon on my pumpkin. And I'm like, how in the heck did I get a blue ribbon on my pumpkin when these guys had 500-pound pumpkins? And they informed me that mine was the largest pie pumpkin they'd ever seen. The large pumpkins they do for jack-o'-lanterns, those are called cow pumpkins, and they're made to supplement cattle feed. I know. This is now I'm really showing my inner redneck. I just need a chaw, a little piece of, cat, foxtail to chew on, and spit in the wind and all that stuff. And that actually happened. I know. So farming is kind of near and dear to me, and not being represented is fair because some jackweed governor decides that he doesn't want your state represented at the 250th anniversary of the birth of our nation. Honestly, Josh Shapiro, that should end you for politics in Pennsylvania forever. That should just end you for politics forever. Let's go to Buster in Santa Cruz. Buster, the home of KSCO, our glorious little bit of sanity and a sea of insanity out there. Hi, Buster. What's up?
1: Hey, real quick with the pumpkins. We grow the biggest pumpkins in the world up here in Half Moon Bay, 50 miles up the road. But why I called is you got a good thing going. You could have a contest. What's in Howard's third file cabinet? Give a slide whistle away or something. I want to take a guess because I got a wild imagination.
0: Okay, now, let me just refresh. For those who don't know, the first hour of the show, James Rosen was on the show. We were going to talk about J.D. Vance. We ended up talking about how we worked in the same building with Howard Stern, and there was a file cabinet with three drawers. One was labeled sex toys, one was labeled adult magazines, and the other one was miscellaneous. James looked in the first two and relented before opening the third, and so we're wondering what could be in the third drawer. What do you think?
1: Well, I imagine, now I got a wild imagination.
0: Keep it clean.
1: Okay, I know that Howard liked rock. He was radical. And I imagine him slipping into some women's lingerie, or maybe even a dress. And he, cover, right? Frank Zappa and the Mother's Invention?
0: Yes.
1: He would fit right in. I mean, that would be a beauty.
0: Yeah.
1: Now, I don't know if I can mention this, but I'll give you a hint. What about the video where he talks that really hot babe into sitting on a boombox?
0: I do, actually. Thanks. I'm gonna go ahead and say, thanks, but I think the rules of the FCC will limit us and our discussion. I appreciate your phone call, though. I got to tell you, I'm not a big fan of Howard Stern. I know that's a sin in broadcasting, and say, especially on the East Coast, to say you're not a fan of Howard Stern. I don't like him. Has he done some great things? Sure. Does he do some great interviews with artists? Yes. Is he a disgusting sexist pig, piece of crap, who has women on perform sex acts in front of him, and somehow that's excusable? Or saying awful, awful things about people, awful, hateful things about people, just for being people? I that's the thing I don't like about Howard Stern. For making fun of a plane crash in Washington, D.C., days after it happened? Sorry. Never been a fan of that kind of radio. So, you know, I don't even care. I'm glad he's no longer relevant. He's on satellite radio, and nobody's paying attention to him anymore. So, there you go. If you do want to hear the story with James Rosen, it's James Rosen Unplugged. I mean, you've never heard James Rosen the way he was last hour. Go to your usual podcast platforms. Look up Rob Carson Show. Doug Burns joins us next. Don't go anywhere. Rob Carson with another great deal from Birch Gold. 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
8: All right, guys, this is not a win for Republicans who were challenging this. Mississippi has a state law which allows ballots to be counted, mail-in ballots, after Election Day. If they come in, they're postmarked and meet the state requirements. But it's a 5-4 loss for Republicans and an interesting cobbling together of who wrote on this. Justice Barrett wrote the opinion. Justice Roberts joined her along with Justices Sotomayor, Kagan, and Jackson. So those five stuck together on this. The dissent comes from Justice Alito. Thomas Gorsuch and Kavanaugh join him. And essentially what the majority said is that these federal statutes setting Election Day don't prescribe or they don't stand in conflict with states that want to say, okay, we have a procedure to count ballots after Election Day. Justice Alito, writing for the dissent, says today's decision is inconsistent with the terms of the Election Day statutes, contemporary election law principles, 2 centuries of historical practice, and the case law on the question presented. So
0: there you go. So that is the report, and to provide us with much more enlightenment, as he always does, because he is an expert at all things law, is Doug Burns on X at Doug Burns Law. Doug, what do you think about this decision? Not a surprise that those justices got together to vote against making Election Day on Election Day. What do you think?
10: No, I mean, Chief Justice Roberts, now this is, I guess, round three with him. Obamacare, tariffs, now this. But the reality is, and I'm not being, overly optimistic, the reality is that people misjudge these type of opinions very often, and they think, you see that, that's it, now you can have unlimited absentee. That's not the case at all. If you look at the opinion carefully, you can see, and I'm going to study it more, by the way, but you can see that, A, they go to great lengths to say it's a narrow ruling, B, they leave open the distinct possibility, Rob, that Congress could act and fine-tune that, which is what I had predicted many, many times. So the point is, this is not nearly as big, a huge victory for all this stuff.
0: I didn't think so either, Doug. I didn't think so either. It was a disappointment, but I don't know. Somehow I was able to kind of look at this and go, oh, yeah, but there's other things happening. For instance, the Postmaster General is saying unless he gets a definitive list of people who are going to get mail-in ballots, they will not deliver the ballots. So
10: the
0: that's
10: other point is the global editorial that I've given you and your audience many, many times, listeners, and that is that, Supreme Court decisions, it's not a snap of the finger like, oh, that's it, tomorrow everything, is again set in stone that you can do this on an unlimited basis. That's just simply not the case. And you may see Congress fine-tune it, that's number one. And you'll see, I think, it's interesting, I think you will see serious cutting back on this notion. I mean, California obviously is the ridiculous outlier, which is give everybody an absentee ballot. That's absurd. Let them count them for 30 days. That's absurd. Don't forget, this decision's 5 days. 5 days. Yeah.
0: And also, I might mention DOJ has got their hand up California's rear end right now on a lot of this nonsense. In fact, they sent a bunch of FBI agents into Skid Row to check out this. Because clearly, Doug, come on. We know there's shenanigans going on. Let's talk about these two big immigration decisions last week. Temporary protective status is only temporary, and also you can stop people at the border and turn them around. What do you think about both of those?
10: Well, I'm thinking of Antonin Scalia. You know, he wrote an extensive book with Brian Garner about statutory interpretation. You know, statutory interpretation is when you look at statutes and you try to glean what they mean. And they have one, you know, there are different canons of construction, which are actually very interesting. You know, stuff like inclusion of one implies the exclusion of something else. So if it says carrots, you know, and celery, green peppers is not in the statute, you know, things like that. And one of the biggest rules is the plain meaning rule, plain meaning rule. And here, temporary means temporary, right?
0: Yes,
10: not
0: yes.
10: Not being cute, that's number one.
0: Yes.
10: Temporary means 16 months, not 10 years, okay?
0: And or 16.
10: The other case was really remarkable, and I'm thinking of you, and the way you respond to this nonsense, as you would put it. The statute says someone who arrives in the United States, I-N, in, and the Supreme Court found, I hope everybody's sitting down, that means you have to cross the border. Okay,
0: yeah.
10: Those who, again, are driving these wild narratives with rationalizations, they said, no, it's really arriving at. No, it's not arriving at. The statute says arriving in. So the court was entirely logical to say that means you have to cross the border. You know, and again, you know, you have the legal part, which is simple statutory interpretation, and the argument is if you want to change it, do it through the legislature, but then you have the policy stuff, and the dissents really very disappointing and almost to the point of embarrassment, some of the dissenting stuff. No, because they turn around and they go, people are going to die. On a scale of 0 to 100, that has zero legal import. Zero.
0: Yes,
10: okay?
0: 100%.
10: And so they, you know, Ketanji Brown Jackson, Sotomayor, they go with all these policy outbursts, and it's embarrassing.
0: Oh, they brought race into it, too. That was really disgusting. I mean, really,
10: yeah,
0: honestly,
10: really
0: are we freaking children?
10: By the way,
0: are we children?
10: Reason. Yeah, there's a technical reason for that, so let me just explain to everybody. And that is that in the TPS case, this is interesting, it was unreviewable in court. And said you could not seek review in court, and that just foreclosed a constitutional claim. So what do? They played a race card once again.
0: It's ridiculous. It is utterly childish and ridiculous. Also, I had heard this debate that if Donald Trump denied a Supreme Court ruling, we had a constitutional crisis. But Zohran Mamdani says he's not going to comply with deporting people who should be deported, who have been ordered deported, but because of temporary status.
10: No, I'm very glad you asked me this because I discussed this the other night. and the discussion was as follows. Number one, let's just go to the oath of office for mayor of New York City, obviously, like any public official. He raised his right hand. I didn't see the ceremony, whatever. I'm sure he did. And he said he would uphold the Constitution and laws of the United States, as well as, obviously, the Constitution and laws of New York State. So for him to say that he's going to defy a Supreme Court ruling, very, very, very ill-advised. And then I took it a step further, which was that if he were a lawyer, hypothetically, that would be completely and totally unethical conduct by a lawyer, obviously.
0: 100%. Now, also, there was a debate about these psychos in New York who are anti-Semitic socialists, which I believe the Nazis were, too. They want to see the destruction of Western civilization, of the country. What is the possibility, if they make it to Congress, of them not being seated? They've been debating this. If you will not swear allegiance to the Constitution, if you are a communist wanting to espouse communism, can you be seated in Congress?
10: I think there are significant arguments against them being seated. Could not agree more. You know, it's interesting because I try to look at stuff logically, and, you know, I keep saying to myself, and I've discussed it with you many times, you know, assuming for the sake of argument, you know, arguendo, like we like to say, that, you know, these people are on the wrong side of 80-20 issues all day long.
0: Yeah.
10: How in the world do they get elected? Well, the answer is, and I'm not the political expert, but the answer is you have tiny fractions of the voters.
0: Of course, of course.
10: And it's just insane. But again, to your question, not avoiding it, no. I mean, let me ask you, I mean, are they going to raise their right hand and swear the oath that they're supposed to swear, do you think?
0: Well, I think they'll lie.
10: Yeah, I mean, they're
0: I think they'll lie.
10: Exactly.
0: I think they'll lie. One other thing, DOJ going after Neville Roy Singham. How are George Soros and Neville Roy Singham able to put $100 million into elections to elect communists and get away with it?
10: Very simple, because the left controls the media. I mean, we've discussed that a million times. So the media acts like a front four on a football team, blocking and everything else. And if it were in reverse ideologically, to answer the question, I think you would see much more aggressive, you know.
0: Well, I hope they find a lot of stuff on him. They extradite the bastard back here and put him up on charges of treason and sedition against the United States.
10: Oh, I couldn't agree more. And Soros, remember, did all kinds of damage with DAs, district attorneys. Oh, my God.
0: Yep. Yeah, that they are evil people. They ought to be arrested and charged with treason and sedition. Doug Burns, I know you got to run. So I hate to keep the segment short because you always bring so much good information.
10: No,
0: thank you so much.
10: You letting me out. I got to jump on Newsmax too.
0: All right, brother. We'll talk soon. Let's take a break and come back. This is the Rob Carson Show.
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0: So the Supreme Court last week decided that if you are given temporary protected status because of an earthquake or whatever in your country, that it's temporary and you're eventually going to have to go back home. Because it's your home, you see. And this has CNN and all the leftist media all sorts of butthurt about Haiti. Because, you know, Haiti is a crap hole. Donald Trump called, some countries assholes, and everybody was all offended and everything. But now everybody's real concerned that people are going to have to return to Haiti, which, by the way, did I mention, is a complete crap hole. Here is CNN on the crap hole that is Haiti, by the way.
34: Just now's Alex Talbot has the very latest from Springfield, Ohio. It is home, of course, to a large Haitian community.
1: So, Alex, what are you hearing from those directors?
0: And the people of Springfield, Ohio, are relieved because all of these businesses have moved in with Western Union signs because all the money's being shipped out of the city. Oh, yeah, and 65% of them are on the welfare.
1: Affected by this ruling. What's in store for them?
0: Listen to this. It's a sob story here.
2: Well, Alex, the over 10,000 Haitians living here in Springfield, Ohio, are facing an impossible decision between returning...
0: No, not really. It's been made possible by the Supreme Court. They got to go home.
2: ...to Haiti, where the political and economic crises have only gotten worse in recent years. A country that is essentially run by gangs. And the Haitians here tell me that returning to Haiti, they will be going back to that...
0: Yeah, but see, you came here for the earthquake.
2: ...country.
0: When the earthquake happened, you came here.
2: ...with a target on their back that these gang members seek out Haitians coming from the United States of the United States of America under the assumption that they have money that they can take from these people.
0: Now, they already sent it by a Western Union back to Haiti, so there's that. It's kind of interesting. Back in 2018, Conan O'Brien, I remember Conan O'Brien. I used to like Conan O'Brien. I used to think he was the funniest man on television. He went to Haiti on vacation after the, you know, whatever was going on there. And you know, and Hillary Clinton and her charity, the Global Initiative, they were supposed to fix everything after, but they ended up just stealing all the money. That said, Conan O'Brien was all high on Haiti and awesome. And here's Anderson Cooper, 2018, on Conan's show, okay, talking about how awesome Haiti is, okay? And now they're all like, you can't send people back to Haiti because they'll die, and Haiti's terrible. But here is Anderson Cooper, 2018, saying it's great.
3: And I mean, Haiti is so, you know, yeah, it's the poorest country in the Western Hemisphere. But it's, you know...
0: You know why? Because all they needed to do was get a copy of the Declaration of Independence, the Constitution, the Bill of Rights, and just take it back there and just make that happen.
3: Country can be poor economically and rich in culture and rich in the strength of the people.
0: Sure.
3: And rich in so many different ways.
0: Yeah.
3: And Haiti is in that way among the richest countries I've ever been to. I mean, the Haitian people are incredibly strong, carry themselves with such dignity, and for generations, you know, have had governments which have not paid attention to them, which have stolen from them, and yet, whatever adversity they face it head on. And as I said, you know, when you meet them, they, you know, Haitians look you in the eye, they slap your hand hard when you shake it, and I think you're going
0: to
3: have a...
0: And then they come to the United States, and they 65% of the time are on welfare.
4: And you just highlighted a statistic that's really important, the 2010 date with respect to Haiti and an earthquake. We are now obviously 16 years beyond that. But also the fact that 65% of the people who come here who are on TPS status are on welfare.
0: Yeah.
4: This is the crux of everything, Charlie. This is why the president is correct, why my good friend, and he is a very good friend of mine, Tom Homan, is correct. They are doing the right thing. And all this wailing and gnashing of teeth is a bit much. I think Stephen Miller said it right. Like, look, Haiti, that's good for Haitians. And go, you know, fix your country. When you have earthquake, we're humane.
0: Yeah.
4: We'll step in and try to help.
0: Yeah.
4: But it's not a permanent status issue.
0: Sorry. Too bad, so sad. And you know what? You could have applied to be a citizen while you were here. Apparently, that didn't happen. Here's Mark Wayne Mullen talking to Jake Tapper, destroying Jake Tapper, about how the proper way to become a citizen.
3: So more than 350,000 people from Haiti and Syria who have lived and worked legally in this country under TPS.
0: Temporarily.
3: Will you be deporting all of them? Will they be all deported back to their home countries, Haiti and Syria? And when will these deportations start? Will it be immediately?
5: Well, Jake, first of all, temporary protective status was never intended to be permanent. And there's a lot of people that came over here 15, 20 years ago underneath TPS that's already changed their status. The whole time these individuals have been here underneath the temporary protective status, they could have applied for a visa. They could have applied for a LPR. They could have applied for different directions. But the status itself can be ended in its name itself by saying temporary. So these individuals, they have a couple of choices. They can try to apply for a permanent residence here. They can apply for a temporary a visa if they choose to, or they can choose to go back. And if they want to go back, we'll help them with
0: that. Really?
5: If I'm talking directly to the individuals with the temporary protective status, either try to fill out the paperwork and be here underneath a permanent status, or we'll help you get back to your country. We'll actually give you a plane ticket plus roughly $2,100 to help you reestablish.
0: And in Haiti, that's a hell of a lot of money. You're a billionaire down there in Haiti. Holy hell, that's fantastic. Here is, this is Mark Wayne Mullen making shredded cheddar out of Jake Tapper.
3: Stephen Miller, who's driving a lot of this, say that Haiti is safe for Haitians. And I just looked at the State Department's website, and they have a level 4 do not travel advisory for Haiti just from a few months ago, from April. And
0: it's listen to this. This is good.
3: Says, quote, violent crime is
5: rampant. The expansion
3: of gang, organized crime, and terrorist activity has led to widespread violence. Crimes
0: are
3: common. Crimes include robbery, carjacking, sexual assault, and kidnappings for ransom. That doesn't sound safe to
0: me. You know, the same thing that illegals do here.
5: Well, that do not travel is not for Haitians.
0: No.
5: That's do not travel for the United States because they are kidnapping or trying to kidnap individuals from the United States because they feel like their family has the money to pay the ransom. We have do not travel in places in Mexico or advisory warnings. In fact, if you go through our website and the State Department, you'll see there's advisories to a lot of places that are vacation destinations that we have advisories on because of the real risk to Americans. That doesn't mean it's a risk to the individuals that live there. So that isn't...
0: And you lived there before. Make it great again, although it never was. Let's take a break and come back. This is the Rob Carson Show.
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0: I have an argument from Abby Normal over on CNN. And she, of course, is making the deportation of Haitians because of temporary protective status racist, because we're allowing South Africans in the country and they're white. I'll rebuff that. I don't have time to do it right now. But I shall. I shall. I've still got a ton of stuff I haven't even got to in the next hour. So stick around for that. Here's an idea, though. If you have a 401k that's doing nothing, that's just wasting away there, and when you decide you're going to retire, it's going to be worth the same as it is right now, or maybe just a little bit more, but not very much. I purchased gold. And the reason why I did is because I'm going to sit on it for 10 years before I retire. So I got 10 years to retirement. Thank you very much. And what has happened to gold the last 10 years? Well, it went from $1,200 to $5,600 in January. Then there was a sell-off, and now it's hovering above $4,000. And so I'm going to sit on this gold with Birch Gold. That's what I did. And right now, Birch Gold is giving you Very special. 1 ounce America 250 silver round for every $10,000 you purchase by July 10th. Every $10,000 that you invest in gold with Birch Gold was, you get one of these rounds. It's really cool. They're really cool. Kind of a little velvet pouch. You'll be carrying it around. You'll be flipping it like Two-Face, you'll love it. You'll carry it everywhere. Good luck charm, all that stuff. Text Rob to the number 989898 to take advantage of the free America 250 silver round with qualifying purchase before July the 10th. Again, text Rob to the number 989898 today. We've got much more on the Daycare 3 who were elected in New York City and how the main crux of their election and appeal to the electorate is that they are anti-Semites. That's the reason. Not necessarily socialism, not necessarily the promise of free stuff, but out and out hatred of Israel and the destruction of the state of Israel and wiping it off the map. Zoran Mandami was at a victory party and they were chanting from the river to the sea. He did not condemn it. What did I tell you about him? He's an Islamist first. He's an Islamist first. We got to put this Democrat Socialist movement out like a cigarette under the butt of our patriotic heel. Thank you very much. Last hour of the Rob Carson Show is right ahead. Don't go anywhere.
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11: News this hour from Town Hall. I'm Jason Walker. Supreme Court says Federal Reserve Governor Lisa Cook may remain in her job for now. It is a setback for President Trump. But the justices dramatically expanded presidential power, upholding Mr. Trump's firings of heads of other independent federal agencies. The president was asked Monday if he will now fire more independent federal agency board members.
14: I don't think so. It gives me the right, and not me, it gives a president the right to do what the president should have the right to do. And it's very interesting. It's a big ruling. It's been going on for almost 100 years. They've been working on this. And, you know, that it comes down at my term is a very great honor. But it bestows additional powers, or maybe the same power, on the president. The president has the right to do this.
11: Meanwhile, the High Court rejecting a Republican-led attack on state laws that allow the counting of late-arriving mail ballots. Now, Monday's 5-4 decision leaves in place laws in more than half the states and the District of Columbia that permit mailed ballots to arrive and be counted days after an election, provided, of course, they were postmarked by Election Day. Inmates overpowering staff at a jail in North Carolina.
17: Three guards and 88 inmates were inside the Bertie Martin Regional Detention Center in Windsor when the takeover occurred at about 5 a.m. One guard escaped, two were taken captive. Negotiations led to the release of 18 inmates and those two guards at about 9:30 a.m. Then another large group of inmates was released a short time later. The public is asked to avoid the area. I'm Lisa Dwyer.
11: Authorities in Venezuela say the death toll from those two earthquakes now more than 1,700. The numbers, though, are expected to rise. More on these stories, townhall.com.
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19: 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If you want to get lucky, you might want to check out a couple of Las Vegas casinos. Casinos.com ranks two off-strip casinos among the luckiest in the country. That study, which analyzed more than 830,000 TripAdvisor reviews from 108 casinos across the U.S., ranked the South Point third, the Palms 10th. No Las Vegas Strip properties made the top 10. In fact, the study ranked five Strip resorts, Caesars Palace, Mandalay Bay, Excalibur, Bellagio, and Luxor, as the bottom five on that list. Caesars.com adds that the study was intended for entertainment purposes only and does not constitute gaming advice of any sort. Passenger traffic making its way through Harry Reid International Airport in May, down 8.4% when compared to the same time last year, but part of that big drop came because May of last year was a near-record month for passenger traffic. The five-month passenger totals are down 6.2% compared to the same time last year, with most of that drop being blamed on Spirit Airlines going out of business back in May. International travel through Reid Airport continued its slump with double-digit declines for Canada's three major air carriers. House hunting? Well, a brand new home here in Las Vegas will cost you nearly $80,000 more than an existing single-family property. A new report from Clever Real Estate has the median price for an existing home here in Southern Nevada at $425,000 and the median sales price for a new build at more than $504,000. That's a $79,000 price gap. New home sales here in Southern Nevada make up 18% of the market. The national average is at 15. 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
0: This is the Rob Carson Show, hour number three of the show. Tony Schaefer, Lieutenant Colonel, going to join us at the bottom of the hour to talk about what's going on with Iran. I think we're going to have to bomb the snot out of them. I think we're going to have to kill every one of those IRGC scumbags. There, that's what I think. That's what I think. Yeah. So there you go. Real quick, and I had mentioned this on Friday, I've been doing a TV show and radio show with Newsmax, a TV show for going on 7 years, radio show going on, I think, six, live stream going on two in December, and I have always done it either from a home studio, which is a spare bedroom in my home in Kansas City that I built, or this studio in Old Town Alexandria, Virginia, where I built it, and this building is going to be torn down. God has a dark sense of humor. That said, I'm going to be moving into the Newsmax building. I'm going to be moving into the building with my friends and co-workers at Newsmax, and I'm very, very excited about it. It'll be nice to work around people. I don't know if you know this, but when I do this show, I sit in an empty room. It's not empty. It's full of stuff. But it's a dark room outside of this desk and the lights in front of me. It's a dark room, and I talk to myself. I know. It's weird. It is kind of weird that I am right now just sitting here talking to myself, but I know you are there. I can feel you there. I can read your comments on all the social media. So I don't feel like I'm doing this show by myself. But I'm quite excited about this. We're going to have eventually live studio guests. It's going to be like a classic radio show with my own studio and multiple cameras, hopefully, and the whole shebang, as it were. So that's going to be coming up. I'm going to be moving into a temporary studio by July 17th, and then we will move to Newsmax new DC bureau, and I'm going to be have a space reserved for myself there. And I cannot thank Newsmax enough. I cannot thank them enough for this vote of confidence. It means so much to me that Chris Ruddy gave me the chance that no one else would give me, and I am not going to let him down. So there you go. Thought you should know. Abby Phillips, a.k.a. Abby Normal. Did you see that Mel Brooks celebrated his 100th birthday over the weekend? I bring up Abby Normal because that was the brain that they put into the Frankenstein monster in Young Frankenstein from Abby something. Abby Normal. I saw a lot of clips from Blazing Saddles over the weekend. Saw a lot of clips from Young Frankenstein over the weekend. Mel Brooks talking about how they did not want to make Blazing Saddles. The studio said, this is too offensive. You cannot say these things. You cannot say these things. This is this and this. And he said, screw you. We're doing it. It is the most politically incorrect. It is a parody of racism. It makes fun of racism. It erases the lines between the races with Cleavon Little and Gene Wilder. And it la-

0: House is rolling out the red carpet for white South African refugees. According to the New York
1: Times, because they're white, fool.
0: Times, the administration is putting together
1: because they are refugees.
0: Welcome bags that include an Android tablet, an American flag, copies of the Constitution, and literature sanitizing American...
1: Yeah, because they actually want to come here and work and not live on welfare like 65% of the Haitians.
0: ...and South African history, claiming that South Africa promotes discrimination against white people.
1: Let me just give you an example of South Africa right now since the fall of apartheid. This is a very popular chant in apartheid in South Africa. It's kill the Boer, kill the farmer, meaning white people, murder them wholesale. It is a genocide. It's actually happening.
2: This South African song has been igniting quite the firestorm online. Once deemed a struggle chant, modern adaptations of it have kindled cries of white genocide.
3: Peter is fanning the fires of revolution. Yes, indeed, I'm a revolutionary. I do not regret, and I'm going to do let them go and tell them that they are fanning the fires of the militants. Yes, the ANC is a militant organization. Who left? Who right? Kill a man! Shoot to kill! Amazon! Kill the poor! The farmer!
1: Shoot the boar, shoot the farmer, shoot to kill. See, there's the difference, Abby Normal. The Haitians came here because of an earthquake 16 years ago. So there's that. Honestly, that's what you got. Whenever there's just racism, it's just, you know, you're going to lose the argument. Because it's bullcrap, to be quite honest. Kind of bullcrap. Oh, Mark Kelly, senator, was an astronaut. I know, it doesn't seem like he's smart enough to be that. But anyway, he said that Joe Biden blew up the border.
4: I think it's also fair to say created a crisis at the southern border.
1: Yeah.
5: Biden did, with how he handled the...
4: The Biden administration did a bad job at the border.
1: Yeah, he blew up at the southern border and caused an invasion of illegals that resulted in the deaths of hundreds of thousands of people because of fentanyl and the trafficking of a million women and children for sex and labor, among other things. And then all the rapes and murders and stuff that happened. It's pretty remarkable. Kind of what happened in Great Britain, you know, with all those Islamist, rapes of 250 women over there. 250 white British women and girls raped and trafficked by Pakistani Islamists, and the same thing is happening here in a lot of different areas. So there is that. Then you've got this. This is the New York Post. Democrat leader experts admit what fueled New York City socialist purge, and it wasn't affordability. State Democrat Party Jay Jacobs admitted voters' feelings on Israel helped propel Mondami's buddies to three primary victories, including firebrand Godzilla Chevalier and former city comptroller Brad Lander, who upset incumbents Representatives Adriano Espele and Dan Goldman. Both Espele and Goldman backed the Jewish state, which may have motivated young activist liberals with pro-Palestinian views to have staunchly opposed military action in Gaza. No, they're anti-Semites. They are anti-Semites. They want the Jews killed. They want Israel driven off of the face of the planet. That's what's so terrifying about it. The National Civil Rights Group, the Anti-Defamation League, blasted the insurgency as riding a wave of anti-Semitic sentiment to winds in the Big Apple, the city with the largest Jewish population outside of Israel, on Tuesday night in New York City. A movement built on anti-Semitic rhetoric won three congressional primaries. One of the candidates was actually at a rally on January or October the 8th, after the October 7th massacre, cheering on the rapists and the murderers. That's what we're dealing with here. The statement noted that as Mondami moved through a jubilant crowd, a DSA victory party on the night of the primaries, attendees chanted, "From the river to the sea," the code viewed as a call to wipe out Israel. Because it is that. It is that. You got this Chevalier. She attended an anti-Israeli rally in Times Square one day after the Hamas horrific terrorist attacks October the 7th. DSA candidate Valdez, who is now a state assembly member, won an open seat in Brooklyn's Queens House District by defeating Brooklyn Borough President Antonio Reneza, a favored candidate. Lander, by the way, who is Jewish and a former DSA member, claimed Israel is committing genocide in Gaza. He was defeated by two-term incumbent in a landslide. There you go. So that's what this is all about.

0: out, and apparently the Democrat Party is completely, they know it. Here is Zohran Mamdani being asked about Chevalier's radicalism, and she's absolutely radical. She scrubbed her social media to cover up here her bat guano insanity, all right? Now, if you thought that the guy in Maine, Plattner, was bad, this woman makes him look like a piker. Kick profile, abusive to women, Nazi tattoo, absolute communist, down with socialized medicine. I can go on and on. She is much worse.
1: Now, you know, there's been a lot of attention. One of the candidates you supported, one who knocked off an incumbent Democrat, is Darlisa Villa-Chavalier. She said some very controversial things, including calling for the abolition of prisons, couldn't say whether or not somebody who had committed murder should be in prison, called for open borders, against all deportations, including those of violent criminals.
0: That should be a disqualifier, and hopefully it will cause someone to have her not seated in Congress.
1: Are those positions that the Democratic Party could win on nationally?
2: I think what the Democratic Party can win on nationally is a focus on working people, and I think that
0: I just completely ignored her insanity.
2: I saw from Darlisa when I would walk the streets of her district was a focus on...
0: She's a racist who doesn't believe in interracial marriage.
2: She describes as a politics of life. She would talk about how we have to invest in babies, not bombs. She's now going to represent what is one of the poorest districts in the United States of America. And what people in that district are exhausted by is a politics that has...
0: How do you suppose it's going to get better in those areas if she gets rid of the police in prisons and doesn't put murderers in jails, you idiot. This man is a danger. I don't like him. Stephen A. Smith, I like him. I don't like him. I think he's Satan. I think he's Satan. Here is a little bit more from, this is Megan Chevalier, whatever the hell her name is, talking about looking at things through a queer lens.
3: We chose to tackle the issue of permanent exclusion for many reasons. As folks who operate within the black queer feminist lens, we know that the most
0: She operates in the black queer feminist lens.
3: Marginalized should always be the center of
0: just became a Muslim.
3: Center of our work. And we see
0: that's suicidal.
3: This as part of our ongoing work to end broken windows policing, which criminalizes poor communities of color for merely existing. Trying to get to work on time is an arrestable offense when you don't have $2.
0: Okay, she has been in college for 12 years. She's never had a job. She's a spoiled, entitled little trust fund baby, and she has no business representing us. And I will tell you now, we will not be ruled by her ilk. Let's take a break and come back. This is the Rob Carson Show.
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21: Poor little Democrats, are you guys okay today? I came in to check on you. Every time Trump does something good, you guys spaz out. Would you guys shut up and let him work?
0: You know, I think I'm kind of done talking about the daycare three in New York. We're not going to be ruled by these people. You know, you can have 100,000 people vote for three radical socialist communists, anti-Semites. You're not going to rule us, and we will crush you. We have crushed this horde worldwide as it tried to creep around the world. And Ronald Reagan and Margaret Thatcher and Pope JP II caused the Berlin Wall to fall. We ain't going to let it be built here in these United States, particularly during the 250th birthday of our great republic. There you go. Now, representative republic is what we are, by the way, not a democracy. If you don't know that, you're a moron. That said, Joe Biden was heckled at a Democrat gala in the state of Maryland, which is a crap hole thanks to Democrats. It's never going to have its live its potential because it's now bankrupt. The governor has turned a surplus into a deficit. They've got a bridge that was knocked down, was going to cost $2 billion to fix. He contracted it, somebody said it was going to go to $9 billion, and they just fired the contractor, so the bridge abutments haven't even been put in. And it's kind of like high-speed rail. And Les Moore also lied about his military service. So Maryland has to be rescued. But, you know, we'll see if it happens. But here is a bill, or I should say Joe Biden, who Democrats thought he could be the president for another 4 years. And obviously they were willing to push a corpse over the finish line. Here he is talking at this gala in Maryland. Here we go.
22: I know the Democratic Party. I fought for my whole life. I'm still fighting for it now. That's why I'm here tonight.
0: This here tonight.
22: To support Maryland Democrats.
0: This is Democrat. Yeah.
22: That's why.
0: Yeah.
22: I traveled to South Dakota.
0: Yeah.
22: South Carolina, Nebraska, Pennsylvania.
0: Pennsylvania.
22: Fighting for Democrats up and down the ballot and all over this country. Just like I've done my whole life.
0: Yeah, yeah, while you were getting money from the communist Chinese.
22: I know the story of the Democratic Party.
0: Yeah.
22: I've seen it times of triumph and trouble.
0: Yeah, like it is in right now.
22: Because I've lived it, I also know the story of America, like many of you.
0: Yeah, you hate America.
22: It's a constant push and pull. between peril and possibility.
0: Let's move forward a little here.
22: Then we went into it. Every single time we come out stronger than we went in. Time and again throughout our history.
0: Yeah, well, you made it weaker by opening the southern border, and then you got a lot of money from the communist Chinese. Because you're the most corrupt president in the history of the frickin' country. There you go. This is brand new from Jim Gossett as Obama.

0: lost every word.
1: Because his brain doesn't work.
0: Nothing Joe Biden said made any sense.
1: No, I never did.
0: It was really quite absurd.
1: Come on, everybody.

0: Yeah, he's a chump. He's a chump. Nancy Pelosi said he belongs on Mount Rushmore. Mount Rushmore on is what it was. I mean, honestly, what an embarrassment. I mean, what an embarrassment of a human being. Filthy, rotten, corrupt. Awful, awful man. Just an awful human being. There you go. You know, I had mentioned that the Democrat Party is going to become their Confederate Party right now. They want to bring down the country as founded. And as they are defeated, the more violent and more dangerous they're becoming. And now they have moved into communism and anti-Semite territory. This is a very dangerous place. This is Victor Davis Hanson about the Democrat Party right now.
1: We're getting to the point now the left is entering the era of sedition, insurrection.
0: Yeah.
1: We had Karen Bass go to a park and confront ICE agents who were federal law enforcement people obeying and enforcing and trying to restore the legitimacy of federal law, which surpasses municipal and state law, remember? Mm-hmm. And she said, you got to get out of my city.
0: Yep.
1: This is insurrection. Why is it happening? We've said in the past that part of it is that the Democratic agenda, nobody wanted. There were 80, 27, 30 issues.
0: Yep.
1: And as a result of that, they lost the Congress, they lost the White House, they lost, of course, in most cases, the Supreme Court. So they don't have any power, so they're frustrated. But
0: yeah, and this is why they want to get rid of, they want to pack the Supreme Court, they want to have illegals vote, they want to unlimited mail-in ballots, no secure elections. I can go on and on. The Democrat Party can't they cannot win on anything. They cannot win anything. And when they, you know, like, for instance, I played this earlier today. Let me see if I still have it. Yeah. This is your Democrat Party in Texas, okay?
2: But you'll send that.
0: This is your Democrat Party in Texas.
2: Next time they say that James is trans, we're all trans.
0: Yay, we're all transgendered.
2: When they say James is a gay, tofu-eating vegan, we're all gay tofu-eating vegans.
0: We're all gay tofu-eating vegans. And listen to this. Why talk about the Democrat Party doing a death spiral into hell? Listen.
2: And when they say James is going to hell, we'll say we're all going to hell.
0: Yeah. Isn't that just kind of strange that he said that when I've been talking about how the Democrat Party is doing a death spiral into hell and they're paving their way with things like transgenderizing children? You know, do you see what I mean? Do you understand this now? Yeah. It's serendipity. It's God versus good, and they're on the wrong side of both. Let's take a break and come back. Lieutenant Colonel Tony Schaefer to talk about Iran. What's next? 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
17: Breaking news in the Middle East and a fresh warning from President Trump as the United States conducts 10 strikes against multiple Iranian targets. The Pentagon releasing this tactical video showing the destruction. This back and forth is in response to another Iranian attack against a tanker in the Strait of Hormuz. Iran also conducting drone and ballistic missile strikes in Bahrain and Kuwait. The regime is threatening a complete halt to negotiations with the United States. And President Trump is now saying the United States may no longer be reasonable. And quote, we will be forced to militarily complete the job. All of this putting long-term peace talks in jeopardy this morning.
0: Well, and this is what I said. You can't negotiate with these 7th century throwbacks. There is no negotiating with the IRGC. They need to be wiped off the face of the planet. That said, I want to hear what Lieutenant Colonel Tony Shaver, the president of Project Sentinel, has to say about this. Colonel, thank you so much for finding the time. I know it was late notice, but I really appreciate your expertise on a moment's notice.
18: No, good. Good to be here, Rob. Thanks for having me.
0: So what do you think, man?
18: So the IRGC continues to be the real issue, and it has been since the beginning of the Islamic Revolution in Iran in 79. So nothing has changed. What has happened is you have a number of groups within Iran that are, I think, willing to negotiate, that have the interest in finding a solution. But anytime we make an agreement, or agreement is kind of, you know, framed, the IRGC gets a vote, and the vote is always no, and it's destructive. And so, same in Lebanon. There was an agreement there that was put together that would have seen the Lebanese military come in and start establishing legitimate security capabilities to basically remove Hezbollah, and that's now fallen apart as well. So the bottom line is, as long as the IRGC continues to have both political influence and the ability to affect things militarily or through terror, you're really not going to see any permanent effective framework. We're always going to go back to the default position of having to use military force to counter them, and that's where we're at again.
0: Well, they're broadcasting telescoping to us. They cannot be negotiated with. I'm just getting impatient with all of this. I love this president. I support this president. I think he's given, and the reason why I know why the president has not bombed the snot out of the bridges and the powers, because he wants to protect the Iranian people. But I'm going to tell you, I'm just kind of getting tired of this. We're going to do this. We're going to do that. Well, let's just get it done.
18: Yeah, I think part of it is, he's doing, and Blaine Holt and I have talked about this, and I think you'll probably say a similar thing. It's not about Iran. It's really not. As much as that sounds crazy, this is about London. This is about the global financial system and the globalists who have been behind it. So much of what we've seen in the past, over the past 50 years, is essentially the one group that won no matter who lost is the bankers, is Lloyd's of London. So what he's trying to do here, and I understand why it takes some patience to deal with this, because a lot of us are frustrated, is he's letting this kind of play out. He's trying to reorder the way the nations, the Arab nations function. For example, Marco Rubio was actually in the Gulf last week talking to Oman, Qatar, Bahrain, and basically saying, look, we're going to reestablish some format that will benefit you, that's outside of OPEC, outside of the GCC, and obviously will be something that we need your help on to defeat Iran. So basically, and I had to do a lecture down in New Orleans to the Navy League, and where I basically started off my lecture by saying, you know, basically having a picture of the Gulf up, and I said, what do you see? Because it's a picture without any of the borders. It's just the, you know. And they said, well, it's the Middle East. Like, no, it's land. President Trump sees it as another development to develop. So that's why he's doing what he's doing. He's trying to reestablish a different framework for the entire Middle East. And that requires essentially the Arabs to sign a board, and for Iran, for better or for worse, to be bled dry at a pace that the president chooses.
0: You know, it's interesting. I remember when we were going into Iraq, I should say, and I remember Glenn Beck said, you know, we're sowing the seeds of democracy. Donald Trump is not sowing the seeds of democracy. Donald Trump is sowing the seeds of capitalism.
18: Exactly. Yeah. And so, and by the way, I think that was a fool's errand. You can't give democracy to a society that's fundamentally not ready for it. It's a maturity thing. But yeah, so it's kind of like, look, we talked about it. This is a form of the Venezuela model on a larger scale, where basically it's like, look, dude, to the government of Iran, look, we don't care how you kind of organize things. Don't kill your people. Don't do things that upset your neighbors. And you have oil to sell. We want to help you sell it. That's kind of what it is. And oh, by the way, ignore Lords of London and those who have tried to control by intimidation and financial. You know, Scott Bessent is one of the lead soldiers in this whole global effort to reset things. Just saying.
0: So. Isn't that interesting? That goes to the point of sowing the seeds of capitalism, that Bessent is so involved. That Bessent is so involved that he's a general in a military operation. It should give you every indication. And honestly, what is going to honestly mean anything to the neighboring states? Is it following the tenets of democracy, or becoming an engine of capitalism and growth and investment? What's going to work better? And clearly, the latter is true, and Trump is trying to do that. How do and I know that Blaine Holt, a general, is more optimistic about the toppling of the IRGC. How does that happen? Is it Israel intel? Is it the Kurds combination? That we don't have boots on the ground. We're not going to have boots on the ground. But Israel has more of a proximity proximity and an ability to do that. Do you suppose that's the next step?
18: Well, that's what we hit recently. We hit IRGC targets that related to ammunition dumps, command and control, things like that. And there have been significant protests all through Iran right now as well. So
0: good.
18: I think it's one of those things you just got to wear them down because they're like a tick. That tick has been sucking the lifeblood out of the Iranian people for a long time.
0: Yeah.
18: And to start getting the tentacles or whatever metaphor you want to use out, it's going to take some time. It's going to take some effort. So I am confident the president understands that, we've got to get this done. Look, I filled up my tank yesterday for $3.39 or something.
0: Nice.
18: So price is coming down. Everything's going in the right direction. We just have to have a little bit of patience to see this through. And, I do believe wearing down the IRGC by a combination of economic sanctions, military force, and political pressure, it's gonna have an effect positive to the outcome, helping the Iranian people and bringing the Iranians into a market where they can work with our Arab allies.
0: I also heard the return of the internet using Elon Musk.
18: Right.
0: That will make a gigantic difference. Do you know about the progress of that happening?
18: So this has been going on for a while. Elon Musk has been devoted to trying to establish around governments the ability of people to communicate. He's devoted to that. So
0: Skylink.
18: So I think he's being very effective in getting enough satellites in place that'll be effective. And I think they're getting ground units in as well. This is a massive effort. Billions of dollars are involved. And he's doing it via, by the way, according to the left, he's not a good trillionaire. Just saying,
0: All right, so I've got a couple more things I want to cover on the other side of the break. Tony Schaefer, can you hold on?
18: Sure.
0: I thank you very much. I appreciate it. We're going to talk about IRG saying they have no choice but a nuclear bomb. And then also, most Russian recruits have a life expectancy of 20 minutes. We're going to talk about that on the other side of the break. Let's take that break. This is the Rob Carson Show.
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0: Little Chris Stapleton for you. Love me some Chris Stapleton. He's got a song, Going Back to Arkansas, that I love to jam with when I'm driving in the Bronco. Tony Shaver, you a music lover?
18: I love all sorts of music, especially the two country and western both. That's a joke.
0: Absolutely. All right. Well, let's. And by the way, I love some new country too. By the way, Coulter Wall. I mean, there's some good stuff out there. I got an American. I got a cowboy hat, a Ford cowboy hat, because I got a Bronco this weekend when I was at Walmart.
18: That's cool. No, I love, one of my favorite artists is Floyd Axton, who also played in.
0: Gremlins?
18: Yeah, he was the father in Gremlins.
0: I love it. I love that old school, man. I grew up on Hee Haw. I know all those songs, man.
18: Yeah.
0: I know all those songs. All right, Lieutenant Colonel Tony Shaver, on to more serious things. Iran has no choice but a nuclear bomb, according to IRGC media. The outlet says that Iran must achieve nuclear deterrence to gain what it called the calm needed to ensure other disputes can be resolved through negotiations. Are you out of your freaking mind? See, this, we've made no progress. They're playing us.
18: So this is part of their continued strategy of trying to pretend they're capable and able to do things. They're not. This is one of those things where, again, I think we have done poorly is countering their message. Stuff like that we should be countering with information operations. I don't quite understand why the Iranians have been masters. And this is another thing they're doing. And it's one of those things that until we get our own messaging game together, they're going to say stuff like this. And some people in the world are going to believe it. It's been made abundantly clear. They will never be permitted to have a nuclear weapon because as long as the mullahs are in place, the theocracy's in place, their belief system is they have to get the nuclear weapons to use them, not the deterrence.
0: Of course.
18: Deterrence is not within their lexicon. It's all about trying to get the nuclear weapons to use them against their allies and our interests.
0: Yeah, ridiculous. I saw this headline and I thought about you because you are a man who's devoted his life to military service. And I just wanted your thoughts on it. Most Russian recruits have a life expectancy of just 20 minutes on the Ukraine front lines, showing how quickly Vladimir Putin's troops are falling victim to drone warfare, according to chilling reports from Moscow. Historian Peter Frankopan, in an op-ed foreign policy citing Russian military bloggers, you as a soldier, this is a meat grinder, isn't it?
18: Yeah, it is, but what all the things you just mentioned are manufactured. Numbers of Russians dying, absolutely, both sides.
0: Okay.
18: But what's happening right now is a massive information operations campaign by the EU and Ukraine to create the perception that the Russians are losing bigger than Ukraine. So what you said is probably true, yeah. But it's worse on the Ukrainian side. So both sides are losing massively.
0: Gotcha.
18: And this is where what's happening is the EU's trying to promote the Ukrainians continue to die. That's what it is. And the EU needs to be ashamed of itself because they're trying to get people convinced, oh, Ukraine is winning. They're not. It's a slog. Both sides are losing massive numbers of men. And I'll say this, as much as I think I don't dispute what the Russians are losing, the Ukrainians are losing equal numbers. And let me tell you, the Russians have an order of magnitude more people to throw into the meat grinder than the Ukrainians do. Just saying.
0: It really, it almost reminded me of World War One.
18: Exactly.
0: You know, I lived in Kansas City and the World War One Museum, and it's become increasingly a forgotten war. But that's what it reminds me of, man. It was 40 million troops died in that conflict, and it just kind of reminded me of that. It's just, it's awful. It's just awful. Tony, I appreciate you being on the show, man. Where can people find all of your glorious work?
18: Just check us out on X, my T-Spooky, and they'll be able to find out stuff from there. Thank you for having me.
0: All right. Thank you, brother. I appreciate you. Let's take a no, let's not take a break. Thanks for the phone call. Not time to break. It's not time to break. Stop it. Stop it right now. Okay. Here's something that'll make you feel good about, you know, where all of our money has been going. This is Dr. Oz and RFK Jr. talking about the million people on Medicare who are fraudulent. It actually, this is actually true. Hold on one second. Let me grab this real quick. Here it is, RFK Jr.
2: The Obamacare marketplace is plagued by fraud.
0: Yeah, Obamacare was a massive money theft operation.
2: Large part because the Biden administration dismantled basic program integrity guardrails, while partisan lawfare blocked common sense efforts to protect taxpayers.
0: Yeah.
2: Today, Dr. Oz and I are exposing one of the latest examples of fraud that we've uncovered. More than a million people enrolled in Obamacare without Social Security numbers on file.
0: How in the hell does the government allow a million people to enroll in Obamacare without Social Security numbers?
2: That is a glaring warning sign of fraud. If even a single person was on Obamacare with no Social Security number, we should have found out. Why are we paying people?
0: Because it's making Democrats rich and keeping them in office. Duh. Here is Dr. Oz.
21: Shady insurance agents and other bad actors have been getting paid to enroll unsuspecting Americans in health plans they never signed up for. These rogue agents have been flooding into healthcare.gov. That's the Obamacare marketplace. Yeah. They submit applications for fake people, enroll stolen identities, all to collect millions of dollars in improper fees from insurance companies for selling plans they never legitimately sold.
0: Obamacare was supposed to fix everything, and the Democrats are still being and whining, saying that Americans don't have health care, and that their big signature legislation ends up being a complete scam.
2: We're also working with insurers to cancel every policy that should never have been issued and recover every taxpayer dollar that was fraudulently paid out.
21: Wow. We're also scaling up our enforcement efforts to prevent these bad actors from finding new ways to manipulate the system ahead of the open enrollment system this fall, because we know the bad actors don't simply stop when you cut off one bump.
0: I told you that we were going to find out that the United States of America was as or more corrupt than the former Soviet Union, but with a $7 trillion annual budget. And I was absolutely right. Let's take a break and come back. This is the Rob Carson Show. Hey guys, it's Rob Carson with another great deal from Birch Gold. 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
0: Bill Maher says America is awesome. I know. I've got that coming up. Also, highest poll numbers ever, according to Newsmax News. President Trump touted what he called the highest approval ratings ever on Monday, arguing Americans are rewarding his administration's success in ensuring that Iran does not attain a nuclear weapon. There you go. There you go. And the Democrat Party is becoming communist and anti-Semitic. Good luck with that. 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And vegan and non-binary and whatever. Transgendered. 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Now it's hovering in the fours. 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New numbers out today about Americans and patriotism. And the party that doesn't think America is great is the Democrat Party. There's no doubt about it. They hate America. But the world is coming here and finding out how awesome America is. Here's Bill Maher talking about soccer fans who love our country.
4: Just regular people looking around and saying, wow, these people live like rock stars. Look at this Japanese guy trying Texas barbecue.
0: Yeah.
6: Wow. Amazing!
0: Amazing! I love it! I love it!
4: British people are walking through Costco like they're touring the Vatican on mushrooms. One European guy said, this is the biggest tourist attraction I can have as a European. It's like a museum. He was talking about Walmart.
0: I know. It's freaking amazing. I was there this weekend. I bought two cowboy hats. It was pretty fun. Here he is talking about what they don't have over there.
4: There are thousands of people from countries we think of as prosperous and advanced who have come here and are now saying they can no longer go on in life if they can't get ranch dressing.
0: There you go. And here is a laundry list of awesomeness from America from Bill Maher.
4: We have the strongest intellectual property, the most innovative R&D, the highest GDP, the most valuable companies, and the most trillionaire. Now, look. Maybe it's a coincidence, but I think it's something in the American system and character that we have the highest number of Nobel Prize winners and invented the light bulb, the telephone, the smartphone, the airplane, personal computers, and the party-sized bag of extra flaming hot Cheetos. Happy 4th, everybody.
0: There you go. Happy 4th of July. God bless America has founded Donald Trump. You guys and our military, and until tomorrow, which is Tuesday, do not catch the stupid. I'll see you then.
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24: News this hour from Town Hall. I'm Jason Walker. With the 250th birthday of our nation coming up, a new survey finds American pride hitting a new low for those on the left. But Republicans and conservatives are extremely proud of our nation. Here's correspondent Laura Winters.
25: The new Gallup poll finds just 33% of those surveyed are extremely proud to be an American. But the breakdown is vastly different between parties. For example, 70% of Republicans say they are extremely proud to be an American, while only 14% of Democrats share the sentiment. The poll taken in the first 2 weeks of June. Laura Winters reporting.
24: If you love hot weather, then, well, this week is for you. From the Midwest to the East Coast, it is promising to be very hot for a long time, at least through the week. National Weather Service meteorologist Scott Klebauer.
26: Especially by Wednesday, we'll start seeing it really impact areas of like the Ohio Valley, through the Mid-Atlantic and into the Northeast. And it looks like the main, like the primary time frame for like the most extreme heat will be on Thursday and Friday, both. We're looking at Thursday probably being the period where we see the most potential for record highs.
24: In the West, wildfires still burning out of control, causing a number of problems. Spokeswoman Alyssa Mason says they are hoping for cooler temperatures, higher humidity, and a lot less wind.
5: If a shift goes the right way for us, it could push the fire back in on itself, and that would be great because there isn't much fuel left for it to kind of burn. But if it changes it and it decides to go a new direction, that could push it kind of in a direction away from some of our containment lines we've been working on the last couple days.
24: Three firefighters have been killed in one blaze. More on these stories, townhall.com.
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9: 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If you want to get lucky, you might want to check out a couple of Las Vegas casinos. Casinos.com ranks two off-strip casinos among the luckiest in the country. That study, which analyzed more than 830,000 TripAdvisor reviews from 108 casinos across the U.S., ranked the South Point third, the Palms 10th. No Las Vegas Strip properties made the top 10. In fact, the study ranked five Strip resorts, Caesars Palace, Mandalay Bay, Excalibur, Bellagio, and Luxor, as the bottom five on that list. Caesars.com adds that the study was intended for entertainment purposes only and does not constitute gaming advice of any sort. Passenger traffic making its way through Harry Reid International Airport in May, down 8.4% when compared to the same time last year, but part of that big drop came because May of last year was a near-record month for passenger traffic. The five-month passenger totals are down 6.2% compared to the same time last year, with most of that drop being blamed on Spirit Airlines going out of business back in May. International travel through Reed Airport continued its slump with double-digit declines for Canada's three major air carriers. House hunting? Well, a brand new home here in Las Vegas will cost you nearly $80,000 more than an existing single-family property. A new report from Clever Real Estate has the median price for an existing home here in Southern Nevada at $425,000 and the median sales price for a new build at more than $504,000. That's a $79,000 price gap. New home sales here in Southern Nevada make up 18% of the market. The national average is at 15. 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
0: Thank God it's Monday. That's all I want to do. Thank God it's Monday. I am so glad it is Monday, to be quite honest. Because this weekend, oh my gosh, you know, not a lot of fun. Not a lot of fun this weekend. I had to come in here to my studio that I built that I'm going to have to disassemble. And going to take it all apart and everything. And I had to move all of my audio equipment, my voice processors, and my my audio board, and I had to move it into a one of those Rode concert cases. You know, you've seen those Rode concert cases. They bring all the equipment in for you know, concerts and whatnot. And I had to do that, and then I had to deal with the spaghetti monster of cables, and hope and pray that I plugged everything right back where it should be. I believe, because you can hear me, assuming you can hear me. That everything is cool, but I'm going to tell you, I said some words that right now, literally, there is a cloud of profanity hovering over Reagan National Airport, and they're having to steer planes around it. It's that bad. It was worse than putting together IKEA furniture. That's all I'll tell you. But anyway, got that done on Saturday. I was going to go down to the Great American State Fair that several Democrat states are boycotting because they have no pride in their state, and they want to insult the people of the state who live there, who are proud of the state, by being petulant little children and not having their state represented at the 250th anniversary of our birth. We'll get to that very shortly on the show. I just did a video and posted up on social media about that. But I was going to go down there yesterday, and I ordered the Uber because I didn't want to deal with parking downtown. And the Uber got to, you know, about 5 minutes out, and all of a sudden it started pouring down rain. So I canceled the Uber. I gave the guy a tip anyway. I said, thanks anyway, and whatever. So I didn't get a chance to make it down to the fair. But I am going to make it down to the fair. I am going to make it down to the fair. I'll get to that, like I said, in a second. The breaking news this morning, the Supreme Court in the 5-4 decision has decided that Election Day is not Election Day.
14: All right, guys, this is not a win for Republicans who were challenging this. Mississippi has a state law which allows ballots to be counted, mail-in ballots, after Election Day. If they come in, they're postmarked, and meet the state requirements. But it is a 5-4 loss for Republicans. And an interesting cobbling together of who wrote on this. Justice Barrett wrote the opinion. Justice Roberts joined her along with Justices Sotomayor, Kagan, and Jackson.
0: Yeah, there you go. There you go. That's the problem right there. Those five people.
14: So those five stuck together on this. The dissent comes from Justice Alito. Thomas Gorsuch and Kavanaugh join him. And essentially what the majority said is that these federal statutes setting elections...
0: You still think you need to pack the Supreme Court Democrats because they're so, you know, they're a bunch of Nazis and white supremacists and, you know, extremists?
14: They don't prescribe, or they don't stand in conflict with states that want to say, okay, we have a procedure to count ballots after Election Day. Justice Alito, writing for the dissent, says today's decision is inconsistent with the terms of the Election Day statute, contemporary election law principles, two centuries of historical practice, and the case law on the question presented. So, if you're a state out there that counts ballots after Election Day based on your state law...
0: Yeah, because you want to, you know, scrounge up more Democrat votes because 80% of the time it benefits Democrats because they cheat...
14: That state law will stand. We wait on more opinions now, guys. More to come.
0: Okay, there you go. So that's the news this morning. We'll talk with Doug Burns a little bit later on because he will certainly have a very educated opinion on it. Obviously, I'm not an attorney. I just do a hell of a lot of show prep. So this is going make the SAVE Act much more important. This is going to make sure that we have to secure the right to

0: ridiculous. And thanks to those five morons on the Supreme Court, you could do that. Donald Trump had talked about that this weekend about the SAVE Act and boys and girls sports.
1: Would you be open to a compromise measure that had provisions of the SAVE Act into a reconciliation bill?
2: No, the SAVE Act should be, there's no compromise. It's voter ID, it's proof of citizenship, and it's also the mail-in ballots.
0: Yeah.
2: We want mail-in ballots for the military if they're away. We want it for people that are ill or people that are in some form.
0: Yeah, that's another thing. We got to limit the number of people who can have mail-in ballots.
2: Handicapped or have a hard time or people even that are...
0: That's what it was there for.
2: On vacation. I'm open to that.
0: Not to send hundreds of ballots to an outhouse in the middle of a parking lot in L.A.
2: But mail-in ballots, you have to vote because we have a lot of rigged elections.
0: Yeah, we do. We certainly do.
2: And then we added in men and women's sports as a no-no. No men in women's sports and no transgender mutilization of our children.
0: Yeah, isn't that amazing that we have to include these things in legislation, that we don't cut off the genitals of our children to pretend like they are can be the opposite gender? I mean, honestly, what the what? What the what happened to us? What happened to us? Not me and you. I'm talking about the Democrat Party and the left in this country. What the hell happened to them, honestly? As we go into this midterms, they must be crushed. They have to be crushed out of existence. These three morons in New York City, and by the way, the root of the Democrat socialist movement is anti-Semitism. That's the core. That's the difference. 100%. It is the Democrat socialists and anti-Semitism. When those two come together, what does it spell? Nazi. That's what it spells. And this happened in Germany, and they're trying to make this happen with the Democrat Party. And any Democrat who says that that's okay, welcome under our tent, then you are willing to put people on train cars. And I mean that 100%. 100%. They must be crushed out of existence. This movement, whatever it is, must be ended. If you are an avowed communist, an enemy of the state, you cannot be seated in Congress, because when you become a member of Congress, you are to swear on the Bible that you will protect and defend the Constitution of the United States, not convert America into a socialist communist utopia. If that is the case, and you cannot do that, you cannot be seated in Congress. We cannot allow them to overthrow our government in such a fashion. And to be quite honest, too many of us have died defending against it. Too many of us in this nation have died on foreign shores to stop this spread, and we are not going to let it happen in America. There you go. There you go. I think maybe I'm a little wound up because all the cable untangling I had to do this weekend. It was like, you remember Clark Griswold in Christmas Vacation? That's what it was like here in this studio. I mean, really, and I go to move the audio board, by the way, pivoting back to the beginning of the conversation, I lift my audio board. Under my audio board is an orgy of rodent crap. What the hell? I was in here, in this room, there's no food. There's no food. But the mice were under my audio board. And I'm told by my friend Connor, he goes, oh, yeah, they like the warmth. They like the warmth. Isn't it nice to know that I've been doing a show here 10 months in a rodent-infested room where the mice were under the soundboard? What the what? What the what? Can you tell why I'm glad it's Monday? It's been crazy. Here's Ayanna Pressley. She's married to Lex Luthor. And she says that we don't need ID to vote because it's already illegal for illegals to vote.
3: This administration is always a solution in search of a problem.
0: Yeah.
3: It's already illegal for undocumented people to participate in.
0: Yeah, I think it's also, not mistaken, illegal to murder someone. And yet, it happens.
3: Our elections. All this bill would do is make it more onerous and create greater barriers to
0: illegal aliens voting.
3: The ballot box. And as you said,
0: now not one little bit. You're absolutely full of it.
3: Everything always comes back to that for this administration.
0: It's also illegal to like rape people. But Some people still do it.
3: Administration, they know that their agenda is unpopular. They know that they haven't kept...
0: No, no, 80% of us want voter ID there, Lex.
3: One promise to the American people, and the only way they can run is to rig the election.
0: Oh, no, no. See, that's what you guys do with the, you know, counting of the ballots and all of that after the election day, and then getting the illegals all signed up and loading them up with free crap and getting them on the voter rolls and giving them Social Security cards.

0: giving them Medicaid and all that stuff.
1: Either with, you know, racial gerrymandering.
0: Oh, yeah, it's racial gerrymandering. No, no, we had to get rid of that because it was racial, you see.
1: Of districts, or with passing things like the SAVE Act, which would disenfranchise, Rev, women voters.
0: Oh, it's not going to help Sharpton, dear Lord.
1: Rural voters.
0: Yeah, because women can't get an ID after they get married, which means they can't survive without men. That's what the Democrat Party is saying. And rural voters, I'm from a farm. I grew up on a farm. We all had driver's licenses, and we also had birth certificates.
1: Military voters, because it would say that a real ID and a state ID are not sufficient forms of ID.
0: Now, that's not true.
1: Identification to vote. Instead, you would need a passport or a birth certificate.
0: Yeah, yeah. You got to get the ID, you've got to have a birth certificate and all of that stuff. So honestly, it is all nonsensical. It's all falderal. It's your Democrat Party. They're insane. Coming up, even Van Jones, Van Jones, the former avowed communist, says the Democrat Party is too extreme for him. I'm not kidding. He says they're dangerous. So anyway, we got that coming up. We got Haitian temporary protected status immigrants, migrants here. The left is going bananas because they don't want them exported, even though they think America is a racist hellhole. I can't understand why they wouldn't want them to go back to glorious Haiti, because the left a couple years ago said Haiti was amazing and awesome and all of that. It's about keeping them here. It's about keeping them here to vote Democrat. And by the way, two-thirds of them are on some sort of welfare. So how's that work? Working for places like Springfield, Ohio. We've got much more coming up on the show, including not only Doug Burns, not only Tony Schaefer as well today on the show, but James Rosen, Newsmax Washington chief correspondent. All of that coming up on a Monday edition of the Rob Carson Show. Don't go anywhere. Hey guys, it's Rob Carson with another great deal from Birch Gold. 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
22: 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A year ago, I got on a Zoom with almost every governor. I said, this is not partisan. There's no reason to make this political. Yeah. Yeah. We're celebrating 250 years of liberty and freedom and agriculture, which is the first or second driver of almost every state economy. And everyone said, sign me up. Well, as we began to move in a couple of days ago, we had just a handful of states who didn't show up. Washington, Oregon, Pennsylvania was one of those states, and so I just found this out yesterday.
0: Yeah.
22: So I texted Governor Shapiro, but also Senator McCormick and Senator Fetterman, the chair of the Ag Committee, G.T. Thompson's from Pennsylvania. Pennsylvania is one of our greatest agricultural states and one of the original 13 colonies. And I said, guys, this is crazy. Like, you have to have a spot on the National Mall. Well, God bless Senator Fetterman and Senator McCormick. They said, we're in. So these states are showing up, maybe not through their governor's office, but we're going to make sure every state is.
0: Yeah, it's pathetic. Josh Shapiro is pathetic. He is the governor of the state of Pennsylvania, a state where the Declaration of Independence was signed, a state where the Constitution was written and signed, a state that has a very rich agricultural heritage, and that SOB decides that you people in Pennsylvania who are proud of your state should not be represented at the 250th birthday of America and a national state fair featuring every state. That's how petulant and child that jackweed is. I got to tell you, I am so done with this crap. And you know what? It is very near and dear to me because I grew up on a farm in Iowa. And being a part of the fair and bringing produce and things like that to the fair is a really big deal for rural America. There's a pride issue here. I'm not talking about one with a rainbow flag. I'm talking about people who sit their butts in tractors and work their rear ends off so your rear end gets fed. And this jackweed, Shapiro, has decided that he said basically, oh, yeah, I went to a bunch of businesses and about Trump's gala, and none of them were interested. It's not Trump's gala, by the way. So the Pennsylvania Chamber of Commerce, Penn Ag Industries Association, the Pennsylvania Farm Bureau, the National Federation of Independent Business, along with the Manufacturer and Business Association, were revealed to have joined this Senator McCormick and Fetterman to send a coalition or a group to represent the people of Pennsylvania, whether Josh Shapiro likes it or not. Pennsylvania is where America's story began, and there's no way we were going to let the Commonwealth go unrepresented during our nation's 250th birthday celebration. This on top of vandalizing the reflecting pool where Martin Luther King Jr. gave his I Have a Dream speech. That's how bad the Democrat Party sucks right now. Honestly, just terrible. As the birthplace of American independence, home to the hallowed grounds of Gettysburg, not represented at the 250th anniversary. Think about the profundity of that. A governor saying that a state where Gettysburg happened, the Battle of Gettysburg happened, shouldn't be represented at the 250th birthday of America. How ridiculous and selfish and unpatriotic and awful is that? The engine for the arsenal of democracy, Pennsylvania, has a special responsibility to preserve, celebrate, and share that enduring legacy. Absolutely, utterly, utterly sickening and ridiculous. And I would encourage you, if you can, to come here for the Great American State Fair. This is from Jim Gossett on the Rob Carson Show.
1: That commie Josh Shapiro says he won't participate in our country's upcoming birth date. Pennsylvania's MAGA.
0: Yeah, they
1: are. Three times there I won.
0: Yeah, you did.
1: Josh's career, it will soon be done.
0: Yeah, because the Democrats are increasingly anti-Semitic.
1: The Great American Birthday

0: grave.
1: It is, yeah. Even old Bill Maher. Bill Maher says that America's great. Can you believe that, old Bill Maher? Listen to Bill Maher talking about the United States of America because Democrats are so ashamed of it. They think it's so awful and everything.
2: And finally, new rule, let's all give it up for soccer being the greatest sport. No. No. Not the game itself. That sucks. I mean, there's more scoring at a Star Trek convention.
1: Yeah.
2: But I am loving that the World Cup has brought to our shores all these people who are doing Americans the service of reminding us, just when we needed it on our big 250 birthday, that actually this place is kind of awesome.
1: Yeah!
2: We can't be more perfect than what's in your mind. We can only be more perfect than Belgium. Which I bet has nicer airports, but trust me, has its own problems. And I never saw anyone getting ecstatic about being there, but that's exactly what I've been seeing here for the last month. Social media flooded with videos of slack-jawed soccer tourists wandering around America, positively gushing about everything we take for granted, reminding us what America looks like from the outside. Not through the lens of some influencer explaining why watering your lawn is violence.
1: Oh, I love it. And, you know, I heard Steve Bannon use the word providence this weekend. We're experiencing it right now. And in a nutshell, that's what I've been talking about for a few years now. That this is a serendipitous time. And the left is doing a death spiral into hell, and the Democrat Party is doing that. Meanwhile, we are the reaction to the action of evil that's overtaken the world, and there's a reason why Donald Trump is the president in the 250th year of our birth, and the reason why Democrats are doing stupid things like boycotting the National State Fair and destroying the reflecting pool and complaining because Donald Trump is making Washington, D.C. amazing, and the murder rate is the lowest it's been in 126 years. It's because those are the death throes of a party that is finished. Done. Take heart. James Rosen joins us next. Don't go anywhere.

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7: Well, isn't that pleasant? We always introduce James Rosen, Newsmax Washington Bureau Chief.
14: Here comes the sun.
7: With the Beatles.
14: Here comes the sun.
7: Because he has a bordering on unhappy with them. And he joins us on the Newsmax Hotline. Hello, James Rosen. How are you on this glorious Monday?
15: I am blessed, not least to be speaking with you. I crossed that border of unhealthiness in my obsession with the Fab Four probably sometime around 1983. I also, they tell you this in broadcasting school, Rob, never to contradict the anchor, you know, but unless it's absolutely necessary, and I feel unfortunately compelled to begin this session of ours in such fashion by establishing not the Washington Bureau Chief for Newsmax.
7: What are you?
15: That would be the great and talented Adele Malpass.
7: Adele Malpass,
15: I am the Chief Washington Correspondent and very grateful to be so.
7: All right. Is Guru anywhere in that title? I think Guru has got to be in there somewhere.
15: That's where I actually on my business cards. Yes.
7: I hate to be the bearer of bad news for some, but I don't know if you knew this. I'm moving into your building by July 17th.
15: Just in time for us to move, by the way.
7: I know.
15: Long thereafter.
7: this is interesting, James, because I move here to Washington, D.C., and I am told after I assemble the studio, oh, yeah, your building's going to be torn down. So God has a sense of humor. It's a very dark sense of humor, right? So I've been told that I've got to move out by July 17th into Newsmax, and Newsmax is going to be abandoning that building in November.
15: It's a busy season, but we are looking forward to hosting you.
7: I'm looking forward to it, too. They just need to figure out where they're going to put the carpet cleaner and all the mops and everything to make room for my stuff. it's going to be that. But, we're going to be in the same building. Do you have any, you got, like, food in your fridge or anything? Like, I can,
15: okay.
7: Can I keep my lunch in there? Mind.
15: This is a crazy story, all right? Forget whatever else we were going to discuss. We're just going to tell this story, all right? Because it's crazy.
7: Yes.
15: It's about Howard Stern, speaking of radio legends, okay?
7: Yes.
15: One of my first jobs in TV was off air. I worked at WWOR-TV, Channel 9, in Secaucus, New Jersey, not far from the Meadowlands, which used to be in New York and was the channel where the Mets games were. It was like an independent channel, not part of CBS, ABC, or NBC, but they did the Mets games, and they had Creature Feature at Night and some other programs.
7: Oh, I love it.
15: And they had Morton Downey Jr., who was like one of the first shock jock sort of TV hosts, like Jerry Springer.
7: Then they
15: were the first TV station to show something called the Howard Stern Show. And this was when Howard was still pre-Sirius XM. He was with, I think, K-Rock 92.7.
7: When he was relevant, you mean?
15: Say again?
7: When he was relevant?
15: I think he does some great work still. I like his interviews with the Beatles and their entourage and so forth. Yeah, but in any case, he was at the top of his game at that point. And, he had a show at WOR-TV. Now, I was working for this little, sad little office of four people where there was nothing hanging on the wall, sort of like it almost resembled a Soviet cell, and we were doing education documents, four of them per year, probably to help the station keep its FCC license.
7: Yes.
15: And we did documentaries about education. I think our listeners can just feel from the radio right now the grimness and the dreariness of that.
7: Oh, yeah, like those Sunday morning interviews you had to do to satisfy the FCC.
15: Right. So next door to us was the staff of the Howard Stern Show.
7: And
15: they had about five or eight people, and their office was festooned with posters and crazy stuff all over the walls. I got to meet Howard himself once. He was very shy, like one of the Ramones. He had this curly black hair that covered his entire face, black sunglasses, black leather jacket, black T-shirt. You know, he was almost shy. There was a young lady at the time who I liked who was one of his producers, and I would mosey from our dreary Soviet cell door to try and spend time at the much more fun Howard Stern office. And do we have time for the story? Can I finish the story?
7: No, good. Finish the story, please. Okay. I love it.
15: So, it was a hive of activity, and quite in contrast to our office, and people were coming and going, and there were a number of occasions where I suddenly found that I was all alone in the Howard Stern office, you know, sitting on the couch, and in front of me there was a three-drawer, massive, black filing cabinet.
7: Yeah.
15: And I noticed that the three drawers were labeled in hand. Someone took the time in their own handwriting to put labels into the drawers, the handles. That said, the first one said, dirty magazines. The second drawer said, sex toys.
7: Oh, dear Lord.
15: And the third drawer said miscellaneous. Okay? And on two or three occasions, I got the idea after I'd been left alone in the place of like, okay,
7: where are we going here?
15: Was this a gag? Was this a gag, this filing system? Okay. Was this actually what their filing system?
7: No, but there was a gag in there, in the drawer. Okay. Go ahead, yeah.
15: So, but I didn't have the nerve, and, you know, God help me if I were seen, like, opening up the drawer that says sex toys, and someone came in and said, what do you think you're doing? You know, that sort of thing, right? I'm 22 or whatever, you know. I didn't want to take those sort of chances, but finally, on like the fifth occasion, my curiosity got the better of me, Rob.
7: Yeah, yes.
15: And so I went first to the drawer at the top labeled Dirty Magazines and opened it up. And sure enough, as you pulled the file cabinet out, there was an array of dirty magazines neatly filed in folders labeled individually Hustler, Penthouse, whatever they were, Playboy, okay? And I closed that very quickly, okay?
7: I noticed you knew, you read them off pretty quickly. You read them off like a laundry list there, James. Go ahead.
15: Okay. Then I opened up the drawer that was labeled sex toys.
7: Yes.
15: And sure enough, as I pulled open the filing cabinet, the drawer was neatly organized and stacked with various paraphernalia that I don't feel like mentioning and specifying in this family-friendly outlet right now. Okay? But there they all were. Okay, in pristine condition, you know, very carefully organized.
7: Yes.
15: And I tell you that at this point, A, I didn't want to know what miscellaneous meant.
7: Yeah.
15: And B, I thought I'd done enough, and if I open up that drawer, I will surely get caught. So I never found out what Howard Stern's staff was keeping in the quote-unquote miscellaneous filing cabinet. History will yield that answer someday.
7: You never looked, as an investigative journalist, I cannot believe that you did not venture into the miscellaneous.
15: I think that two out of three drawers, I had done enough, I'd struck enough of a blow for investigative journalism.
7: I don't know, maybe this is kind of a, I don't know, kind of like an inkblot test, because, you know, you choose which drawers here, and James immediately goes for the dirty magazines, and then the sex toys, and avoids the miscellaneous. I don't know.
15: In order of as the drawers were arrayed before.
7: Okay, all right. That is fascinating.
15: No other implications will be tolerated.
7: Okay, no problem. Now, in the meantime, I'm moving my tool chest out of here, which is full of memorabilia, old iPods, things like that. And then I moved my audio board and found out there was a nest of mice under it. I know how exciting my life is. I can't guarantee
15: that's half your listenership right there, Rob.
7: My residency will not be as exciting as Howard Stern's in the same building. But I want to continue this. We got to talk a little bit about J.D. Vance. J.D. Vance came out in support of Richard Nixon and also was on with Bill Maher, and Bill Maher says he might vote for him. So we're going to cover those next. And if anybody knows what the miscellaneous drawer was, feel free to call. Let's take a break. More with James Rosen coming up on the Rob Carson Show. Hey guys, it's Rob Carson with another great deal from Birch Gold. 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
7: What? A double Beatles bump? This is historical. Unheard of. Because James Rosen is on the Newsmax hotline. You know, I was just mentioning in text with James off air that, you know, we're going to talk about J.D. Vance and Nixon, I said, but nobody's going to be talking about that. They're going to be talking about James Rosen getting into the three-drawer cabinet, Howard Stern, one labeled Dirty Magazines, one drawer labeled Sex Toys, and the third drawer labeled Miscellaneous, and you not opening the third drawer. Everybody's going to wonder what was in that drawer, man.
15: Yeah, I was just afraid at that point, afraid to know what was in the drawer, and afraid to be caught in the drawer.
7: All right, I want to play a little soundbite from J.D. Vance talking to Bill Maher over the weekend.
24: Baptist, this is about your spiritual journey.
25: That's right.
24: Which is really
25: That's
24: interesting.
25: Right.
24: And by the way, well, very, very personal.
25: Yeah.
24: It reminded me a little of Gavin Newsom. He has a book here, and I was very surprised. It didn't look like his book. Had you read his book?
25: People bought my book. That's the difference.
24: Like, if this is where the Democratic Party is going, where this Democratic Socialist, this obsession with Israel, with the Jew hating, with they don't believe in capitalism, no prisons, if this is where they're going, my vote is in play.
25: Okay.
24: And
25: I like to hear that.
24: It actually always has been. I just, every year, I don't make my decision by who was an R or a D. I actually always came to the conclusion that the Democrat was probably better.
25: Sure.
24: And voted for them.
25: Okay.
24: And Trump can't run again. And he'd be a little too exciting for me anyway. So it's either going to be you or Rubio.
7: That's kind of a big admission for Bill Maher. And Bill Maher is a classic liberal, meaning he's open-minded. And so I give him credit for having the ability to say that on national television. By the way, he got the Mark Twain Prize at the Kennedy Center last night. Did you know that?
15: Yeah, yep. Saw the photos. Quite a crowd.
7: I would have loved to have been there. I have my issues with Bill Maher, don't get me wrong. Politically, we are, opposites, but I think he's very funny. And I think he's honest, you know. Some of the things he does kind of rubs me the wrong way. But listen, at least he is willing to listen.
15: He's an independent thinker, that's for sure.
7: Yeah. Yeah, yeah. I mean, my marriage ended because of politics. It did, and that's how bad it was. Okay, and so it's nice that you know he can do these things. You had mentioned, by the way, J.D. Vance came out with some fawning praise for Richard Nixon. I know that you are a student of that era of politics, and well, I mean, I should say just about every era of politics. But what were your thoughts on what he had to say about Nixon?
15: I'm not sure I'd describe the comments as fawning. They were admiring.
7: Slobbering? Was it slobbering?
15: Week was during continued promotion for his
7: yeah.
15: new book,
7: yes.
15: I think, which is about the vice president's spiritual journey. He appeared at the Richard Nixon Presidential Library in York,
7: yeah.
15: California. And in the sort of interview segment for the book, he said that he's always liked Richard Nixon, that he yeah. identifies with him being a a young senator and then vice president who's written a book and whom the media hates. But he went further than that, and he said that Watergate today, if it happened, would be a 12-hour news story.
7: Yeah.
15: The idea that it pushed a president out of office is insane. He said that Nixon was pushed out of office by the deep state. And he called Nixon a political genius, whose 1972 coalition, Vance asserted, Mr. Vance asserted, to be larger and broader than the Reagan 84 coalition, and one that he, Mr. Vance, thinks could prevail, could have prevailed in 2024. So there's a lot to unpack there, and I think that if I can be so immodest as to say so, Rob, the 6,000-word article about the Joint Chiefs of Staff spying on President Nixon and Henry Kissinger that I published in the New York Times in February, it may be what one of the things that the vice president had in mind and had read that is informing his view that the deep state pushed President Nixon out. There is no question that there was institutional conflict present in Watergate. There was also a strong idiosyncratic element driven by Nixon's personality, by the participation of Dean and his wife Maureen Dean, that can't be excluded. But he said that Nixon's legacy is going through a bit of a historical renaissance, and, and deservedly so, and I think that that's unmistakably true. At the end of the day, though, why would J.D. Vance, why would Vice President Vance be talking about Richard Nixon at all? We have to pause to remark how extraordinary it is that a sitting Vice President of the United States has chosen publicly to align himself to with and to endorse the one president of the United States who left under threat of criminal prosecution. And the country's only ex-president. What comes to mind for me is a famous photograph from 1982 of Nixon when he was walking in New York past the Democratic governor at the time, Mario Cuomo, who made some exaggerated face of revulsion and sort of and literally scrunched his shoulders up as if to say, "I would never come near the man." Why would this be useful or valuable for Vice President Vance to do? And we have to conclude that his aims are not historical. That is to say, they are, to borrow the phrase, hardly academic. Rather, they're political. And he sees the old Nixon Silent Majority Coalition as one that is replicable today in today's feverish environment where you have, the once again, the university campuses consumed by far-left far-left agitation. And so he thinks it's smart politics to align himself with Richard Nixon. That is itself a remarkable development in the history of Watergate post 1974.
7: That's very fascinating, James. And in all seriousness, tell me the title of your article because I want to read that like immediately.
15: Sure, I'll post it again on my X feed right after we're done. That's at James Rosen TV. On X, at James Rosen TV. What's interesting is, the New York Times, I learned this, when the article goes live, and it went live on Super Bowl Sunday, they give it one headline, but they test a couple of different headlines to see which one is driving the most traffic and clicks. So I tweeted out the article when, as soon as it went up, with the original headline, which was The Secret History of the Deep State, which I liked a lot better than the eventual one that they put on there, which is... two sentences, seven pages of a sealed Watergate file sat undiscovered, period, until now, period. But I'll post a link to this on my feed on TV.
7: I would have labeled it the Howard Stern sex toy drawer. That's what, to get the real traffic, that's what I would have titled the article.
15: I can't keep up with this kind of elevated discourse.
7: You started it.
15: You like how invite you onto the limb and then I draw you off, Rob?
7: James, as always, great to have you on, my friend. Looking forward to moving into the same building with you and stealing your lunch.
15: Same.
7: All right, you'll take care. Let's take a break and come back. This is the Rob Carson Show.
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23: If we were to lose the midterms, heaven forbid, these Democrats, y'all, impeachment's not even the big concern. They will turn every committee of Congress into an investigative body, and they'll go after the president's family, the cabinet, his donors and friends. Half of you in this room will be targeted. I run the protection program. I'll take care of you, okay? We're going to win. We're going to win the midterm. Okay?
7: Yeah, that's Mike Johnson, right? Of course, talking about the midterms. And the Democrat Party is leaning into socialism and anti-Semitism. How does that usually work out? Not so well if you're Jewish. We will have much on this coming up. Also, did you see the Texas Democrat Convention? I don't even know what to say. That they think they can run on this in Texas. It's just so utterly ridiculous. You know, I say that the conservative comedy is on the ascent because the left can't be taken seriously anymore. When you hear some of the nonsense spewed at the Texas Democrat Party convention, there are no men at that convention. There are no real men at that convention. There are a bunch of poser soy boys, and it's exactly what I've been saying the Democrat Party is. A bunch of bat guado crazy leftist crazy cat ladies and the emasculated men in their lives. Notice I didn't say their husbands, because a lot of them just happen to be gay. So there's that. I got nothing against being gay. I can be gay all you want. Super gay. Yay, yay, gay, yay, gay. Super gay. I don't care. I officiated a lesbian wedding. Don't even care. But there are no men in the Democrat Party. There are no real honorable men in the Democrat Party. Not in leadership and not in office. And not running. So, do you really want another summer like last summer, barely sleeping because it was too hot all night? People blame summer for bad sleep when it's really the mattress that's trapping the heat. I've got a ghost bed. You've heard me talking about my ghost bed. And I love this thing. The other day, my son and my daughter were here, and my air conditioner wasn't working. I didn't know it wasn't working until I went out in the living room and went, oh my God, it's 80 degrees in here. Because this bed is remarkable. 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It's easy to remember. Everybody remembers GhostBed. Everybody. I have more people tell me, oh, tell me about your GhostBed, you know. And if she's hot, I'll say, well, let me show you. And she always walks in the other direction, never talks to me again. And then files a restraining order. That said, GhostBed is amazing. Hour number two, right ahead. Haitian temporary protected status. They don't want to go back home, and also the insanity of the Texas Democrat Party convention all coming up. Don't go anywhere.
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8: News this hour from Town Hall. I'm Jason Walker. Supreme Court releasing decisions on court cases prior to the summer recess. Correspondent Laura Winters on the results of one case involving the Fed.
9: On this ruling, a defeat for President Trump as the High Court rejects his attempt to fire a member of the Federal Reserve Board. She's faced accusations of mortgage fraud. The justice is ruling Lisa Cook should first be able to respond to the allegations, which she denies, before she's let go. Chief Justice Roberts writing the president cannot remove a member of the Fed at any time for any reason without any notice. It was a 5-4 decision with conservative Brett Kavanaugh joining Roberts and the court's three liberal justices. Laura Winters reporting.
8: Mass shooting in Germany. The suspect is in custody.
10: A male suspect shot and killed at least six people at a youth welfare facility in Stuttgart, Germany. Lüneburg police president Katrin Schul says four people who had been shot in a gruesome manner died at the scene. Another died while being resuscitated. Another succumbed to severe injuries. Others were also wounded at the facility, which provides temporary accommodation for pregnant women or young mothers with children. Officials believe it may have stemmed from a custody dispute. All of the victims were employees of the youth center or its affiliates. I'm Lisa Dwyer.
8: With the window for finding survivors fading very quickly now, Venezuelans combing through more ruins of buildings toppled by the devastating back-to-back earthquakes. The death toll right now stands at 1,700. And officials say the three firefighters killed over the weekend in that Colorado wildfire were part of a specialized crew that goes into remote areas quickly to put out new fires. The crew had been overcome after deploying emergency shelter. More on these stories, townhall.com.
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17: 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If you want to get lucky, you might want to check out a couple of Las Vegas casinos. Casinos.com ranks two off-strip casinos among the luckiest in the country. That study, which analyzed more than 830,000 TripAdvisor reviews from 108 casinos across the U.S., ranked the South Point third, the Palms 10th. No Las Vegas Strip properties made the top 10. In fact, the study ranked five Strip resorts, Caesars Palace, Mandalay Bay, Excalibur, Bellagio, and Luxor, as the bottom five on that list. Casinos.com adds that the study was intended for entertainment purposes only and does not constitute gaming advice of any sort. Passenger traffic making its way through Harry Reid International Airport in May, down 8.4% when compared to the same time last year, but part of that big drop came because May of last year was a near-record month for passenger traffic. The five-month passenger totals are down 6.2% compared to the same time last year, with most of that drop being blamed on Spirit Airlines going out of business back in May. International travel through Reed Airport continued its slump with double-digit declines for Canada's three major air carriers. House hunting? Well, a brand new home here in Las Vegas will cost you nearly $80,000 more than an existing single-family property. A new report from Clever Real Estate has the median price for an existing home here in Southern Nevada at $425,000 and the median sales price for a new build at more than $504,000. That's a $79,000 price gap. New home sales here in Southern Nevada make up 18% of the market. The national average is at 15. 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

0: This is Lee Habib, and this is Our American Stories, the show where America is the star and the American people. Audie Murphy was a fifth-grade educated teenager who became World War II's most decorated soldier, earning 33 military awards, citations, and decorations, 12 of which were for valor. He would go on to be a major motion picture star, playing the lead in over 40 pictures, and write a best-selling autobiography of his war experiences entitled To Hell and Back, and then, extraordinarily, would play himself in the highly successful film based on the book. Here to tell another Hollywood Goes to War story is Roger McGrath. Roger is the author of Gunfighters, Highwaymen, and Vigilantes. He's a U.S. Marine and former history professor at UCLA and a frequent contributor on the History Channel documentaries. He's a regular contributor here. Take it away, McGrath.
1: For years now, Audie Murphy has been a well-known motion picture star, but he is known also as the most decorated soldier of World War II. What has stayed in his mind? What does he remember most about that time of his life?
2: Audie Murphy is one of the greatest of our American heroes. Born and reared in poverty, he became America's most decorated soldier of World War II while still a teenager. After the war, he became a movie star, appearing in 44 films, often as a leading man. He also wrote songs, two of them hits. His rise from obscurity to war hero and fame and fortune is one of the most improbable in American history. Audie Murphy is born on June 20th, 1925, on a farm in Hunt County, Texas. He's the seventh of 12 children born to Emmett and Josie Murphy. His father is a sharecropper, and the family lives in dire poverty, never having enough food or clothes. Audie learns to hunt at an early age, not as a recreational activity, but to help put food on the table for the family. He becomes a skilled marksman. He can't afford to miss. Bullets cost money. A neighbor once gave Audie a dozen rounds of ammo for a .22 rifle that Audie is using. Later in the day, Audie returns with seven rabbits and five bullets he didn't use. The neighbor is astounded by the shooting prowess of a little kid named Audie Murphy.
3: I am Nadine Murphy, the sister of Audie L. Murphy, the most decorated hero of World War II. People don't believe you went to bed hungry, got up hungry, went to work all day, come in, nothing to eat. He'd get out hunting and stuff to kill squirrels and rabbits for us to have something to eat, and we were always proud of him.
2: Audie and his brothers and sisters are the ultimate underdogs in a nation of underdogs during the Great Depression. Audie attends school only intermittently. He spends most of his young years not in the classroom, but in the fields picking cotton. He totes a cotton sack for the first time at age 5. The few years he actually attends school, he misses weeks at a time, necessitated by work on the farm. At school, he's often in fights. Despite being smaller than the playground bullies, he's never one to back down. His teacher calls him my fighting Irishman, and later says his childhood was always a struggle against many odds, but he was intelligent, industrious, quick to anger, but very loyal and devoted to the ones he loved. When Audie is only 14, his father takes off for parts unknown, saying he has work in another county and will send money home.
3: Daddy got up one cold, snowy night and put on his clothes and walked off and left us. My mother was down sick. I seen him when he left out the door.
2: 2 years later, Audie's mother dies. A hard scrabble life gets harder,

0: just fun. I am one Texan boy who never had a pair of cowboy boots. I'm one native-born and native-bred American male who actually doesn't know the rules of our national pastime, baseball. I never had time to play or the paraphernalia you play it with. I never had a bike. It was a full-time job, just existing. Audie is a month shy of 16 years old when his mother dies. It's a devastating blow for the teenage Audie.
1: He worshiped our mother. She died and he just couldn't get over it.
0: He later said, she had the most beautiful hair I've ever seen. It reached almost to the floor. She rarely talked and always seemed to be searching for something. What it was, I don't know. We didn't discuss our feelings. But when she passed away, she took something of me with her. It seems I've been searching for it ever since. Audie tries to hold the family together, at least those children still at home, and works several jobs. Nonetheless, the county sends the three youngest Murphy children to an orphanage. Audie is devastated for a second time. Six months after the death of Audie's mother, the Japanese bomb Pearl Harbor in a sneak attack on December 7th, 1941, the date that will live in infamy.
2: And you've been listening to Dr. Roger McGrath tell the story of the most decorated soldier of World War II, Audie Murphy. And my goodness, he toted cotton sacks at the age of five. And he didn't hunt for fun. He hunted for food, for the family meals. When we come back, more of the story of Audie Murphy here on Our American Stories. 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
4: And we continue with Our American Stories and with the story of Audie Murphy. Let's pick up where we last left off. Here's Roger McGrath.
5: 6 months after the death of Audie's mother, the Japanese bombed Pearl Harbor in a sneak attack on December 7, 1941. Like most Americans, Audie is stunned and outraged. Although underage and underweight, Audie tries enlisting in the service, but is rejected by the Marine Corps and by the Army. Just after he turns 17, an older sister, Corrine, falsely attests Audie having just turned 18.
6: And so he came in one day and he told my older sister, Corrine, he said, I want to join the Army. And she said, Audie, you're not old enough. And he said, I know it, but I want to go. He said, will you sign for me? She said, well, you know I can, but if something happens to you, I'll always feel guilty. She said, I'm going to go over there and do my best. And he said, if I live through it, I'm going to get a home where these three little ones here will have home. He walked over there and signed up, and he's just gone in a day or two.
5: Audie is 5'5½" tall and weighs 112 pounds and doesn't have anything to shave on his freckled baby face. But the Army enlists the blue-eyed, auburn-haired kid on June 30th, 1942. Audie will grow taller and gain weight, but will still look like a baby-faced kid when discharged in September 1945. Audie Murphy goes through basic training at Camp Walters, some 50 miles west of Fort Worth. He's still in Texas, but for the first time is meeting men from outside the state. Called Baby by his first sergeant, Murphy gets along well with his fellow recruits and excels throughout the training. Upon graduation, he's recommended for a rear echelon assignment because of his small size and boyish appearance. Murphy will have none of it and insists on the infantry. Acceding to his wishes, the Army sends Murphy through advanced infantry training at Fort Meade, Maryland. He again excels and again is urged to accept a rear echelon billet. Murphy refuses and goes overseas with the 15th Infantry Regiment of the 3rd Infantry Division.
7: Audie, how long were you in the service?
8: Well, actually, a very short time, about 3 years, but I assure you, it seemed much longer.
7: Did you spend most of your service in Europe?
8: Practically all of it. I had my basic training in Texas and a little bit at Fort Meade, Maryland, and out on to North Africa.
5: Murphy arrives in Casablanca, Morocco in February 1943 and is assigned to Company B, 1st Battalion of the 15th Infantry Regiment. His unit serves in Algeria but sees little action and spends most of its time in rigorous training. Murphy demonstrates natural leadership skills and is promoted to PFC on May 7th. On July 10, 1943, the 3rd Division lands on Sicily in Operation Husky. Murphy is immediately assigned to scouting patrols. On one of the patrols, Murphy spots two Italian officers, each mounted on a beautiful horse, fleeing in the distance. Murphy fires twice, and the two Italian officers drop from their saddles dead. On July 15th, Murphy is promoted to corporal. After more fighting in Sicily, the 3rd Division takes part in Operation Avalanche, the invasion of mainland Italy at Salerno on September 9, 1943. Casualties are heavy. Murphy is leading a 3-man scouting party along the Volturno River on September 15th when German machine gun fire kills one of the party. Murphy and the other surviving American destroy the machine gun emplacement and kill five Germans with hand grenades and rifle fire. A month later, Murphy leads the way in repelling a German assault on his company's position. Three Germans are killed and four are taken prisoner. On December 13th, Murphy is promoted to sergeant. The action continues hot and heavy along what is termed the Volturno Line until mid-January 1944. Murphy's in the thick of it and is promoted to staff sergeant on January 13th. Murphy misses the landings at Anzio and Operation Shingle on January 22, 1944, because he's in the hospital at Naples suffering from malaria. However, he's back with his unit in time for the Battle of Cisterna at the end of January, again demonstrating outstanding leadership and courage under fire. Staff Sergeant Murphy is made a platoon sergeant in Company B. He's still only 18 years old. On March 2nd, 1944, and again on March 8th, Murphy is awarded the Bronze Star with V for Valor for his actions in combat. In the second action, Murphy crawls through 100 yards of mud to destroy a German tank with rifle grenades. The action will later be depicted in To Hell and Back, the story of Murphy's heroism in World War II. Murphy then spends another week in a hospital with a second bout of malaria. Staff Sergeant Audie Murphy, now with two Bronze Stars, is with American forces when they liberate Rome on June 4, 1944. He will be there for 2 months, the first extended period of rest his outfit has had after nearly a year of combat. On August 15, 1944, the 3rd Division lands on the beaches of southern France in Operation Dragoon. Murphy's platoon is ordered to attack what's called Pillbox Hill, thick with German machine gun emplacements. "As my rifle platoon and I moved inland from the beach," said Murphy, "we were halted by machine gun fire from a rocky ridge. We dropped to the ground and crawled quickly to cover. There was only one thing to do, and I could not ask any of my men to do it." Well, Murphy needs to find a way up the hill that offers some protection and takes off by himself to do so. He dashes through bullets to a narrow draw and begins working his way up the hill. He kills two Germans who are moving down the draw and wounds a third. He then finds himself in a firefight with two enemy foxhole positions. He's close to overrunning those positions when he runs out of ammunition. Murphy retreats back down the draw to his platoon and tells his men he might be able to clear a path for them with a machine gun. Murphy makes a dash for the beach. Bullets are whizzing all around him. He finds a machine gun squad, borrows one of their 30 caliber machine guns, and dashes through bullets back to his platoon. In Murphy's words, "the longest 40 yards I have ever run." As Murphy gets ready to go up the draw again, his best friend, Laddie Tipton, says, "I'm going too." The Tennessean Tipton and the Texan Murphy, both country boys, had shared foxholes ever since the invasion of Sicily. Shortly after hitting the beach that day, Tipton was shot through the left ear and he's bleeding a lot. Murphy orders him back to the beach for medical treatment, but Tipton refuses to go. Murphy relents, and the two of them make a dash for the draw.
4: And you're listening to Dr. Roger McGrath tell the story of Audie Murphy. And after Pearl Harbor is attacked, well, Audie is 16 years old, and he's thinking, heck, I'm going to try and enlist. And when that doesn't work, when he turns 17, he asks his sister to sign for him. And the sister's hesitant. Of course, something happens to her baby brother. She'll blame herself forever, but he's insistent. And in the end, at the age of 17, he's in the Army and he's doing basic in Texas. And he's earned the nickname quickly of Baby by his first sergeant. That would change. And of course, that would change because of his insistence of not being at the back of the line, but the front of the line, and not in any part of the Army, but the infantry itself. the front of the line of the infantry is who he was. And he served only 3 years, as we heard from Audie Murphy himself. But boy, during those 3 years, what combat, what action he saw. And there was heavy action in Italy. It's one of the most underappreciated aspects of the European campaign. When he finally got to Rome, for the first time in a year, and imagine that, folks, for the first time in a year, he gets to just take a break from combat. When we come back, more of the remarkable story of Audie Murphy here on Our American Stories.
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4: And we continue with Our American Stories and the story of Audie Murphy, World War II's most decorated soldier. Let's continue the story with Dr. Roger McGrath.
5: They're able to get the machine gun in a position to fire on the German machine gun emplacements, and they silence one, killing the gun crew. They then turn the machine gun on the second German emplacement, and suddenly they see a white flag waving. "This looks funny," Tipton said. "But I'm going up and get him. Keep me covered." Murphy yells at him to keep down, but Tipton stands up, and as soon as he does, a burst of machine gun fire sends him tumbling backwards and rolling into Murphy. Tipton is dead. Murphy is set into a rage. He races forward toward the German emplacement, firing his M1 carbine and hurling grenades. He kills the German gun crew, picks up the German machine gun, and firing it from his hip, advances on the German strong point. Bullets and grenade fragments from the Germans dance around Murphy, but he continues to advance, killing two Germans who come out to stop him. In a final fierce firefight, Murphy kills two more Germans and wounds two. Five others surrender. Murphy is awarded the Distinguished Service Cross for the action. It should have been the Medal of Honor. Tipton is posthumously awarded with the Bronze Star and Purple Heart. The 3rd Division is in continual action as it pushes north through France. On September 15, 1944, Murphy is wounded when a mortar shell explodes near him, and he receives his first of 3 Purple Hearts. During the first week of October, Murphy is awarded the Silver Star twice. First, when he takes out a German machine gun emplacement, killing 4 Germans and wounding 3 others. The second Silver Star is awarded when, lugging a radio, he crawls through heavy enemy fire to a position where he can direct his platoon's fire on a German hilltop position. The battle goes on for an hour, and all the time, Murphy is subjected to enemy fire. Murphy's fire direction enables his platoon to take the German stronghold, leaving 15 enemy dead and 35 wounded. On October 14, 1944, Staff Sergeant Audie Murphy is made Second Lieutenant Audie Murphy. He earlier was offered a commission, but turned it down when told he would have to be transferred from his unit. This time he accepts when told he will not have to transfer. On October 26, Murphy's platoon comes under fire from a trio of German snipers. Murphy goes after them alone, stealthily tracking and stalking them. He brings back one captive, then another. In a long-distance rifle duel with a 3rd sniper, Murphy is wounded, but then puts a bullet between the eyes of the German sharpshooter. Murphy's wound earns him another Purple Heart, but puts him in the hospital and out of action for 2 months. When he returns to the front, it's in what's called the Colmar Pocket, an area of fierce German resistance at the eastern edge of the French province of Alsace, just west of the Rhine River. The frozen ground is covered with snow, and it's snowing intermittently. It's bitterly cold. Murphy's leading his platoon on January 24, 1945, when he's wounded in both legs but stays in the fight. He's awarded another Purple Heart and made commander of his company, Company B, or Baker Company. Companies are usually led by captains. Murphy is still a second lieutenant. Baker Company, now only a fraction of full strength, comes under attack by a superior German force of infantry and tanks on January 26. The German infantrymen are from the elite 2nd Mountain Division, and they're clad in white to blend in with the snow. An American tank destroyer fires on the German tanks, but return fire leaves the tank destroyer a blazing wreck, killing its commander and gunner. Three surviving crew members climb out of the wreck and race to the nearby woods. Murphy orders his men to also take cover in the same woods, while he remains in an exposed position to direct American artillery fire using a field telephone. "I remember being mad as hell when Murph told us to go back," said PFC Irv Kelly. "We wanted to stay and fight by his side." The artillery fire slows, but doesn't stop the German advance. As they close in on Murphy, he picks off German infantrymen using his M1 carbine. But there are 250 of them, and they're supported by half a dozen tanks. They keep coming, and are closing in on Murphy. Over the phone from battalion headquarters comes an inquiry concerning the location of the attacking Germans. "If you hold the phone," says Murphy, "I'll let you talk to one of them." What Murphy does next is described by eyewitness Lieutenant Walter Weisfenning as the bravest thing I've ever seen a man do in combat. With the Germans 100 yards away, he climbed onto the tank destroyer turret and began firing its 50 caliber machine gun at the advancing crowds. He was completely exposed to the enemy fire, and there was a blaze under him that threatened to blow the destroyer to bits. Machine gun, machine pistol, and 88 shell fire was all around him. Twice the tank destroyer was hit by direct shell fire, and Lieutenant Murphy was engulfed in clouds of smoke and spurts of flame. His clothing was riddled by flying fragments of shells. I saw that his trouser leg was soaked with blood. Murphy himself recalled the concussion from the German tank shells. "I remember getting the hell shook out of me, but that was nothing new. I also remember for the first time in 3 days, my feet were warm." With flames licking at his legs, Murphy continues firing at the advancing Germans, who are falling by the twos and threes. "The German infantrymen," said Sergeant Elmer Brawley, "got within 10 yards of Lieutenant Murphy, who killed them in the draws, in the meadows, in the woods." Murphy's withering fire kills 50 Germans and wounds that many more. The attack falters, then stops, and the Germans retreat. Murphy climbs off the tank destroyer and limps towards the woods. Seconds later, the tank destroyer explodes. Without Murphy's heroic stand, Company B would have been annihilated. Murphy is awarded the Medal of Honor.
4: And you've been listening to Dr. Roger McGrath tell the story of Audie Murphy, and what a story indeed. I think one of the most important points made during that particular part of the story was the fact that he turned down a promotion to stay with his unit. And he understood what unit cohesion meant, and he understood what he was doing at the time, and that a promotion wasn't as important as the task at hand. And it reflects his character, his nature, and so much more. And then, of course, being awarded the Medal of Honor, not an easy thing to do, very rare, as you know. But what he did sparked this comment from a superior officer: "It's the bravest thing I've ever seen a man do in combat." And that's not just an exaggeration. Indeed, read the citation. Go to the Arlington National Cemetery site and read the story, or go to the Medal of Honor's website and read more about just this particular battle and what Murphy did. And just as always, a sense of, well, aw shucks. For the first time in days, 3 days, my feet were warm. That's what Audie Murphy remembers, being on top of that tank destroyer, repelling that many German soldiers. And when we come back, more of this remarkable story of World War II's most decorated soldier. We're talking about Audie Murphy here on Our American Stories.
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4: And we continue with Our American Stories and the story of World War II's most decorated soldier, Audie Murphy. Let's pick up where we last left off. Here's Roger McGrath.
5: Now with the Medal of Honor, the Distinguished Service Cross, two Silver Stars, two Bronze Stars, three Purple Hearts, and several other awards, Audie Murphy is most decorated American of World War II. He's 19 years old. Murphy is later awarded the highest decorations for valor both the French and the Belgian nations can offer.
7: Well, Audie, as a man who is honored with every decoration his country could award, and going back to your service before you were commissioned as Sergeant Audie Murphy, let's say, would you tell our listeners what was your most memorable experience of World War II?
8: Vince, of course, I had many, and I sometimes remember them, not always with great pleasure, but I think I'd have to say that the greatest thing that ever happened to me was not as a sergeant, but as a second lieutenant, or was I a first lieutenant? I've tried to forget all these things, you see. I don't remember my rank at the end of the war. I think I was first lieutenant, and this was, I've even forgotten the date, but I was on a train going for a little rest on the Riviera for, about 3 or 4 day pass. And I heard the announcement that the war in Europe was over. And there's nothing that could top that for me.
7: Well, then this was your most memorable day.
8: It certainly was, because, as I say, those 3 years had seemed much longer than they really were, and I saw a lot of good men come and go.
7: When you heard the war was over, what was your first thought or reaction?
8: Well, coming home again, I started to think about home for a change, which we didn't dare think of before, because, as you know, you live from day to day, minute to minute in most cases. And suddenly I was a little frightened. Strange as it might seem, I didn't know what I'd do when I got home, and I suddenly felt just a little empty inside and a little lonely about the whole thing. Although I was very happy the war was over, I suddenly didn't feel that I had a home.
12: I never will forget when I ran over to hug him. I said, "Thank you, God, he's home." Mm-hmm. He came through it, and they gave him parades and stuff. They gave him bonds. They gave him money. And he took that money and bought a big two-story house. And he told my oldest sister, he said, "If you and your husband will take those kids and bring them and raise them with your two boys, I'll give you that house." So that's what he did. So we had a home. He asked us, he said, "Kids, do y'all like your home?" We said, "Oh, yeah, yeah, you know." And he said, "Well, I told you that I was going to the Army, and if I came back, I'd buy a home, and you'd have a home." That, of course, tickled us to death. He was a man of his word all the way. What he said he meant. He was just a good, all-around good old country boy. And that makes me proud.
5: After the war, James Gagney, one of Hollywood's greatest stars, invites Murphy to Hollywood to get him into the movies. Upon his arrival in Hollywood, Murphy, with the help of a ghostwriter, David McClure, begins working on an autobiography titled To Hell and Back. Published in 1948, the book immediately becomes a bestseller. Murphy's first roles in movies are minor, but he eventually appears in 44 films, starring in most of them, including To Hell and Back, the top-grossing movie of 1955. Murphy also writes 14 songs, including two that chart in the top 10. Murphy is a thrill of being an actor and understands his own acting skills are limited. He finds Hollywood has far more than its share of egocentric phonies. One of them is Kirk Douglas, who in front of others regularly challenges Murphy to see who's the fastest gun. Douglas appears in more than a dozen westerns and simply thinks he can outdraw anyone in Hollywood. He eagerly anticipates showing up the famous war hero. Finally, after another one of Douglas's challenges, and with a crowd gathered, Murphy agrees to a quick draw contest. Those there see Murphy's blue eyes turn icy cold, and Murphy says, but, we use real bullets. Douglas looks like he's been hit with an axe. His legs turn to rubber, and he wobbles backwards. Douglas never again approaches Murphy. Murphy's first marriage ends after a couple of years. His wife unable to cope with Murphy's problems with post-traumatic stress disorder.
2: He called me one day and he said, I'm sitting here with my 45. Don't worry about a thing. I'm going to blow my brains out. And I had 2 seconds and I said, that's really great. He said, what do you mean? I said, why don't you do that? He said, well, what do you mean? I said, do it for every kid in the country who thinks you're the greatest fellow who ever lived. That'll make everybody in the United States. Go ahead and pull the trigger. He said, you son of a b-, and he hung up.
5: His second marriage, which is to Pam Archer, lasts for the rest of his life and produces 2 sons, Terry Michael Murphy and James Shannon Murphy. Although it's a struggle, Pam is able to cope with Murphy's PTSD, and after he dies, she volunteers at the Sepulveda VA for the rest of her life. The man the Germans couldn't kill, foul weather does. Flying in a twin-engine Aero Commander on May 28, 1971, the plane runs into thick clouds and heavy rain that reduce visibilities to zero. The plane crashes into a mountain in Virginia, killing all 6 aboard, including America's most decorated hero of World War II, Audie Murphy.
9: Good evening. America's most decorated soldier of World War II, Audie Murphy, used to refer modestly to himself as a fugitive from the law of averages. Now it appears the law of averages has caught up with Audie Murphy. On a wooded mountain near Roanoke, Virginia this afternoon, rescue workers found 6 bodies and no survivors in the remains of a private plane the 46-year-old Murphy and a group of businessmen had taken in a flight from Atlanta, Georgia last Friday. Murphy, who lived in North Hollywood, California, leaves a wife and 2 teenage sons.
16: I hadn't been in Germany since the end of World War II, and then I had seen most of the country over a gun sight. In those days, over 15 years ago, I never thought I'd return here as the guest of the Army to find our former enemy's close allies. I never thought I'd have a chance to see this again either. It's Hitler's Stadium in Nuremberg. Once a triumphant monument to Nazism, it was here Hitler boasted that his party would rule the world for 1,000 years. While people were calling him a fool and a little corporal, he was using his evil genius to build one of the strongest armies on earth. Don't think the transformation was easy. I knew a lot of guys who died to make this place an inconspicuous dot in history. Their blood feeds the weeds you see growing now. Men who wanted to live just as much as you and I. What you have seen here is history. But history has a way of speaking firmly to the past, the present, and the future. And it tells us now, in no uncertain terms, that the price of peace is eternal vigilance.
17: And a terrific job on the production, editing, and storytelling by our own Greg Hengler. And a special thanks to Dr. Roger McGrath, who's the author of Gunfighters, Highwaymen, and Vigilantes, Violence on the Frontier, a U.S. Marine, and former history professor at UCLA. Dr. McGrath has appeared on numerous History Channel documentaries. He's a frequent and regular contributor here at Our American Stories, and we're so blessed
4: to have him as a part of our team. That's what it feels like at this point, these many years later, and still this kind of inspired storytelling, reminding us of who we were, right? Always reminding us of who we were. I love when he said that the greatest thing that ever happened to me happened on a train on the way to rest on the Riviera when I heard the announcement that the war in Europe was over. And of course, then came his book when he came back to Hell and Back, a bestseller in 48, the top grossing movie of 1955, that harrowing moment when he thought he wanted to end his life. And a friend of his, well, it wasn't exactly hug therapy. It was a tremendous insight he shared with his friend. And that insight, well, prevented a real tragedy. And by the way, the list, the Medal of Honor, Distinguished Service Award, which is second to the Medal of Honor, 3 Purple Hearts, 2 Silver Stars, 2 Bronze Stars, and of course, 5 French Awards and a Belgian Award for service. By the way, he was doing none of this for the awards. You can't try and earn them. By the way, he racked up those awards by the time he was 19. Audie Murphy's story here on Our American Stories.
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1: News this hour from Town Hall. I'm Jason Walker. More bloodshed overnight in Ukraine.
6: Ukraine's President Volodymyr Zelensky has said that Russian missiles and drones have killed at least 8 civilians and injured 35 others. On Monday, a missile hit Dnipro, killing 5 people and wounding dozens. Ukrainian police footage showed images of emergency responders and police officers attending to the injured. Russian drones struck a minibus in Zaporizhia, killing 3 and injuring 6. The attacks came as Ukraine intensified its drone attacks on Russia, setting fire to a major oil refinery in the south and killing at least 2 people, according to Russian authorities. I'm Karen Shemas.
1: When it comes to health coverage, fewer Americans are opting for Obamacare.
13: Newly released federal figures show that about 3 million fewer people had Affordable Care Act health insurance plans in February compared with the same time last year. The Department of Health and Human Services suggests the 13% drop is due to a federal crackdown on fraudulent enrollment. However, the cost of the coverage also skyrocketed when federal Obamacare subsidies expired at the start of the year. Rich Thomason, Washington.
1: With a window now for finding survivors beginning to shrink rapidly, Venezuelans combing through more ruins of buildings toppled by last week's back-to-back earthquakes. The death toll stands now at just over 1,700, but authorities say thousands of people have been injured, some of them critically, and tens of thousands are missing and feared dead. Officials say the 3 firefighters killed over the weekend in that Colorado wildfire were part of a specialized crew that automatically goes into remote areas to quickly put out the new fires. More on these stories, townhall.com.
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15: 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Casinos.com ranks 2 off-strip casinos among the luckiest in the country. That study, which analyzed more than 830,000 TripAdvisor reviews from 108 casinos across the U.S., ranked the South Point 3rd, the Palms 10th. No Las Vegas Strip properties made the top 10. In fact, the study ranked 5 Strip resorts, Caesars Palace, Mandalay Bay, Excalibur, Bellagio, and Luxor, as the bottom 5 on that list. Caesars.com adds that the study was intended for entertainment purposes only and does not constitute gaming advice of any sort. Passenger traffic making its way through Harry Reid International Airport in May, down 8.4% when compared to the same time last year, but part of that big drop came because May of last year was a near-record month for passenger traffic. The 5-month passenger totals are down 6.2% compared to the same time last year, with most of that drop being blamed on Spirit Airlines going out of business back in May. International travel through Reed Airport continued its slump with double-digit declines for Canada's 3 major air carriers. House hunting? Well, a brand new home here in Las Vegas will cost you nearly $80,000 more than an existing single-family property. A new report from Clever Real Estate has the median price for an existing home here in Southern Nevada at $425,000 and the median sales price for a new build at more than $504,000. That's a $79,000 price gap. New home sales here in Southern Nevada make up 18% of the market. The national average is at 15. 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
22: Earthrise. Here's the story.
23: The year 1968 was by any measure a bad one for America. Senator Robert Kennedy and Reverend Martin Luther King were assassinated that year. Race riots swept the nation, and America was being torn apart by an ever-escalating presence in Vietnam. By all accounts, the event that saved 1968 from an endless barrage of bad news was a journey that propelled three men nearly a quarter of a million miles from the Earth. That journey to space and the iconic photograph that would come to define it, Earthrise, provided a moment of celebration, joy, and even hope in a nation desperately in need of all three. How did one of history's most iconic photographs come to be? Ironically, the very forces that impelled America to send troops to Southeast Asia propelled America into space, our global struggle with our communist adversary, the Soviet Union. America's race to space was set in motion when President John F. Kennedy commanded NASA to put a man on the moon before the end of the decade and before the Soviet Union. By 1968, America was losing that race and perpetually seemed to be a step behind the Russian space program. The Apollo 8 mission, thanks to some aggressive updates and flight alterations, finally put America in the lead. The Apollo 8 crew hurtled into space on December 21st on a Saturn V rocket that stood over 360 feet tall, the same height as a 36-story building, propelled by the nearly 160 million horsepower produced by its five F1 engines, and reached the moon in a mere 3 days, and on Christmas Eve Day.
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23: Once the spacecraft entered lunar orbit, it made 10 complete orbits before returning home. It was on the fourth pass that the Apollo 8's flight crew, Bill Anders, Frank Borman, and Jim Lovell, witnessed what would come to be known as an Earthrise for the very first time. Here is Bill Anders talking about that moment years later with a NASA official. And you will also hear the real-life audio of the crew back in 1968 talking about what they were seeing themselves.
30: So we were in lunar orbit, upside down and going backwards. So for the first several revolutions, and we didn't see the Earth. And didn't really think about that. And then we righted ourselves, you know, heads up, and twisted the spacecraft so it was going forward. And while Frank Borman was in the process of doing that, suddenly I saw out of the corner of my eye this color. It was shocking.
31: The Earth, a blue and white ball, just above the lunar horizon, 280 140,000 miles away.
0: Oh my God, look at that picture over there. There's the Earth coming up. Wow, is that pretty. You got a color film, Jim? Hand me a roll of color, quick.
2: Oh man, that's great. Where is it?
0: Quick.
30: So I managed to get Lovell to get me a color magazine, put the long lens on and started snapping away.
0: Take several of them. Take several of them. Here, give it to me.
2: Wait a minute, let me just get the right setting here. Just calm down.
0: Calm down, Lovell.
2: Oh, I got it right. Oh, that's a beautiful shot. Okay. Now, there's the explosion.
0: I did.
2: I picked you up. You sure you got it now?
0: Yeah, we'll get it. It'll come up again.
30: Without a light meter, I really didn't know what to set it. So I just took the f-stop and just took a shot, moved it, took a shot, moved it, and they really didn't think that much about it.
4: That evening, Americans and the world, nearly 1 billion in all, watched in awe as America's intrepid space explorers broadcast a live Christmas Eve message while orbiting the moon. What could they say after seeing what they'd just seen?
5: We are now approaching lunar sunrise, and

0: magazine's Year in Review edition, published on January 10, 1969, Earthrise graced the cover. Life also printed the photo on a double-page spread alongside a poem by U.S. Poet Laureate James Dickey. Quote, "And behold, the blue planet steeped in its dream of reality, its calculated vision shaking with the only love." Years later, Apollo 8 crewmate Jim Lovell recalled the impact that moment had on the crew during his speech at the Washington National Cathedral during the National Air and Space Museum's 50th anniversary tribute to the Apollo 8 mission. Lovell closed things out with these words about the mission and that iconic photo that embodied it.
1: "It was the American public, however, that received the greatest gift. After a year of controversy, Apollo 8 gave them a reason to be American. The flight of Apollo 8 can best be expressed by a telegram received by the crew. It only said, 'Thanks, you saved 1968.
0: The story of Earthrise, one of the most iconic photos in history, here on Our American Stories. Lee Habib here. 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
3: C. Stallings is known for making one of the biggest runs in Louisville Cardinal football history. It was the game-winning run in overtime against the University of Kentucky. To this day, he's known for that play. He calls it, quote, one of the most significant events in my life, unquote. But what people don't know is the story behind that run. Here he is to share that story.
4: You know, I grew up in Cleveland, Ohio, and most of my life I lived in the rougher parts. And, you know, I was the youngest of six, and I just began to shape my goals at that point because I didn't like how tough it was on me. I didn't like how tough it was on my mother, and I started to make the goal that I wanted to take care of her one day. And so I started to see on TV and through other things that you could go to college for free by playing football. And, you know, I knew nobody in my family would be able to afford to send me to college. And nobody had ever been, you know, nobody knew how to get there. And I wanted to be the first, and I wanted to play football. And so I started to put everything I could into getting there. I never forget when I was officially accepted as a scholarship athlete at the University of Louisville. And I mean, it's important that I let y'all know what it took to get there, because I wasn't really prepared. It was hard to pass the ACT. I would go and I would try to take ACT prep courses and just anything I could, but I failed that test like three straight times. It was a fourth time that I passed. By that time, I had over like 50 like letters from colleges, but they were kind of just dropping off when I was not passing the test, but Louisville stuck in there. And so I stuck with them. And I signed my scholarship. I cried. I had done it. I had graduated high school, which was a big deal in my family, and was the first to go to college. And I was on my way. So I'm at Louisville, and I mean, those who know me know this is, Louisville was then and now, this is one of the greatest blessings of my life. And so right away, all the work just began. I began to write my goals down, and I knew what I wanted to do. Like, my goal was to be the starting running back for the University of Louisville and get myself to the NFL, you know, and I knew I had to be great. So right off the bat, the first thing that happens is the coaches switched my position. And they picked me to go to the linebacker room. I go to the linebacker room. So now, and I'm like, coach, I don't want to play linebacker. But I played a little bit in high school, but I'm a running back. That's what I came to college for. And he's like, well, we're picking the most athletic running backs to go. This is to sweeten it over for me. You're athletic. You can play. You know, we need you. We got a surplus of running backs. We want to see you play linebacker, help us out. That's what we're short. We don't have a lot of linebackers, and we don't have a lot of time. And I'm just like, coach, I hear you, but I just want to play running back. He's like, well, you know, you got an opportunity to start. I'm like, okay, so where you say the linebacker room was? Cause I, starting was the key for me. And so I got, all conference as a freshman, for linebacker, playing linebacker. I had like 55 tackles and 2 sacks. And, I worked hard, never complained. So I told him, like, I did everything you wanted me to do, coach. All I want is one shot at playing running back. One shot. I mean, what do you have to lose? And at first, you know, he really wasn't going for it at all, you know. And so I'm like, I knew I had to come up with something different. So I went and talked to our offensive line coach. And they're like one of my favorite coaches, the offensive line coach. I could talk to him about anything. And I'm just like, look, I'm like, coach won't give me a shot. I just think he's kind of caught up in the guys that he have. And I get it. He ain't never seen me play is what it is. So if he saw me run the ball, I might have a chance. Coach asked me, did I have any film of me running? And I had my high school recruitment tape. So I gave it to our offensive line coach. He took it to the head coach, you know, and head coach was like, oh, I like the way he kind of really pushes it up in there. You one carry, you don't do something with it, you going back to defense. I said, okay, that's fair. I appreciate that one carry. I took him serious. I don't know if he was joking or not. But I took that one carry, and I did something with it. My experience as a Christian growing up was just more about habit than having a deep relationship with Jesus. And again, this is about as much as any of us knew. You know, my mother, myself, you know, this is just how I knew. I believed in God, and I knew that you could ask him for things. You know, I knew to pray over my food. I knew to, you know, go to church on Sundays. I knew those types of things, and I would do them. But I didn't have this deep-rooted faith. So it really wasn't hard to be fooled into thinking that you are really a super solid Christian if you just did some of the habits right. And that's what I was doing. And so there were people that would say, hey, is there somebody on the Louisville football team that wouldn't mind coming and sharing their faith with some kids? I would always be the one chosen to do those kinds of things. So I would go, you know, I would go and do these things. TC's a great Christian, you know, get Tony to do it. So I'm like, you know, no problem. I love to teach the kids, you know? So I would go and I would look in scriptures and prepare myself and go tell them everything that they're supposed to do. You know, watch your language, watch what you watch on TV. Like, be careful with that. You know, don't say this, don't do that, and teaching them all the things that they're supposed to be doing because they're kids and they need to be careful. But I'm an adult. I kind of know what I'm doing. The music ain't influencing me. So see, I would leave those places and pop in whatever I wanted to listen to because I didn't think it mattered that I listened to those things. I would lust with the best of them, you know, running around at the parties while I'm out, you know, telling everybody what they need to do, and I'm living it out the best I can for what I knew. There was somebody following me around, like looking at how I live my life. And I'll never forget when he made himself known to me, because I'm on my way to lunch and he comes up to me and he says, hey, I want to study scripture with you. And I'm like, the first thing that popped through your head when you think you're doing, you know, Christianity the way it's supposed to be done is you get prideful. I'm just like, man, you know, I know how y'all kind of walk around campus looking for people to study scripture with, but I'm like, brother, I lead Bible studies on campus, and you know, I read. I'm kind of cool. You probably want to use that for somebody who needs that, you know. But I appreciate the offer. And so finally, he saw that he wasn't gonna get nowhere with me, and he's like, "Look, just what if we just do one Bible study one on one, and I leave you alone." And all I really heard was, "I leave you alone." That excited me. I'm like, all right, well, I mean, if what, in my mind, I'm saying to myself, one Bible study to get rid of this guy? Perfect. Let's do it. In fact, Brother Wayne ain't got to wait. We can go tonight. All right? Get your Bible. We can go tonight. Let's go. So that night, he came to my room, and when he walked in, he had his Bible and a videotape. He just pops the tape in. I sit down on my bed. I'm watching. And when it comes on, it fades in, and it just shows Jesus on the cross getting whipped. Like right off the bat, it's just a crucifixion, it's a reenactment. And I'm watching this and I'm like, okay. And it's just whip after whip. And you're seeing, you know, the agony. And then these scriptures start to scroll up and these words. And it's just saying things like, he died for your sins. He died for the sins of the world. And so many of us still freely commit these sins. And then you see in scriptures about what it truly means to follow him and don't conform to the world, and just all of these different things are just coming up. And I'm sitting up here reading scriptures, reading about how much he loved you. And it's just, and he's still getting beat in the background.
3: And you've been listening to T.C. Stallings share his story. And he starts off talking about where he grew up and how he grew up in a tough neighborhood where nobody in his family had ever gone to college. He wanted to be the first one. He saw football as his way to do it. He saw football as a way to get that scholarship and in the end get to the NFL and take care of his mom. Some adversity along the way, the ACTs. And he failed not once, not twice, but three times. But on the fourth time, well, he got what he needed, the score he needed. And he found himself at Louisville on a full ride. And then we started to hear about his faith journey. And if you listening who have one know exactly what he's talking about. When we come back, more of T.C. Stallings' story here on Our American Stories.
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3: And we continue with Our American Stories and with T.C. Stallings' story. Let's pick up where we last left off.
4: Now, he lets this play for quite some time. And I'm sitting up here, this big 218-pound running back was just humbled. I just start crying. I mean, I'm like, I just wanted it to end, you know. And I honestly didn't feel like he was necessarily showing me anything I didn't know. But I mean, it's just, here I am, I'm face to face with it. So when the video ended, he just immediately opened up his Bible and he just started showing me even more scriptures about what it truly means to follow Jesus. And I'm looking at all of them and I'm like, I'm not doing any of these things. You know, it's like these scriptures, I had seen them before. I was familiar with them, but they just was, I had never went this deep with them to like really draw out the true meaning. You know, scriptures about the Holy Spirit, how the Holy Spirit is supposed to change your life and lead your life. And all of this is just, I'm like, man, I felt bad. I felt it was bad in a good kind of way. It just wasn't feeling good at that time. It's just, I felt good to know, but I felt embarrassed. I'm overwhelmed. And he's like, you know, Tony, the reason that I wanted to talk to you is because, you know, we all see you around here. You're starting running back for Louisville and people be asking you to come speak. And, you know, you're speaking on behalf of Jesus Christ, but if people knew what we're talking about right now, like if they knew what these scriptures said, if they knew what it truly meant to be a Christ follower and then compare that to the life you live in, they see you as a hypocrite. And that's it. Very next morning, I started trying to do everything right. It was like cold turkey, be the best Christian you could ever be. I feel like I was doing better before this kid come in and start showing me all the scriptures, and now it's harder to be a Christian now. I hate this, you know, and I was just really upset because it wasn't easy anymore. And so I'm like, I looked at my Bible, I was like, you know what, I just felt compelled to give it another quick read. I'm like, let me just, and I grabbed the Bible and I opened it up, and I do not think this was an accident, but I opened it up to 1 Corinthians chapter 9. Verse 24 through 27. I just start reading right there. And this is where it says, do you know that in a race, all the runners run, but only one gets the prize? So run to win. Each athlete goes into strict training. They do it to get a crown that will not last, but we do it to get a crown that will last forever. And I sat there and it just hit me like a ton of bricks. I just watched or read rather, I just read Paul compare the effort of an athlete to the effort of a Christian. That's all he did right there. And he said that the athletes do it for stuff that won't last, but the Christian is supposed to do it for a crown that will last forever. And I'm like, well, do what? This is what I'm saying to myself as I'm reading the scripture. He said, go into strict training. And that's when I was just blown away by the next thought that came in my head. And I know it came from the Lord because I still live by it today. But if the Lord could speak audibly, like right to me, this is what I felt like he was saying. You sat up here, TC, and you had a fit last night because you was failing as a Christian. You know, you get mad about what the Holy Spirit ain't doing and what ain't working and what. But how's your effort? This Louisville team, you will do everything they tell you to do. When it's time to strength train, you're strength training. When it's time to endurance train, you're endurance train. But what about when it's time to strength train for me? What about when it's time to endurance train for me? What about the strict training that I try to put you through? For Louisville, you never quit. For me, you quit at the drop of a hat. The team meetings, you're always there. You skip church today because you ain't feel like coming to be with me. So yeah, you're a great player for the University of Louisville. You do everything your coach tells you to do. But what kind of player are you on my team? I got all of that from that scripture. And it was clear to me, God has done his part. His part is to save me, give me the Holy Spirit, give me his son, Jesus Christ. My part is to follow him, obey him, let him train me into the type of person I need to be. So I started to think of it this way. God, Jesus Christ, and the Holy Spirit, those are my head coaches. And the game is life. And I'm always playing 365 days a year, 24/7. And the opponent is Satan. And the Bible is my playbook. And the question I always ask myself is, what kind of player would Jesus say I am each and every day? That was life changing for me. So I go to the running backs meeting, and you know, it's like it always is. You know, we sit down, and you know, the jokes start coming out, and a lot of times inappropriate in the bad language, and you know, the small talk and just all this stuff that I'm now working hard to not be attracted to, you know, and I'm working on myself. And so for me, it's, you kind of just gotta wait till it's over. You know, I'm ducking my head. I'm obviously uncomfortable. And, you know, the players were noticing and the coach was noticing. So when the meeting ended, we were all leaving and my running back coach stopped me and wanted to talk to me. And he was just like, you know, what's your problem? It's like, you really had a problem today. What's going on? I told him after just being pressed to give an answer, I'm just like, look, God runs my life now. So whenever we are talking about football and the things that can help me grow as a player, I'm all ears. But we start talking about all this other stuff, I ain't gonna be listening. I don't want nothing to do with it. And that didn't really sit well with him. And I really think he struggled with the old me versus the new me, but he hit me with some words that would stay with me the whole rest of the day. God might control your life, but I control the running back rotation. You just remember that. I had a choice to make. This is how I started to think. So I'm just like, now comes the compromise option in my mind. As I sit in my dorm room, I'm like, all I gotta do is laugh at a few little stupid jokes and just like not make this an issue, and then everything's good. What's so bad about that? But remember, you know, I'm studying scripture now. And I had a regular reading habit and praying habit that really meant something to me now. So I'm reading scripture and I see the book of Matthew where he's like, if you deny me before men, I'll deny you before the Father. But if you honor me before men, I'll honor you before the Father. And that just made the decision for me. There's no way that I'm going to put anything ahead of honoring Jesus Christ. When I went back to the meeting, it was pretty much the same meeting that it always is. And I was the same way that I was before. And you could tell, it was just like these like battle lines were drawn, because from that point on, coach has really kind of gravitated away from me. I mean, he never was really all in on it anyway, but I worked hard.
18: 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Stallings telling the story about the battle between his faith walk and his earthly walk. Again, for any of you who have a faith walk, any kind, you know exactly what he's talking about, that struggle and that temptation. And he got that word from his Lord, and that was, you never quit for Louisville, but you quit at the drop of a hat when it comes to me. God did his part, he realized as he was reading scripture. My part is to follow him and to have him train me up. The Bible is my playbook now. And now here he is stuck in a conflict. The coach essentially says to him, God might control your life, but I control the running back rotation. Will he compromise? Will he laugh at inappropriate things, things that just don't work with his spirit anymore, or not? And what will the consequences be? We'll find out what happens next in T.C. Stallings' life. His faith walk versus his football walk continues here on Our American Stories.
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3: With our American stories and TC Stallings' story, let's pick up where we last left off.
4: As I watched him support, you know, those that kind of got along with him better, I knew that I was kind of going to be on my own. Like, this is going to be the challenge of a lifetime. And here we are gearing up for the first game of the season. All I could do is control what I can control. So I knew he probably would prefer somebody else get the spot, but I held my own in practice. I stayed in a position where I wasn't giving up my spot. And so for the season opener against UK, I was listed as a starter. If I don't play well, my dream is done. Boom, we come running out.
0: And here come the Cardinals.
4: And I remember, I knew I was gonna start the game and I just wanted to start good. I felt confident, but things just didn't start out the way I planned it all.
0: On a third and one, and they give it to Stallings. I'm not sure. I think he's going to be a little bit shy.
1: Yeah, it's going to be close. He snuck through there, but I think his knees were already on the ground.
4: I was so nervous about the wrong thing. I wasn't nervous about playing football. I was nervous about how much I would play. But they switched running backs, like right off the bat. And I'm like, here we go.
0: Here's a draw play. They give it off at 32. That's Chris Lester. And he gives it to Lester again. And Lester fights and looks like he has the first down. Here's Lester again. He turns the corner and Lester has another Cardinal first down.
4: So now I started to see what we got going here. Whoever did better in this game was going to be the starter. So then finally, I get in. You know, I took the ball and I just made this quick cut. And I was going. I had a nice run.
0: Here's the give. Big hole up the middle. 27, Tony Stallings. Stallings still on his feet and fights his way to the 43. Good effort by Stallings that time. Nick Selly was a guy.
4: I needed that. Like, it was a really, really good run. Then I get called off the field before I could really get warmed up. I was like, it's slipping away. It's slipping away. But then the rains came.
0: And again, officials have detected lightning in the area and determined that conditions may be unsafe for the game to continue. So they've asked everyone to, in an orderly fashion, to return to their cars here at Papa John's Cardinal Stadium as the rain really blows in here in a 19-14, what we call a suspended game at this point due to lightning.
4: Now, I'm gonna tell you, I think to this day that God knew I needed that storm, because it was an hour and 14 minute rain delay. And I didn't even go normally. Like everybody goes and meets as a group, like the running backs go to running backs, the wide receivers go to wide receivers. They said, I didn't even go. I went straight to the bathroom and I was in there by myself. And I'll never forget this, man. I started to look into the mirror, water dripping down and sweat. And I'm just looking at myself and I'm just like, what are you doing? And I just started to pray. If I have to give up my starting position to show that I have full faith in you, that you're first place in my life, that's fine. I get that. Like, if I'm a loser, let me lose. But let me go out there and play the way I know I can play. I'm nervous. I'm scared. I'm looking over my shoulder. I just want to stop that. Just let me do what I know I can do. And if you want to take this away from me, you take it. Just give me peace. Just let me play the way I know I can play. And I'm just sitting here just like begging and pleading in this mirror. And honestly, it's just like the movies, man, where I just started to feel a sense of peace. Like, I really just started to feel it. And I felt like if I really go out there and just have this peace, that's faith. Next thing I know, they was yelling for everybody, it's time to go back out. Hour and 14 minutes, and I needed every minute. So yeah, I didn't think it meant I was going to go out there and crush it. But that's kind of what started to happen.
0: Here's the give to Stallings. Stallings inside the 20. Stallings to the 10, to the 9-yard line.
4: First carry, I'm gone. Straight up the middle, gone. Put some moves on, gone. Long run. And now, when I get up, normally after a play like that, I get pulled out the game and the other running back comes in. Coach called the same play again. I hit it again. Boom. Straight up through there. Bang. Almost scored. They call my play again. I mean, this is a dream. Every single play was to me, this series. I got that ball. I ran straight ahead. Ran into the defensive end, carried that boy in the end zone. And scored a touchdown.
0: Penalty. Louisville trying to take the lead for the first time. Ball in. Touchdown, Louisville!
4: And I just remember going straight down to my knees. And I started thanking God. And I knew they were going to keep rotating. Because I know that, you know, Coach would want his guy to do well. And he got in, he did okay. But when I got in, it was the same thing. I get the ball, it's the same stuff. I'm just relentless.
0: And they hand it off up the middle. Big hole for Stallings. Stallings still on his feet to the 20. Stallings to the 28-yard line.
4: I was running like I was possessed.
0: Give to Stallings. Stallings trying to get outside. Stallings to the 33. First down, Cardinals.
10: Stallings on the turn.
4: I think everybody knows I can run the ball now. I'm over 100 yards. You know, I got a touchdown. It don't even matter what the other guy does right now. Because the game's tied now. We're going back and forth. We're going into overtime. So now, it's crazy because I go and get my helmet. And the other running back went to get his too. And so like, because we don't know who's going in. We've been rotating all night, pretty much 50-50. When my running back coach says, Stallings, you in. I can't describe how I was feeling when I heard that because I knew that couldn't win anyway. And I know they was going to run the ball. And now I'm going in. This is the group that's going to have an opportunity to beat Kentucky. And I can see it as plain as day. Like right now, I'll never forget this. Dave came to the huddle and he said, let's go, Tony. Ace right, 24 counter. Ready, break.
0: And after an hour and 14-minute rain delay, we have had a tremendous bluegrass battle. 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Give to Stallings. Stallings takes the middle. Stallings at the 10. Cardinals win. Touchdown, Stallings. We picked the right Jeep player in the game. Little did we know. Pandemonium in the end zone. Tony Stallings.
4: But now you know the story behind the run. It's a story I've been wanting to tell for a long time, but I needed to tell it the way the Lord wanted me to tell it. To where the focus won't be on football. It won't be on me. It won't be on no coaches. It won't be on Louisville. It won't be on UK. It'll be about Jesus Christ. The peace that he provides and the plan that he'll have for your life. If you're just willing to trust.
18: 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And a special thanks to Vision Video for this story. To learn more about TC, check out his website at tcstallings.life. tcstallings.life. And what a story you heard about the run of his life and what was behind it. And the run he's still running. Because in the end, that's what he learned. He put his priorities in the right place in the end. And that's all it is. Again, anyone going through any faith walk knows that priority. And when they get out of line, things go wrong for you. And for him, it was just football in the flesh versus what God wants from him. And when he got that aligned properly, it unleashed his performance on the field. Because he put God first. It was just that simple. He put God first and football second. And for any of you struggling with that priority, if you're believers, again, whatever your belief, well, you know, take solace and take inspiration from the story in the end. Because what he wasn't looking for was his coach's approval or even those fans' approval in the end. But just God's, and the rest took care of itself.
3: We love to tell these faith stories on the show because so many of you listening care about and take seriously your walk with God. The story of T.C. Stallings, his famous run, the story behind that run here on Our American Stories.
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29: News this hour from Town Hall. I'm Jason Walker. Inmates have overpowered staff members at a North Carolina jail.
30: Three guards and 88 inmates were inside the Bertie Morton Regional Detention Center in Windsor when the takeover occurred at about 5 a.m. One guard escaped, two were taken captive. Negotiations led to the release of 18 inmates and those two guards at about 9:30 a.m. Then another large group of inmates was released a short time later. The public is asked to avoid the area. I'm Lisa Dwyer.
29: With a window for finding survivors shrinking rapidly, Venezuelans combing through the ruins of buildings toppled by last week's back-to-back earthquakes. Now, the death count officially stands just over 1,700. Thousands have been injured, some of them critically, and officials say tens of thousands are still missing. They fear the death toll will climb dramatically. The Supreme Court says the Federal Reserve Governor Lisa Cook can remain on the job for now. However, the justice is dramatically expanding presidential power, upholding that President Trump's firings of heads of other independent federal agencies. Now, the president was asked if he'll now fire more independent federal agency board members.
31: I don't think so. It gives me the right, and not me, it gives a president the right to do what the president should have the right to do. And It's very interesting. It's a big ruling. It's been going on for almost 100 years. They've been working on this, and you know that it comes down at my term is a very great honor. But it bestows additional powers, or maybe the same power, on the president. The president has the right to do this.
29: It's a rough heat wave gripping the Midwest and heading toward the east now, causing summer camps and outdoor activities to be delayed. Temps upper 90s to, well, the low 100s. More on these stories, townhall.com.
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29: Victory in Louisiana.
9: U.S. Representative Julia Letlow wins the Republican nomination for U.S. Senate in Louisiana Saturday, giving President Trump another win after he backed her to replace GOP Senator Bill Cassidy. Letlow defeated State Treasurer John Fleming in the two-candidate runoff after they finished ahead of Cassidy in the GOP primary. Cassidy had voted to convict the president on impeachment charges in 2021. Letlow had promised to work with Trump. Her victory caps Trump's early 2026 effort to back Republican challengers to GOP lawmakers who have disagreed with him and replace them with ones more loyal. I'm Julie Walker.
29: Students who are pursuing graduate degrees in nursing and physical therapy will be eligible for higher student loan limits. A judge has blocked part of a rule that had led them to lower caps. Breaking news at analysis, townhall.com. Well, when it comes to financial world, it's a good start to the week.
11: Stocks closed higher on Wall Street, breaking a five-day losing streak. The S&P 500 climbed 1.2% Monday. The Dow added 306 points. That's about 0.6%. The NASDAQ Composite rose 2.1%. Several AI-related stocks rose following sharp swings up and down last week. Chip-making equipment company Applied Materials rose 10.8%. Comcast rose 4.5%. The company said it would split off its media businesses, including NBC Universal, from its broadband business. Crude oil prices rose. Treasury yields held relatively steady in the bond market. Seth Suto in New York.
29: San Francisco Catholic Archdiocese agreeing to pay $395 million to settle 500 suits alleging child sexual abuse. An attorney says the settlement includes implementing child protection and transparency reforms. More on these stories, townhall.com.
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17: 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Gary McNamara and Eric Harley talk about everything from politics to social issues and news of the day. Whether you're up late or you're just starting your day, welcome to the show from the Relief Factor Studios. 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
0: All across America, we are Red Eye Radio. He is Eric Carley, and I'm Gary McNamara. And this Saturday is officially, there's been a bunch of unofficial ones which got it wrong, but this Saturday is officially a No Kings Day celebration.
1: Oh, really?
0: Yes.
1: Okay.
0: No, yeah. Kings Day.
1: It is the real one.
0: Yeah, this is the real one.
1: When we said as a nation,
0: yes,
1: 250 years ago,
0: no kings.
1: No kings.
0: We know that we understand that the left doesn't understand the concept of it, but now the interesting thing is, this is the first year. Now, you know it, that I spent so much time here or preparing to come here, I have T-shirts that I wear that I wear all the time here that have sayings on it and everything else. I wear them more here than I do ever going out. But when it gets to be the 4th of July, or when it gets to be near Independence Day, or Memorial Day, or, you know, Flag Day, or Veterans Day, I always have something patriotic on. Today, you can see, this is my 1776 shirt.
1: Right.
0: Which is now, it may not be as bright as the one I wore yesterday.
1: It's from 1776, to be clear. It's really old.
0: Well, yeah, I got this when I was born.
1: Right, yes.
0: And so...
1: You were there from the beginning.
0: Exactly. No, nobody can beat my memory, because I was here in 1776.
1: That's right.
0: But this is the first year that I started thinking, and maybe part of it was reading the polls that showed that Democrats are not patriotic at all. Mm-hmm. They're just not patriotic. I mean, the majority are not. They just don't. The majority don't want to be here. And this first year I thought to myself, because I'm going to be flying on, what day is it? It's Tuesday. Yeah. I'll be flying on Friday. Like, wow, that shirt that I wore yesterday, even this one was 1776. Mm-hmm. Do you think somebody on the plane will complain that that's offensive and needs to be taken off?
1: Maybe. Yeah.
0: Because if I wore this 1776 shirt, which is basically a No King shirt, to a No Kings rally, I might be offended by some of the things that people said to me.
1: Well, and ironically, the person complaining about what you're wearing will be holding a king-size pillow, wearing pajamas, and have blue hair. And you'll be the one that's offensive.
0: With my short, perfectly sculptured hair. Yeah. With my Sam Malone hair.
1: Yeah.
0: Cheers. Remember that?
1: Mm.
0: Fonzie hair.
1: Remember
0: the comb? No, it's okay.
1: Yeah.
0: My good looks. My well-toned arms, my well-developed upper body wearing these patriotic shirts might be viewed as offensive.
1: Yeah. Well, the shirt might be.
0: Well, and my description of myself might be too testosteronic. I think I made that up. Testosteronic for any liberal.
1: Yeah.
0: Testosteronic.
1: Testosterotoxic.
0: My toxic.
1: Yeah, masculinity.
0: My toxic masculinity there.
1: Last week at Super Rigs, there was a truck called Toxic Masculinity. I'm like, I think he wants me to judge this one. Yeah. It was a cool truck.
0: But really, seriously, it's the first year I thought, because I wear this, you know, the week before Independence Day, I wear all of my patriotic stuff here on the air. It just fits.
1: Yeah.
0: It just feels like this is the place, if I'm going to wear it, to wear it. But I was thinking about it. Well, wow, it was the first time I've ever thought about it, because I have golf hats that just, you know, American flags.
1: Sure.
0: You know, emblem, everything that I've got tons of it, and I can see it. That's because... I don't agree with you, because the flag represents can represent a sense of false patriotism. Mm-hmm. Thank you, Obama.
1: Yeah.
0: Remember that one?
1: Oh, yeah.
0: It was November of...
1: The patriarchy. Yeah.
0: Of 2007.
1: They're throwing out the words. It really is becoming...
0: Boring.
1: Well, a parody of itself. You know, it's becoming a Mike Myers movie. The Pentavrit, you know, it's just like they just repeat the same thing over and over again. The difference is with Mike Myers, it's always entertaining, funny, and has a purpose and has a point.

0: carry one around. I don't wear hats in general, but you just want to carry one around just to test it and see. And you know, because I think to myself, you know, the Obama shirts were a thing, you know, and to the point that CNN at one point was selling them. But when I saw one, I was like, okay, whatever. I didn't freak out. I didn't want to get into a conversation or yell at that person for their support of Obama or their choice of a T-shirt. It could have been laundry day for all I know, and that was the last T-shirt they had left to wear. I don't know,
1: right.
0: And I don't care. I don't care why they wear something, but the left, man, remember back during his first administration, you had people getting kicked out of places for wearing the MAGA hat.
1: Oh, yeah.
0: For wearing the MAGA shirt. They were getting kicked out of places. And now it really has become where the American flag, remember the one FEMA worker who said, look, if there was an American flag flying out front, we would avoid that house. Are you kidding me? Are you kidding me? That sent a signal, which we knew eventually was coming. We knew it would be, you know, anything. A pickup parked out front. I don't know. Just a non-EV parked out front. You know, all these signals that they pick up on, they're always in activist mode. And I think to myself, that just sounds exhausting.
2: Well, I mean, I always fly the flag. You know, I have an electric flag at my house. I've got lights ready to go on, on the 4th.
0: Mm-hmm.
2: And I'm waiting for someone to come up and say, well, it's a sense of false patriotism. That's what you have. And you're a Bubba patriot. Mm-hmm. It's America no matter what. Mm-hmm. Yeah, that's it. Do you know what I do for a living?
0: Yeah, right. Well, you know,
2: I spend my life criticizing the actions of people that are involved in running this country.
0: Yeah.
2: But I don't do it for a particular person.
0: No,
2: I mean, do it because I believe in the Constitution of the United States and the people that fought to and sacrificed so I have the opportunity and freedoms that I have today. That's why I do it.
0: You know, I'm ever mindful of that. And I don't, it doesn't matter when Biden was president, I didn't not fly my flag.
2: Yep.
0: I didn't not put all of my flags out on Memorial Day and on Independence Day and on Arbor Day. Those are green flags that I put out on Arbor Day. I'd save the trees. I put up my Arbor Day.
2: Oh, so you chopped
0: down a tree and put it up in my living room for Arbor Day.
2: Put up your French flag?
0: Yeah, I would chop down a tree and then put it up and decorate it and put it in my living room for Arbor Day.
2: Let me tell you this, in my neighborhood?
0: Yeah.
2: I guarantee you on the 4th, it will be myself and my neighbor. There will not be one other person that has any type of patriotic flags or anything on their lawn on my entire
0: It's about my on my block, on my particular block, right now already, my neighbors are ahead of me. There are about 6 or 8 houses that are already have everything out. And I typically we'll put out Wednesday or Thursday, depending on when I get the lawn done. I want the lawn to look nice, and I want it to all be a nice presentation for a reason. Same with Christmas, but, you know, there's something, you know, you mentioned it, that every time I come outside and I look at my flag that's hanging, I think about my father's service. I think about those who didn't come home. I think about, you know, everything that it means. I think about

0: things that I'm free to do as a result of that service. And it began with 250 years ago with our founders making a very critical decision and a revolutionary war that resulted in the greatest nation on the planet, to the point that Europeans are coming here and going, you know, oh, now we get it, during soccer matches. And to me, I mean, I'm just so grateful that I was born here. I'm so grateful to be here. Certainly grateful to live in a free state like Texas.
1: Free America.
0: Exactly. And I love, you know, I love everything about it. I don't have any, you know, there's nothing false about it. It warms my heart every single time. If someone chooses not to celebrate, or if they want to just, I don't know, hate this country, I don't get it. I really don't get it. It really is this activist button that can't be, for some, not all, can't be turned off. They're always in activist mode. They believe they've got to display their anger and hatred all the time. And I'm frustrated about things. I'm greatly concerned. I'm passionate about things. I'm not going to scream at somebody for wearing something that I disagree with or represents something I disagree with. It's just not going to happen. And again, you mentioned it earlier, but how many of these people have actually traveled outside the U.S., have real-world experience of knowing what it's like? You know, Shane Gillis did a stand-up special. He's a stand-up comedian. He's the guy that got fired from SNL before he ever got on SNL. And he said, you know, at the beginning of the special, Beautiful Dogs, which is based on what Trump said during a speech after they killed Abu Bakr al-Baghdadi, he said, at the beginning of it, he said, you know, we live in the greatest nation. He goes, man, I haven't traveled all over the world, but I'm telling you right now, we're just, and the crowd cheered. He's not a conservative. He's a liberal, and the crowd is filled with liberals, and they were cheering. And I thought to myself, oh, there's a little hope. Because, you know, it's the activists that really stand out. You know, they think they're going to be the hero. They think they're going to have their moment. Again, that carrying that kind of anger and hatred, to me, sounds really exhausting.
1: Yeah, it does.
0: And it goes absolutely nowhere. It doesn't bring about change.
1: Well, remember, Tucker Carlson and Candace did talk about how great, you know, Moscow is.
0: Yeah, right, exactly.
1: And Russia, yeah, so.
0: Great grocery stores. Great grocery stores.
1: Wait, did you ever think that Tucker Carlson would announce, I'm leaving the Republican Party?
0: It
1: was like there wasn't even a pin drop
0: noise.
1: It was
0: nothing.
1: Nothing.
0: Crickets. And, you know, because
1: there
0: wasn't
1: even any discussion on it.
0: My question was, were you ever really a member of the Republican Party? You know, I mean, because it's sounding more and more like a Bill Kristol moment, you know?
1: Yeah.
0: It's like, I got a question. And I did for years. His credibility as a conservative.
1: Oh, we weren't. I remember everything was Tucker, Tucker, Tucker, and we never fell for it. And
0: right.
1: When he came clean, you know, he said, you know, it was the producers that ran his show at Fox.
0: Right.
1: That you know, he really wasn't telling you what he really thought. Oh, so you're getting paid not to tell people what you think?
0: You'll take money to change your
1: money?
0: Convictions?
1: Yeah. Well, you've just destroyed your credibility.
0: Yeah. I mean, that's, you know, then again, you know, I would have to answer to my loved ones if I did that. I can't imagine. Yeah, we talked about that. You brought that. I think you asked that question one time. What do they say when they go home? Like, I think we were talking about the left.
1: Yeah, when they
0: but it doesn't matter. It applies to anybody who, if you don't live by your convictions, and you're saying things in public, very public arena, and then you go home, what do you say?
1: Do your family and friends tell you the truth, or do they hide from you?
0: Right.
1: We are Red Eye Radio.
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1: We are Red Eye Radio. He's Eric Carly, and I'm Gary McNamara. You know what's really interesting, though, when you look at social media today and how much it drives the narrative, is that I was just looking at the soccer numbers here. Final viewership for the Turkey game the other day, 17 million. Peak audience, like 20, 21 million. For the Paraguay game, it was like 18 million. It was in second place. And you would think by social media and just by the media in general that everybody is paying attention to the World Cup. And they know it's happening, whatever. But the actual participation in it, even in the NFL, when you look at an NFL game, you know, you get to the playoffs, maybe you'll get to 50 million, then the Super Bowl. Yeah, that's become part of our culture, the Super Bowl. But even football, you know, people like their own particular teams. But the World Cup, for example, if you've got 20 million people watching, that means 320 million are not watching.
0: Right.
1: Mm-hmm. And it's interesting that it's, you would get the impression that
0: everybody's
1: half the country
0: watching.
1: Or three quarters is watching.
0: Right, yeah.
1: And, you know, it's just a, you know, what minuscule amounts of people are watching.
0: Right.
1: Not that they hate soccer, it just doesn't matter.
0: Right.
1: Do that.

0: With SRN News, I'm Jason Walker. It was bound to happen, and fortunately, no one was hurt. A JetBlue pilot telling an air traffic controller the plane hit a drone over New Jersey as they turned to approach JFK International in New York Monday morning. The aircraft did land safely. Comcast splitting itself into two separate publicly traded companies by spinning off NBC Universal and Sky. Company says its board and management team think each company will be better positioned to pursue its own strategic priorities. And South Korean tech giants Samsung Electronics and SK Hynix will invest a combined $518 billion in a new computer chip manufacturing hub. This is SRN News.
1: Eldorados, I don't think I've ever been this enthusiastic about a documentary movie as I am about The Story of Everything. 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
9: And I'm Gary McNamara, along with Eric Harley. My God.
10: What? What did I do?
9: I just saw this article 2 minutes ago.
10: Okay, what happened?
9: And read the first couple of paragraphs.
10: Oh, here we go.
9: I'm reading, this is from Vox.
10: Okay.
9: Constance Grady. I'm not going to read the headline
10: okay.
9: to you. I'm just going to read this to you.
10: All right.
9: And afterwards, could you line up? I do not want to promote alcohol use or abuse, but if you could line up five shots of the heaviest proof stuff for me to chug after I read this, I would appreciate it.
10: Yeah.
9: And you'll understand it. You ready?
10: Okay.
9: After two successive women lost the race for president, and with the GOP increasingly claiming the testosterone-fueled manosphere, a lot of Democratic insiders are starting to worry that the party is a bit too low-T. Even its successful new faces, like John Ossoff and James Tallarico, might still be too soft. This might explain why the recent Instagram post from the Democrat showed Tallarico gnawing on meat. They're racked with anxiety. Where are the masculine Democrats? Now, I'm just reading what they wrote here. But you can, so that I'm not trying to be explicit in any way. I just, you need to hear how they wrote this.
10: Okay.
9: They're racked with anxiety. Where are the masculine Democrats? They believe that voters need a manly man, someone who isn't smooth-groined, who can drink beer and watch video games and eat a hamburger and have sex without a condom, who has the solid physicality of a man who makes his living outdoors, who will bring young men back to the Democrat fold. They want a bro. But wait! Actually, the newest icon of Democratic power fits that bill almost exactly. Uh-huh. He's a Carhartt-wearing, marathon-running, fully bearded dude who loves to chow down. He's obsessed with the Knicks and recently made, you know where this is going, and recently made a basketball-themed campaign ad.
10: Uh-huh.
9: When he was campaigning last year, he toured the Edgley Manosphere podcast world and easily traded wrists without bench pressing and manure posting. They didn't use the word manure, though.
10: Oh.
9: Analysts described his politics using testosterone-forward metaphors like muscled, power broker, and kingmaker. This, of course, is New York City Mayor Mamdani.
10: Yeah.
9: Could you line up the shots for me, please?
10: He's the masculine guy?
9: He's the masculine guy.
10: Huh. Wow.
9: And then, look at it.
10: Okay.
9: The first reference. Zorin's a good hang, said streaming star and certified bro Hassan Piker. He's Nazi adjacent. By the way, does Nazism, does communism and Nazism, I mean, look at the pictures of Lenin.
10: Yeah.
9: Look at the picture.
10: Right.
9: You want to mess with that guy? That's Mamdani.
10: Right.
9: He's a testosterone-laden communist.
10: Right.
9: Blattner, testosterone-laden Nazi.
10: That's Nazis, right. And
9: communists produced manly men.
10: They have them. They've got them. They, right there. They're back on track.
9: For God's sake.
10: Permission structures granted.
9: Are we missing something? Are they all doing drugs? Before they write a story or go on the air or do whatever, am I missing something? Could I just zone through this entire... Huey Lewis, come on.
10: Yeah, well, here's the thing.
9: I need a new drug.
10: No, I want an old drug. I want one of the oldest. Just put it in the pipe and let's burn it. Here's the thing, because
9: God,
10: I don't know what you're sitting down to write this garbage, because they've already got the end game, the point already lined out. They already know where they're going with this, and they're thinking, all right, got to set it up here. And they think they're going to sell people on that. They really think. Do you think there was a meeting, or do you think the writer just took off? Because with writers, it can just be, all right, this is, you get hired to write. That's what you do. You just go.
9: What, fiction?
10: See, that's the next point I was going to make. Thank you. Hollywood, if it had this kind of creativity, then maybe they'd be relevant again. Because they really have to go out of their way to find something and be creative. I mean, all this is in the same realm of, states saying, hey, look, we'll create a pact, right? We know, we've got to work around this silly little constitution. We'll create a pact. I'll convince people we do have masculine people, masculine Democrats that are running. And by the way, how dare you? This is an age when you're not supposed that masculinity is toxic.
9: Well, but that's the whole point, because she's bringing up the communist, and then she does bring up the Nazi as the other masculine person. Here we go. You ready for this?
10: All right.
9: So why isn't Mamdani the Democrats' new icon of masculinity? Instead, the pro-masculinity discussion has mostly held up Graham Plattner, the controversial Democratic nominee for Maine's Senate seat, as the butch future of the party. Ken Klipperstein, whoever the hell he is, approvingly described Plattner as a tatted-up ex-Marine riffraff, in contrast to the asexual Harvard-educated McKinsey consultant he feels represents the classic Democrat machine male candidate. So what they're saying is, the Democratic Party has lacked masculine men, so communists and Nazis are where the Democratic Party has found their masculine men.
10: Somebody should call Tim Walz and break the news to him.
9: Wow.
10: He's out in the garage working on his football.
9: Seriously.
10: Got the hood up on his pigskin. The problem is they don't get it. Mm-hmm. They don't see it. They really don't know what to do here. And you know why? It's because their own rule book ties their hands at every turn.
9: I love this. They got the comment section. They actually, manly appeal? Can he or any of his dimwit cult explain what a man even is? They can't define what a man is, yet they're trying to define what masculinity is.
10: Right.
9: They can't define a man or a woman.
10: And again, on one side, masculinity is toxic. And on the other side, we need more masculinity.
9: Here it is. Here's one. What exactly is manly about this guy? If he were to go fishing on the weekend, sport some camo and go hunting, go mudding in a 4x4, hit the gun range, pump some iron at the gym, or watch wrestling matches, then I'd say he is manly. But this neatly groomed, well-dressed guy comes across as a sissy, not a man. Oh, remember, I was using the term femme last week or a couple weeks ago when I said that's
10: right. Yeah.
9: And it was funny because the next day, this stuff must stick somewhere, because all of a sudden there was a, remember I said there was a band we used to go see called the Femmes.
10: Right.
9: And all of a sudden I'm going through Facebook and it was like the Goo Goo Dolls first show, which was at the Continental in Buffalo, which was like the CBGBs of Buffalo, like from, remember the punk club in New York.
10: Mm-hmm.
9: And beneath it was, and next night the Femmes. So I'm just laughing about
10: yeah,
9: that.
10: Yeah, your phone must have picked that up.
9: But then here's one. OMFG. Oh, my.
10: Yeah.
9: This guy couldn't even bench press 115 pounds without help last year. Not at all manly. Democrats keep singing the same old song. It's time for a better way. But who do they think they're what was the purpose of writing that article in Vox? For people to mock?
10: It's certainly been fun doing
9: humor?
10: It. But it's this weird thing, though, that they really believe they've got to because who are they trying at Vox? Who are they reaching out to? It really is mostly their own side. I mean, some of us on the right will read it because we do this for a living, and it's very entertaining to read and pick apart. But they're looking to reach people on the left, the rank and file left. So it's this really horrible attempt at saying, look, y'all, we do have masculine men. And it's so bizarre.
9: And
10: first of all, again, 2 seconds ago, masculine men were the problem.
9: Right.
10: And now you don't have enough in the party, and that's the problem.
9: And then the allegations of abuse of women to Plattner, and here's the Vox and the liberals saying, well, right now he's the one, he owns the masculinity in the party, but we don't know if he's electable. I love how they attempt to define masculinity.
10: The mustache?
9: I don't know. I don't know. How do you define masculinity? What is the definition of masculinity?
10: There are two men that have successfully worn such a mustache. Skunk Baxter and Wilford Brimley. Don't bring in John Bolton because he's going to jail.
9: I mean, because if those are the definitions that they, you know, tatted up and
10: yeah.
9: Just, you know, good God, I love it. Where she said, what makes a masculine man is someone who isn't smooth-groined, can drink beer, watch video games, eat a hamburger, and have sex without a condom, has the solid physicality of a man who makes his living outdoors. That's their definition of masculinity?
10: I thought on the left they had discarded them from society and blamed them for all the problems of our nation. That's what I thought had happened. But, you know, we started to see it creep in with Tim Walz. I was the permission structure. No, you weren't. Get back in the garage and don't forget to change your turning signal fluid. This is... Tim, assistant coach Tim... the thing is,
9: watch video games.
10: Well, I don't know that
9: watch video games is the definition,
10: or watch wrestling,
9: or
10: watching.
9: Or,
10: what are you watching?
9: Watching wrestling.
10: I don't know because I can't tell you what the definition of macho is. You know, the song about it was sang by a band who featured prominently gay men. Not all of them, but some. So if you think about Macho Man, the song, it's like, I have no idea where the definition, and don't care where the definition is. They're so obsessed. Think about this. Identity politics has gone so far, they're now back to being concerned about not having macho men.
9: Yeah. And here I am. I mean, I'm just thinking of myself. I like wine. I've got a cat.
10: Not going well. Those are two strikes.
9: Man.
10: You got two strikes.
9: I'm telling you, I'm in deep, deep trouble.
10: Yeah,
9: here.
10: You got two strikes.
9: Now I'm doubting my own masculinity.
10: Yeah, you got two strikes.
9: When's Barry Manilow coming to town? All right, we are
10: Air Supply.
9: Yes, we are Red Eye Radio.
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0: Beer Runner Radio. He's Eric Cronin, and I'm Gary McNamara. President Trump yesterday urged gas station owners nationwide to lower prices, warning retailers they could face consequences if they failed to act. Like what?
1: Like what? If they're not breaking the law.
0: Yeah. Again, it's, you know, we've been through this with the left for the longest time.
1: Yeah.
0: We're going to find out. But apparently he did pay attention to the criticism where he's not saying oil companies, he's saying retailers.
1: Right. Yeah, exactly. Yeah. Sorry, but, you know, those guys have to pay what, you know, and if they're charging more than the station across the street, some organizations or some companies obviously have greater buying power on the retail level when it comes to, you know, the convenience stores or gas stations. But, you know, they post it right there on
0: right.
1: the corner.
0: The
1: you know the price.
0: The ultimate in competition is gasoline prices.
1: Yep.
0: I paid $2.94 on the way in.
1: Yeah, all right. So, I haven't gassed up in a while, but yeah, all right.

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11: News this hour from Town Hall. I'm Jason Walker with our nation's 250th birthday right around the corner. A new survey finds American pride hitting a new low for those on the left, but Republicans and conservatives extremely proud of our country. Here's correspondent Laura Winters.
12: The new Gallup poll finds just 33% of those surveyed are extremely proud to be an American. But the breakdown is vastly different between parties. For example, 70% of Republicans say they are extremely proud to be an American, while only 14% of Democrats share the sentiment. The poll taken in the first 2 weeks of June. Laura Winters reporting.
11: Wildfires in the western U.S. still causing problems. Spokeswoman Alyssa Mason says they're hoping for cooler temperatures, higher humidity, and less wind.
13: If a shift goes the right way for us, it could push the fire back in on itself, and that would be great because there isn't much fuel left for it to kind of burn. But if it changes it and it decides to go a new direction, that could push it kind of in a direction away from some of our containment lines we've been working on the last couple days.
11: Meanwhile, three firefighters, of course, were killed in a wildfire along the Colorado-Utah border last week. Officials do say there have been numerous injuries reported. From the Midwest to the East Coast, it is going to be an absolute scorcher.
14: Especially by Wednesday, we'll start seeing it really impact areas of like the Ohio Valley through the Mid-Atlantic and into the Northeast. And it looks like the main, like the primary time frame for like the most extreme heat will be on Thursday and Friday, both. We're looking at Thursday probably being the period where we see the most potential for record highs.
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15: Been a long time since I've been this excited about a movie like The Story of Everything. 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
11: A new name and a sleek new look.
16: The corporation formerly known as Saks Global says it will now go by Exemplar Luxury Group, or ELG. It's still the parent company of Neiman Marcus, Saks Fifth Avenue, and Bergdorf Goodman. All will keep their names. Saks made the change after emerging from Chapter 11 bankruptcy, a new name to go along with a slimmed-down look, fewer stores, less debt, a more focused strategy, and a new balance sheet including nearly 75% debt reduction and $500 million in new financing. Bob Agnew reporting.
11: Comcast splitting itself into two separate publicly traded companies by spinning off NBC Universal and Sky. Company says its board and management teams believe that each company will be better positioned to pursue its own strategic priorities, invest for growth, and create long-term shareholder value. Breaking news and analysis, townhall.com. This was bound to happen eventually, but a JetBlue pilot telling an air traffic controller Monday morning his plane hit a drone over New Jersey as they turned to approach JFK International early Monday morning.
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18: JetBlue 948, Kennedy Tower, runway 13 left, clear to land.
17: We are clear to land, 13 left. And just quickly, I couldn't talk to approach, but we collided with a drone back there in the turn as we're coming to assault. Just wanted to pass that to you.
18: You said you collided?
17: Yep, it hit us right above the cockpit.
18: All right, so it was about, like, what, two miles back at,
17: yeah,
18: at 3,000 feet you were at?
17: Affirmative. Go ahead and back it up about 10 to 12 miles back at 3,000 feet.
11: It is believed there were no injuries, and the investigation is underway. More on these stories, townhall.com.
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0: Now, it's Red Eye Radio. Gary McNamara and Eric Harley talk about everything from politics to social issues and news of the day. Whether you're up late or you're just starting your day, welcome to the show. 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
22: 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He is Eric Harley and I'm Gary McNamara.
1: good morning.
11: Hello.
1: My mind is...
2: Is it?
1: Yeah, just going over all the the legal stuff of all the Supreme Court decisions yesterday. You know what the hardest thing is to read all these decisions and the analysis on it and then be able to explain it in layman's terms. That to me is the hardest thing. I will say this though. The Babylon Bee, and this is on the mail-in ballots. The Babylon Bee, with me, when I saw it, I mean, I just burst out laughing. It was the best headline ever, and this is where the majority, led by Justice Barrett, upheld the law where you can if the ballot is postmarked. And comes in within 5 days.
2: Right, it's got to be postmarked by election day.
1: By election day, that is okay. And the headline on the Babylon Bee: "Woman rules. It's okay to be late."
2: And then it's got a picture of her, just kind of, and it looks like she's making the argument because of the headline. You know, that is, hey, it's okay to be late. That's the one thing about the end of June. The end of SCOTUS decision season is that, you know, a lot of the big cases come across. But it's never been the case at the end of June, as, you know, basically we wind up this week, that I look back and go, I would love to go and sit down with each and every one of them. Not so much the liberal justices, but Barrett or Roberts. Roberts on a few things over the years. And just sit down with them. And then, because I'm wondering about anything like in the hallways, right? You know, because it would be hard for me to be a Supreme Court judge, mainly because I'm highly unqualified, but also because I would want to sit down and talk to other justices who might be in going through their opinion. If they're differing from me, going, what the hell are you thinking? You know, it'd be hard for me to go, you know, and Scalia had a great relationship with, I'm just blanking on her name, the leftist judge. And that's something that they really talked about, you know, a lot, that personally they could sit and get along. And I think that's the way to do it. That's, if you have a debate, you can sit and talk about it, right? I have friends I have debates with all the time, and it never gets out of hand. They're not angry if, you know, they disagree.
11: By the way, you mean Ruth, Bader Ginsburg?
2: Yes, yes, RBG. Yeah, is that what they call her? RBG. Mm-hmm. Yes. The OG RBG. And they would sit and have meaningful conversations, and sometimes it had nothing to do with cases, quite often. And they were great friends. I call it decision week. I mean, they've been making decisions, but when the final week of decisions comes down, I always get into this mode. Is there any urge to run across the hall and go, hey, you know, what are you thinking, you know, on this? And all of that plays out the way it's supposed to play out. It's not going to work the way that that Eric's little mind works. But I kind of work that way. And I think to myself, well, again, Roberts on the Affordable Care Act, on Obamacare, you know, that one is really sticks at the top. It's kind of pinned to the top of the list. Like, what are you thinking?
1: Well, here in the case, and get specific on these cases with the Election Day case. First, you know, I saw some analogies going back to 2020. I think it's a little bit different. When we called it in 2020, we called what the conservative justices would say, because they give wide latitude to, you know, states being able to have their own way of holding elections.
2: Right.
1: You know, going back to the states' rights. I look at this one just a little bit different. I think that the dissent is probably right.
2: Yeah.
1: And I believe that the dissent is right on this because and I think Alito brought it out that what about ballot harvesters bringing it in, you know, 5 days later? What right. about a handwritten postmark?
2: Right.
1: All these things that come in here, what you're doing is you're opening up to the perception of fraud. Now, both sides brought up examples in history. You know, for example, the dissent brought up the Civil War and said you weren't allowed any type of you know, late ballots
2: at
1: that particular point. And I tend to agree that the election.

0: with, I believe, how the founding fathers probably viewed this, and that's where I disagreed. That's where I disagreed with it. And it just opens up. The perception of fraud is just as bad as fraud.
1: Yeah, Alito wrote about that in his opinion, basically talking about undermining the confidence, you know, that voters would have in the system. This would further undermine that confidence level. I'm paraphrasing here, in the system. And that's true because it, again, keeps open possibilities for fraud. And if you don't have it in, if it's not in, if it's not received, then it shouldn't be counted because there are ways to manipulate. Still, that's the case. And, you know, they come back with, the majority came back with basically, well, you know, we can't add language to the law. Yeah, but you can interpret the law. And there is a difference. You know, there was a difference when Chief Justice Roberts on the Affordable Care Act, you know, said, well, no, it's not a penalty. It's a tax. Well, no, then they should have written it that way because they wrote it as a penalty. And a penalty is different than a tax.
0: Yeah, it absolutely is. The behavior, there's different behavior involved.
1: Exactly.
0: Between a penalty and a tax. And,
1: right.
0: And to me, that's self-evident. And that's
1: right.
0: Why that was such a weak case for Roberts,
1: and he was in the majority on this one,
0: right?
1: You know, and they come back and say, well, we can't, you know, I don't know if he wrote that specifically, but it was basically, well, we can't change the language, we can't add language to it. And I thought to myself, really? Because Chief Roberts did it on the ACA decision.
0: Yeah. So I look at this and I think it's wrong, but this goes back again. Congress can write specific laws and change it.
1: Yes.
0: And so what's happening here is if Congress doesn't have the specific law, you have some of the members, which would include Roberts, Sotomayor, Kagan, Brown, and Barrett, that believe, I'll say what Barrett believes. I don't know what all the others, I can't tell you what the liberal wing believes, except anything that may increase the possibility of fraud, we are for.
1: Right, yeah.
0: But in the Barrett case, it's like, well, look, if you don't give specific things of what to do from Congress, we'll defer to what the state wants. If the postmark is by, you know, is there by election day, and the term would be 5 days, 5 days afterwards. Mm-hmm. But does that just hold to that state? I'm assuming that just holds to Mississippi,
1: right,
0: on that particular law. It still leaves it wide open for other states to abuse that, to have, you know, a partisan ballot harvesters, you know, bring in bring in loads of ballots at the last minute.
1: Mm-hmm.
0: You don't need it. You don't need that. You've got to have, you know, we've talked about a couple of things that really cause civil dissent, civil wars. You know, one is a lack of representation.
1: Mm-hmm.
0: You know, the United States was basically formed by that.
1: Mm-hmm.
0: And we see the left and how they're pushing not to have a Senate, you know, not to have an electoral college, to get rid of the separation of powers. And so we know that this push, for example, with voter ID, from the left, that is landslide numbers, even in Democrat circles, to have voter ID. We know the goal. It's obvious what the goal of the Democrats is, and that's let's have potential fraud in the future. Let's have fraud in the future.
1: Right.
0: Because there's no other way to look at it.
1: Right.
0: There's no other way you'd sit there and say, no, we can't do it. I mean, the hilarious thing was, as they were talking about, you need ID to get into the whatever the presidential,
1: the Obama Presidential Center,
0: Kamazat's from A Wrinkle in Time, Kamazat's building that you build that looks like a build. You know, it is perfect though, because it looks like a building that the Soviet Union would have built,
1: right?
0: which, by the way, was the whole point of Camus.

0: thoughts in A Wrinkle in Time. Talking about, Madeleine Engel was talking about that basically the reference was to communism.
1: Looks like, it kind of looks like one third of Three Mile Island, too. It's like, they're not keeping things in, they're keeping things out, it looks like.
0: Yeah. So, I would agree with the dissent. I would just agree with the dissent on it. I think the purpose of Election Day is for the Election Bureau to have all ballots and everything in by Election Day. If you want to do, if you want to do early voting, you can do early voting.
1: Right. Yeah.
0: Unless in federal elections, Congress says you can't do it.
1: Yeah. Yeah.
0: But when you look at this here, I would agree with the dissent that everything should be, you know, a ballot. Well, a ballot's complete if it's postmarked, but you don't have it.
1: Yeah.
0: If the Election Bureau doesn't have it, then the election isn't done.
1: Well, because...
0: And the potential for fraud exists out there.
1: To me, the words chain of custody always come into play. And with all due respect to the USPS, it leaves open.
0: Does that mean no respect? No, I'm kidding.
1: I said all due respect. Take it any way you want. No.
0: And I did. I took it the opposite.
1: Exactly. I don't know what's due and what isn't. Let's hear from the Supreme Court on that one.
0: Right. Look, don't be a Klavan. Tell me what you really mean.
1: I think I just did. But here's the thing is that, again, when you talk about that, it is, you know, because I've always seen it as chain of custody. Fewer moving parts. Very limited when it comes to mail-in ballots to begin with. And this is the problem. The left wants more moving parts. I mean, they don't want ID. The fact that we can't get voter ID done as a law as a nation is just ludicrous. It's absolutely ludicrous. You know, we've got it done in some states, but the fact that they can't get the SAVE Act done is just, to me, bizarre.
0: And the fact is, you know, they want fraud because they lie about the law. They lied about the Georgia law, called it, you know, was it Jim Crow 2.0 and everything. Took the All-Star game out of Atlanta for that.
1: Right.
0: And hurt a huge number of black businesses by doing that.
1: Right.
0: And they're, you know, claiming, it was like the participation was through the roof.
1: Right. They screamed racism and then took it out of an area that would have benefited black-owned businesses and put it in another state. And that was their answer to it. And then kind of pretended for a while that it didn't happen. You know, because when the results start coming in, you know, it's when they've been fighting this voter ID thing. And so in areas where they've implemented voter ID and the results come in, it's like countering exactly what they have been saying would happen. And it's quite the opposite. Then they go the opposite direction. We went full circle with, was it Warnock in Georgia?
0: Yeah, exactly.
1: And he says, I've never, at one point, because at first he's against voter ID.
0: Right.
1: Then I don't even know anyone who's against in the Democratic Party who's against voter ID.
0: They all are.
1: Yeah. And now he's back against voter ID. You know,
0: was there one Democrat in Congress that voted for voter ID? As Fetterman?
1: I was going to say if it was probably Fetterman, but I don't know.
0: Has any of those 10 congresspersons that have said, well, we're not going to be radical socialist?
1: Yeah.
0: How did they vote on the radical transgender movement? How did they vote on voter ID? I'd like to see.
1: But Warnock has gone complete full circle.
0: Yeah.
1: You know?
0: We are Red Eye Radio.
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0: We are at iRadio. excuse me. He is Eric Cronin. I'm Gary McNamara.
1: Testing.
0: I sound like the old man.
1: I don't know. We shouldn't say that because sometimes during the fall and winter, we do sound like that. So,
0: we'll take a look at some of the other Supreme Court cases following the bottom of the hour. I was going to start now, and I'm like, okay, I'm going to need more than a couple of minutes to do it.
1: Yeah.
0: The split decision on executive power, and this really goes back to these independent agencies that Congress has created.
1: Right.
0: You know, whether it's the FTC or the Fed, even the Fed.
1: Yeah.
0: And, you know, who do they report to? Because really this whole thing that there are independent agencies out there that don't report to anybody, I've always viewed as unconstitutional.
1: Yes, exactly.
0: You know, you don't get to, and I forgot what the word is before experts, but it was like, well, no, these are the experts, and the experts, you know, stay out of the politics. Well, we all know that's a bunch of horse manure.
1: Yeah, yeah.
0: And so we will get to that. Plus the civil suit. Which really, I was reading Andrew McCarthy on, you know, the whole, this is the Trump and the civil suit with E. Jean Carroll.
1: Yeah, right.
0: And something about the civil law I did not know, and it shocked me a little bit.
1: All right.
0: We'll get to that coming up.

0: With SRN News, I'm Jason Walker. The investigation underway now in Monaco. A blast from an explosive device has seriously injured three people at a residential building. Reports indicate that a Ukrainian magnate and his family among those injured. United States and Iran have separately announced they are sending delegations to Qatar later this week, although Tehran insisting it has not agreed to meet with the U.S. at, quote, any level right now. President Trump has tried to preserve a fragile interim deal as hostilities have mounted in recent days. Asian shares are mostly higher right now for the day in South Korea's stock market, rebounding sharply after losses from a tech sell-off on the day before. U.S. futures were edging up. This is SRN News.
1: A long time since I've been this excited about a movie like The Story of Everything. 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
13: And he's Eric Carlin. I'm Gary McNamara. Welcome and good morning. Thanks so much for being here this morning. Download our Red Eye Radio app today, and you can listen when and where you choose. Just so everybody knows, whenever we look at any type of Supreme Court case, the parties that are involved in it, it doesn't matter. It doesn't matter whether it's Trump, doesn't matter whether it's a Democrat.
14: Right.
13: We look at the law, and we always have. And I think anybody who's been a long time listener to the show knows that. And so when we make an analysis on the law, it's got nothing to do with Trump.
14: Right, right.
13: It's just got nothing. It's got to do with the law. And when I look at the other Supreme Court case where they refuse to hear this is the $5 million suit, mm-hmm, of the E. Jean Carroll lawsuit.
14: Right.
13: Against him, they refuse to hear it, and basically, you know, it's standing that the $5 million suit is okay. And reading here from Andrew McCarthy, because this is the one thing that, because you're wondering, well, what was the legal stuff? And I think he does it in a couple of paragraphs. To be more concrete, in Carroll's case, her sexual assault allegation was a quarter century old, uncorroborated by any physical or eyewitness evidence. There was testimony that she'd given fairly contemporaneous accounts of it to a couple of friends, but there was no forensic support. She never went to police, and she wasn't even exactly sure what year it happened. She first described it in a memoir published during Trump's first term, decades after the alleged fact. To try to shore up a case that relied almost entirely on her testimony, Carroll called as witnesses two other women who claimed they had been sexually assaulted by Trump, though not to the extreme alleged by Carroll, who claimed to have been raped, a claim the jury did not find proved, though it did appear to find a serious assault involving at least digital penetration. Sorry, we got to let you know that's the case. The two other alleged victims' testimony was emotional and compelling, especially on the heels of another instance of a similar act evidence admitted by Judge Lewis Kaplan, a Clinton employee, in the infamous Access Hollywood video in which Trump was recorded bragging about being sexually aggressive with women. In many contexts, a court would not admit similar act evidence if it seemed powerful to the point of overwhelming weaker proof of the formal allegation in the case, which means in the civil case, remember, civil cases are different than a criminal case. Preponderance of evidence in a civil case, beyond a reasonable doubt in a criminal case. But in many contexts, the court would not admit similar act evidence if it seemed powerful to the point of overwhelming weaker proof of a formal allegation in the case. So in civil court, what they're saying is, if you have somebody who's suing you for some reason, but your evidence isn't good, if somebody else comes in and says that you committed an act on them, which has more credibility, that the jury can find you guilty of not the incident that isn't being adjudicated in civil court, but the case where there isn't enough evidence to convict on its own.
14: Right.
13: And that was the point of Trump's counsel. The jury could find him liable even if it wasn't convinced of Carroll's supported account, because it was inflamed by the similar act evidence, believing that Trump had a propensity to engage in sexual abuse. And he said, but I pointed out the changes in federal law in 1994. This is Andrew McCarthy. The rule of evidence that generally controls similar act evidence and so-called character evidence was supplemented by a series of rules in the federal law that eased the way for admitting such evidence in sexual abuse cases. It included this rule that said, in a civil case involving a claim for relief based on a party's alleged sexual assault or child molestation, the court may admit evidence that the party committed any other sexual assault or child molestation. And then this is now one can question the wisdom of the rule. And at that point, that's where I look at it and say, that's not a good law. Why instead of just refusing to hear it, the details of why that law is constitutional, even in civil law, because if civil law is a preponderance of the evidence and you're saying that the preponderance of the evidence in that case doesn't matter, but in another case that isn't being adjudicated,
14: it can apply to this case,
13: that somehow that applies to this case and we can take all of your money, sets up for very dangerous territory, and I believe should be viewed as unconstitutional.
14: If you talk about establishing a pattern of behavior by the accused, that's one thing, but it's nothing without the evidence, specific evidence in that particular case. If you're using the evidence from another case to support this one and there isn't great evidence in this case, I just don't see how that applies.
13: Well, and the other thing that he pointed out, this only applies to sexual assault and other and child molestation.
14: Right.
13: It doesn't apply. You can't use that for any other case. And I, as a judge, I would look at that and say, you can't have that.
14: Right. Right.
13: But if it's preponderance of the evidence and that's the legal term that you're using, yet the court itself says that you can use other cases that are not being adjudicated to make your point on this case, that has to be I view that as being unconstitutional.
14: And
13: again, got nothing to do with whether it's Trump or not.
14: Right.
13: It's that legally I view that as just a weak case.
14: Right.
13: Whew, by the way, I've gotten through a few of these cases, and my mind hasn't fried yet. Because that's, for me, the toughest part is going through all the legal mumbo-jumbo and saying, okay, how can I explain it on the radio? Because it gets to be quite complicated.
14: Mm-hmm.
13: What I just said probably covered, I don't know, 30, 40 different pages of analysis that I saw today.
14: Well, that's the thing, is that you and I are reading from basically lawyers and former prosecutors who break it down, and thank goodness they're out there. Amy Howe over at SCOTUS blog, Andrew McCarthy, others who have broken down what the law is. And this is, you know, important because, again, you think about this particular case. What is it set up then? I mean, that 94 law sets up the possibility that, again, if someone wanted to frame someone, then their lawyers, their attorneys could come in and use evidence from another case. Again, if it's sexual assault or child molestation, that's what it applies to. But imagine what they could do to a person, and in this case, it's a political figure, and come in and they could do it to anybody they wanted to, as long as they could back it up with, okay, there's evidence of it happening to someone else.
13: Right. Yeah, it's and the other point that Andrew McCarthy brought up in his police and National Review is that Trump's biggest mistake was not testifying and presenting no defense. Mm. Because in a criminal case, the jury is instructed that it may not draw a negative narrative from a defendant's choice not to testify.
14: Mm.
13: In a civil case, the jury is invited to conclude that if the defendant had an innocent explanation, he would have provided it in testimony.
14: Yeah.
13: So that probably also hurt him for not from the actual case. But just the overall rule, there are two things. If civil cases are a preponderance of the evidence, yet you're saying the evidence doesn't necessarily matter in that case because you can bring evidence in from other cases that are not being adjudicated, that's a problem. And having that particular law in federal civil cases just based on two separate crimes and not applying overall to all crimes would be another problem that I would look at as a judge.
14: Mm-hmm. Yeah. Yeah, it just doesn't make any sense at all. It doesn't. The burden of proof in civil law, in civil cases, has always been different. But this is vastly different when you can bring evidence from another case and use it as evidence here where the evidence in this case is lacking. I don't get that at all. Again, if you're talking about establishing behavior, that's one thing, a pattern of behavior. As long as, by my standards, you can also constitute, again, a case here with evidence in that particular case.
13: You know, and I would view E. Jean Carroll, the fact that she couldn't identify the year.
14: Right.
13: Sorry, that would have thrown it out.
14: Yeah,
13: in my opinion, because again, you didn't have any forensic evidence that happened 25 years ago.
14: If you're talking about a traumatic
13: experience,
14: there's no way you would ever forget it.
13: Right.
14: I don't know how you would.
13: And so, like I said, I think the wrong decision was made there, and I think that's a problem constitutionally.
14: Mm-hmm.
13: Whether the Supreme Court wishes to look at the majority wishes to look at that or not,
14: right?
13: That's a huge problem.
14: Yeah, right. Yeah,
13: how it could be used, I don't know. I didn't think of an example in my head. Maybe I can come up with one, but you can't. I don't believe whether it's civil law or criminal law, say that cases outside of it.
14: Yeah.
13: That have the stronger evidence than your case can decide your case if it's a weak case.
14: Right. Yeah, no, you have to have that strong case, and with the exception of, again, establishing a pattern of behavior by the accused. If they've got a pattern of behavior and look at the evidence in this case, which is strong, I'm okay with that. Some judges will say, okay, that doesn't apply, any pattern of behavior before this doesn't apply here. But in this case, you've got a law that says with this particular type of crime that they can use that evidence even if the evidence is extremely weak in the current case.
13: Yeah.
14: That's not establishing a pattern of behavior. That's basically saying once guilty, then always guilty just by saying so.
13: Right.
14: By claiming.
13: If you had a stronger case for Carroll.
14: Yeah.
13: Whatever that would be, more evidence where it's like teetering, man, this is.
14: And witnesses then you
13: bring in other witnesses
14: mm-hmm.
13: that are just as strong or stronger.
14: Right.
13: You know, and again, what is that point? I don't know. But the fact that you allow that if there's weak evidence, which that case was
14: mm-hmm.
13: when it came to evidence, extremely basically it was he said, she said.
14: Right.
13: Okay, well, what did we find? Well, we found more she said over here in other cases. Therefore, in civil court, you can lose millions of dollars because of
14: mm-hmm.
13: it. Mm-hmm. I just view that as unconstitutional.
14: Yeah.
13: I just do.
14: Yeah.
13: We are Red Eye Radio.
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0: We are Runner Radio. He's Eric Carlin. I'm Gary McNamara. And then we have the other case, the interesting case of the FTC and the Fed and everything else, and whether the president can fire or not. And this gets into Congress setting up pseudo independent agencies. And what did they call it? It was called the rule by experts, that there are some agencies set up by Congress, even though they're a part of the executive branch, that because it is rule by experts, should remain independent from anybody. And the Supreme Court sort of said, no, I don't think so. And even in the Fed case, that isn't saying he can't fire her. It's saying you've got to go through the process before you fire her.
1: Right. Yeah.
0: So really, and, and by the way, did you notice yesterday some of the headlines? You read that because I woke up, was doing things around the house out of other, fires to put out yesterday. And I looked at the headlines and I'm like, oh, wow, Trump lost on that.
1: Right. No, all the headlines made it look like he can't fire her. They were saying, no, you got to go through the process.
0: But it was like he lost. And like, and then I read it. And I go, well, no, that's not. And for people that read headlines, you know, especially on Supreme Court decisions, the tribalism to jump on and distort what the Supreme Court says at times is pretty blatant.
1: Yeah.

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17: News this hour from Town Hall. I'm Jason Walker. Mass shooting in Germany.
18: A male suspect shot and killed at least six people at a youth welfare facility in Stuttgart, Germany. Lüneburg Police President Katrin Schul says four people who had been shot in a gruesome manner died at the scene. Another died while being resuscitated. Another succumbed to severe injuries. Others were also wounded at the facility, which provides temporary accommodation for pregnant women or young mothers with children. Officials believe it may have stemmed from a custody dispute. All of the victims were employees of the youth center or its affiliates. I'm Lisa Dwyer.
17: Authorities aren't saying much yet, but an explosion has seriously injured three people in a residential building in Monaco. Now, reports indicate a Ukrainian magnate and his family among those who have been hit. Supreme Court's releasing decisions on court cases prior to a summer recess. Correspondent Laura Winters on the results of a case involving the Fed.
19: On this ruling, a defeat for President Trump as the High Court rejects his attempt to fire a member of the Federal Reserve Board. She's faced accusations of mortgage fraud. The justice is ruling Lisa Cook should first be able to respond to the allegations, which she denies, before she's let go. Chief Justice Roberts, writing the president cannot remove a member of the Fed at any any time for any reason without any notice. It was a 5-4 decision, with conservative Brett Kavanaugh joining Roberts and the court's three liberal justices. Laura Winters reporting.
17: Recreational marijuana sales, well, they're set to begin next year in Virginia. Under the new law, up to 350 cannabis shops can open across the state and sell to adults 21 and older. That starts in July of next year. Pot remains illegal at the federal level. More on these stories, townhall.com.
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17: A wave of conservative political winds reshaping Latin America, with new election results in Peru and Colombia adding to the trend. Here's correspondent John Scott.
20: In the past 18 months, seven countries in Central and South America have shifted to the political right, including recent runoff victories for conservative candidates in Peru and Colombia. Peru's Keiko Fujimori won a narrow race, while Colombia elected businessman Abelardo de la Espriella, who's pledging major spending cuts and pro-market reforms. Some leaders call it a historic rejection of socialism and a move toward free market policies. Supporters say it could boost economic growth. John Scott reporting.
17: Well, one church official says it's a move in the right direction. A San Francisco Catholic Archdiocese spokesman says they've agreed to pay $395 million to settle 500 lawsuits. Breaking news and analysis, townhall.com. Deion Sanders says he feels great 1 year after undergoing surgery to remove his cancerous bladder. The University of Colorado head football coach says he wants to raise awareness about the robotic surgical system that removed his bladder.
21: It's unbelievable, mind-boggling. It's truly necessary. It got me back in the game, got me back on my feet, you know, and to the normalcy of my life. And that's what I truly desired. And a lot of people don't understand, they don't know. And we're here to sound the alarm so that all the stand there is another option.
17: Deion Sanders, the only human being to play in a National Football League game and a Major League Baseball game in the same day. More on these stories, townhall.com.
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1: Now, it's Red Eye Radio. Gary McNamara and Eric Harley talk about everything from politics to social issues and news of the day. Whether you're up late or you're just starting your day, welcome to the show from the Relief Factor Studios. This is Red Eye Radio.
0: All across America, we are Red Eye Radio. He is Eric Carley, and I'm Gary McNamara. Welcome and good morning.
2: Hello.
0: All right, thanks for being here. I can't wait till the show's over.
2: Yeah, why?
0: My mind is mush going through all the stuff in the Supreme Court.
2: I thought
0: Court.
2: You were going to do the old Mitch Hedberg joke, because you've been eating a roll of Lifesavers, and the next one is pineapple.
0: It's just like, oh, man.
2: SCOTUS week. You know, the final week, the final push, usually the bigger cases. And that's when the, you know, basically all the analysis comes down. And, you know, it's for us over the years, it's been about, all right, yeah, what's, first of all, what was the intent of our founders, but also what was the intent of a law that was written, and the interesting challenges that come about. I think Amy Howe does not get enough credit. I think she does a great job at SCOTUS Blog, and deserves all the credit. If you're not, you know, SCOTUS Blog, just go scotusblog.com, and she and the entire team there do a great job at breaking it down. It's not always plain English, but they do a really good job, I think, the best they can, with describing what's going on, and also using parts of the decisions that come down, the opinions, in their analysis of it. And it's been our constant forever. And then of course we have Andrew McCarthy and all the others that are very knowledgeable about such things that we rely on.
0: By the way, I look at this as this particular case, and this would be the Trump versus Slaughter and Trump versus Cook, as a, not a separation of powers, but a separation from authority. And this is where Congress creates pseudo federal agencies that actually are under the executive branch, that they claim, because they are ruled by experts, that they are not part of, you know, setting policy or involved in partisan political functions, because they're independent and experts.
2: Right.
0: And the Supreme Court sort of blew that out of the water, saying, no, you can't have an agency out there, you know, whether it's the FTC, you can't have them out there just doing whatever they want.
2: Yeah, beyond authority.
0: Right. Beyond authority. So if you don't like the performance, you can let them go.
2: Right.
0: And that's what he did with Slaughter. What I find interesting is the flip on Cook. Now, Cook, it's because Trump wanted her gone, because he claimed that she was involved in mortgage fraud, even though she hasn't been charged with it or whatever.
2: Mm-hmm.
0: It's not that he can't fire her. It's that they have to go through the process. I saw that yesterday. Trump lost because he can't fire her. No, he can fire her, but it has to be, you've got to go through a particular review process in order to do that now.
2: Right.
0: But that being said, the question would be, why? Why is it different? And that's what Roberts couldn't answer.
2: Yeah.
0: As is pointed out, he sidestepped that. Why can Congress create, and we've talked about this before, why can Congress create any agency and say, this is too important, this agency is too important to be, even though they behave with executive power, they cannot be, they're not under the authority of executive power. Well, then whose authority are they under?
2: Right.
0: If you're putting it as part of the executive branch, you can't say that. And somebody has to be in authority. You can't have agencies that don't report to anybody.
2: Right. Yeah. You know, and my question would be, all right, then what would be the process, you know, in terms of firing Cook? You know, basically, you have to go through the process. Well, what what would be the process? Because that goes back to authority. You know, now, again, if the basis for the firing is allegations against the person that they have done outside of their job, then maybe, I don't know, you could take a look at that and say, all right, they're going to have to prove that there is that basis there, if that is your only basis.
0: Here's the Wall Street Journal. In a 5-4 decision with the three liberal justices joining the chief and Justice Brett Kavanaugh, carved out an exemption to the president's removal authority for the Fed. The majority held that Mr. Trump can't remove Lisa Cook, a Biden appointee, from the Federal Board of Governors without first providing notice and an opportunity to respond. But the chief's majority opinion sets a high bar to prove cause. Without such constraints in place, any perceived or alleged misstep, past or present, could provide a ready pretext for a governor's removal, a fact that he would surely know and that would surely weigh on him as he decided what to say and how to vote, the chief writes, saying if you're considered an independent agency and you say and do something, knowing that it disagrees with the president, he could fire you. More significant, the five justices went further and held that the Fed has a unique status as an independent agency in the government, owing to its role in monetary policy. The chief cites a tradition of the first and second

0: judgment that they simply don't trust Mr. Trump to run monetary policy. They're right on politics, but Justice Thomas makes a powerful case on the law, and that's the case. What are you talking about? Monetary policy is about regulation and is about a ton of things that happen inside the federal government and affect the federal government. Now, you make the case, and we've said this before, if you get somebody in there, if the president runs the Fed, then you don't need the Fed.
1: Well, yeah.
0: But you look at it, you cannot have these, you don't necessarily, there's a process they have to go through, but are they saying he can just fire for cause? He can't fire for disagreement? Why? What gives the Supreme Court the ability to say, well, we believe that this agency, even though it exerts executive behavior and is part of the executive branch, cannot be completely controlled by the executive branch? Where is that written in the Constitution anywhere that an independent agency can exist in the government outside of the politics because of the rule of experts, that these are experts and therefore you can't touch the experts?
2: They're beyond reproach. They're beyond authority.
0: Right. Now, I'm willing to admit you can get a president, if the president is in charge of monetary policy and it's just based on politics, could do great things and could do damage.
2: Yes.
0: But so can the Fed.
2: Yes.
0: You know, it was the Fed that ignored inflation. And so to sit there and say the Fed isn't political, and so you can look at this and go, I don't know what the answer is, but is there any legal basis for the Supreme Court to say the president can fire anybody in any of these things except the Fed? Why? That question wasn't answered.
2: Right. Yeah, he has the authority, but not here. Because either the Fed board falls under the authority or not. You know, the administration making the point that, well, there's a low bar for cause. I don't know I would need more information on that, but generally speaking, I would agree. Because if that is the authority, then cause for dismissal is a fairly low bar by comparison to what? I don't know. I don't know,
0: right,
2: you know, where they went with that from the administration's argument. I'm not sure. I didn't listen to the arguments completely on this case. But either they have the authority or they don't. And that's where you started with this. It's not about separation of powers. It's about authority in this case. And so how does it not apply to Cook?
0: And it's not Congress. They talked about this too. I mean, Congress saying, okay, let's create this agency. We don't have to bother with it anymore.
2: Right.
0: It's like Congress keeps giving up their authority to do things,
2: right,
0: to the executive branch. And then these independent agencies who are supposed to be the experts who don't report to anyone.
2: Right.
0: No.
2: No.
0: You can't. What is the exact solution? That's for another show. But it doesn't matter. Well, you know, Trump could screw it all up. Well, so could Obama.
2: Right. Any of them could.
0: Yeah. Any of them could. The Fed can.
2: Yeah.
0: You know,
2: inflation is transitory.
0: Well, let's put it this way.
2: Mm-hmm.
0: Was it political for the Fed for a decade, when it never has existed as long as I have known, to have interest rates at 0.00000 whatever it was?
2: Right. Yeah.
0: Was that a political decision or was that a monetary decision,
2: right,
0: that should have been outside?
2: Yeah, where's the basis for that? Right.
0: Yeah. What was the basis for that, when my entire life interest rates were not that, you know, not that way? To say that the Fed isn't political when we saw what we went through in inflation would be to deny, I think, the obvious.
2: Right. And then have the Fed itself deny it. And use words like inflation,
0: right,
2: is transitory.
0: Transitory, right.

0: which means they're clearly not doing their job. They clearly didn't see the forces behind the inflation. They did. They pretended not to see them. They wanted you to believe they didn't see the forces behind the inflation. This has been the concern by many of us of the Fed basically going unchecked, but there has to be, it has to operate under an authority. It can't be no authority, and that's what they ruled today. But then again, you can't fire Cook yet. You've got to go through the process. Well, then you're saying there is, you know, because the argument against the administration is that determining cause or the bar for cause isn't low. It's very high. Well, okay, now I really want to know. Compared to what and why?
1: The question to me is, where is the representative government authority to give these agencies independence where they don't have to answer to the elected representatives, either the president or Congress?
0: Right.
1: That Congress can create these agencies where they say, well, we're not over them, and the executive branch isn't over them.
0: Yeah.
1: So where does the Supreme Court get the authority to say, we're going to treat this agency different from that agency because we feel it's more important? Well, you're not an elected representative. You don't make that case.
0: Right. No, I mean, and, you know, we talked about with Warsh coming in, we said, look, when it's your guy, it may seem like, man, it kind of goes back to your analogy on draft day. Oh, man, you brought in a great quarterback. It's still the Fed. There's still going to be decisions that have to be made, and you may not get the Fed, based on where we're at right now, they may not lower rates for the rest of the year. So the point being is that the Fed's going to be the Fed, and there's still, again, great concern there. But in this particular case, or cases, we're talking about authority. Who has authority here to make changes at the Fed? And why is it that there has to be this process of proving cause when it comes to Cook, or that there is a high bar?
1: A higher bar, higher than bar the FTC.
0: Than the FTC on this. Right. So why is that?
1: Right. Where do you get that authority to say that?
0: Right.
1: Where did you pick in the Constitution that there's a difference between the Fed and the FTC? And as the Wall Street Journal pointed out, Roberts just glossed over that.
0: Right.
1: As if, okay, we're not going to address that. We just let that one go.
0: Total contradiction, but we'll move on. But if you think about Roberts over the years, plenty of contradictions.
1: We are Red Eye Radio.
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3: How to keep your lawn healthy during extreme heat conditions. 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
4: You can increase the mowing height of your turf grass to increase its tolerance for the dry weather. You also want to make sure that when you are watering, you water slowly to allow more of the water to be absorbed.
3: With heat's impacts on soils, too much water too quickly results in runoff and water waste.
4: Running shorter irrigation cycles that will allow the water to absorb into the soil better.
3: Limiting fertilizer applications in periods of drought or approaching drought is important in lawn and garden care in that,
4: because with more fertilizer, it's going to require more water to support that plant growth that you just promoted.
3: I'm Rod Bain reporting for the U.S. Department of Agriculture in Washington, D.C.
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0: We are on iRadio. He is Eric Carly, and I'm Gary McNamara. Woo! All right. Are we done with the decisions from yesterday?
1: You know, well, because another thing, and another thing, you know, that Roberts was writing about, you know, that the Federal Reserve is more powerful than its predecessors and the whole thing, and that that monetary policy should not be subject to political interference. Really? You know, I mean, if you're talking about as a purist, that's one thing. But if you look at the history, of course, monetary policy was about whether it comes from influence of the current whatever administration or those who are operating in the Fed and the current Fed chair. So I understand, you know, this idea on monetary policy. Fiscal policy is where we're completely, you know,
0: well,
1: missing the boat.
0: But if you look, for example, you know, when Jimmy Carter was in office and inflation was crazy, and then Reagan got in,
1: yeah,
0: Volcker got in,
1: yeah,
0: and completely changed it.
1: Right.
0: I mean, to say that politics doesn't affect where you go, and then interest rates, remember, went up to like 20%,
1: right,
0: in order to, you know, stop the inflation and re-kickstart the economy. So to say that politics isn't involved in it,
1: yeah, sorry,
0: is to me naive. Now, I understand the concern of how much politics, and should one person be able to control the monetary policy?
1: Right.
0: Yes, but that doesn't take away the Constitution and
1: on authority,
0: on authority,
1: right,
0: and accountability. Who are,
1: yes,
0: you accountable to?
1: Right, exactly.
0: Well, nobody.
1: Yeah.
0: Well, you have to be.
1: You have to be. You can't be the Pentaveret. Right.

0: With SRN News, I'm Jason Walker. Authorities in Monaco are saying very little right now, but an explosion has seriously injured three people at an upscale residential building in Monaco. Reports indicate a Ukrainian magnate and his family were those injured. A suspect was seen running from the scene shortly before the blast. Asian shares have followed Wall Street stocks higher, while the Japanese yen is trading near a 40-year low against the dollar. Shares in South Korea, Japan, and Taiwan rebounded. United States and Iran have separately announced they're sending delegates to Qatar this week, though Tehran insists it has not agreed to meet with the U.S. at, quote, any level. Recreational marijuana sales set to begin next year in Virginia. Still, the drug remains illegal at the federal level. This is SRN News.
1: Dorados, I don't think I've ever been this enthusiastic about a documentary movie as I am about The Story of Everything. 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
11: And we are Red Eye Radio. He is Eric Harley, and I'm Gary McNamara. Well, in Paris, a deputy mayor blames the United States for the heat wave. Uh-huh. We'll get to that in just a minute.
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11: So there you go. The Paris deputy mayor, Audrey Pulver, released a lengthy statement blaming the United States for the deadly heat wave over France this past week.
8: Okay. All right.
11: I mean, do I have to go any further on that story, really? I don't.
8: No.
11: Really don't, do I?
8: No.
11: Not serious.
8: No. No.
11: Not a serious person, again, so.
8: No, no.
11: This gets back to the whole air conditioning debate, which I thought was fascinating over this past weekend. I mean, it was, you had people yelling at each other on social media, you know, and then people from Europe saying, you Americans are wimps, air conditioning.
8: Yeah. Right. You know,
11: I did see one thing, though, said the heat wave in France has forced its citizens to use deodorant.
8: Yeah.
11: That could have been the Babylon Bee. I don't know.
8: It may have been.
11: That just stuck in my head. That just popped into my head there.
8: It may have been. But you know, this whole silly debate, it's like, you know, we as a nation have access, and now more than ever, have access to plentiful, cheap energy. And the left has just made it to where, nope, we don't want to get it. We don't want to get it. We don't want to get it. And we're coming to that point. This is all coming to a head because the EV mandates and everything else, you know, the Biden administration coming in, we can run everything on wind and solar. And then later they kind of quietly added nukes and, you know, nuclear power, not nuclear bombs. I don't know. It's Biden. Well, it might have been nuclear bombs.
11: That would provide, nukes would provide energy, different form.
8: It would be warm for a few seconds. But the, you know, the thing that they, you know, that we talk about is this is a series of choices. Where we are, a series of choices, whether it's energy policy or tariffs or whatever it might be. This is a series of choices that we make, because I love it that Europeans come here and so many had great compliments mm-hmm. about America. Now they know why we left. Now they get that, you know, oh, we see why 250 years ago you left. Now we know why Prince Harry left, but I think he's in Canada. But the problem that we'll always have is the willful ignorance, people not putting two and two together. And the blue states. You know, this idea that, oh, we can be great. We can be great as the billionaires and non-billionaires exit the state because they can no longer afford to stay, the people who are non-billionaires, and the billionaires can afford to live wherever they want to. And they're ramping up again, and they believe they're gaining energy. And, you know, I guess it depends on, you know, where you want to put that momentum needle. I don't know where it's going to go or where it's going to end. You said years ago, at some point they got to change directions. They're so radical. But they've done nothing but just put the pedal to the floor.
11: Well, when you look at, I think one of the things when you look at what has happened during the World Cup. Oh, by the way, I was surprised. I guess that now in the elimination round, you actually have to win the game. You get like more time.
8: Oh,
11: is it okay. Penalty shots?
8: Or, all right.
11: I mean, I don't really know how they, but I did see one game was tied 1-1 and they went into extra time. So, so that would be good.
8: Yeah.
11: First off, Europeans have to understand why we love football. It's the huddle.
8: Yeah, it is.
11: It's the huddle.
8: Yeah.
11: Because there is no other sport.
8: Right.
11: Where you sit there and say, okay, what's the strategy now?
8: Yeah. What the hell do we do now?
11: After every play.
8: Right.
11: You know, yeah. It's like, what's the strategy?
8: Yeah.
11: What are we going to do?
8: Right.
11: And, you know, basically it's just like, they're having a meeting to get things settled.
8: We have a conference.
11: Yes. We're very big on conferences here.
8: Yes.
11: And so,
8: meetings.
11: No, but that's the thing I love about football. The thing I love about football is the strategy. Okay. You know, they've got this defense here. What are we going to do here? What are we going to do? And it's not on the fly.
8: Right. Yeah,
11: you know,
8: yeah,
11: it's,
8: yeah.
11: Again, after every play, they sit and people go, well, that's boring. Yeah, but there's nothing like a great catch that's made. And when you watch football and you watch, you know, that how organized it is from the offensive line to the wide receivers to the running back and the number of things that you can do, that's why they meet and have the huddle.
8: Yeah.
11: They strategize, how are we going to beat this defense? And then you look and, okay, is it a 4-3 or a 3-4 defense? Oh, they got a nickel back in there. I mean, who's going to cover the quarterback who can run? There's so much strategy involved in it. It really is a chess game where you actually, after you make your move, you sit back and go, all right, what's the next move? And I think that's one of the reasons that Americans just absolutely love football.
8: Right.
11: And for the violence, we'd like to see blood.
8: Yeah, we want to see people hitting each other head on.
11: I just had to say, it's not a violent sport. It's a contact sport.
8: It's a contact sport.
11: When people say it's a violent sport, no, it's a contact sport.
8: Yeah.
11: But what has come out of it is the whole concept of, in capitalism, abundance, which means choices. And everything that the left does is to take away choices.
8: Yeah.
11: Bernie Sanders said it, to go back to the French and deodorant. Bernie Sanders said it a long time ago. He viewed that one of the worst things in America, in capitalism, is the fact that you go to the deodorant section and there's 40. I don't know if there's 40. I have no idea. There's 40 different choices of deodorant, and there doesn't need to be. That it's, he believed it was a waste of resources and capital to have so many, so many choices.
8: Yeah.
11: I saw, and I mentioned this yesterday, when I saw the one woman who said, the cars, I mean, people drive everywhere. It's wonderful. It's wonderful. But you have to look at scenery through a window. I didn't even know what that meant. It was almost as if, I got to find a negative here somewhere because of all these choices you have in America. There's got to be a negative. All right, so you can always walk out of your vehicle.
8: You can stop
11: and get out of the car, and you can walk on that hiking trail like millions of Americans do.
8: Right.
11: But it's what you're finding out from Europeans is they just can't believe the number of choices America has. And this gets back to when, you know, you look at when you look at the vast majority of Democrats do not want to live here.
8: Right.
11: It shows you how they've been brainwashed. They have no idea how other countries operate.
8: Right.
11: No idea.
12: Yeah.
11: They don't understand the Constitution. They don't. Everything is based on ignorance and rage. You've got to be. Think about this. I want to get out of here. Let everybody else in. Everybody else wants to come here, but I want to leave. You ever think for a moment why people wish to get here? You really wonder when I took that Uber going back about 3 months ago, took that Uber, and I had the driver from Pakistan, who immediately we start talking, and I start asking questions all the time because I've become my father, which I never thought I would be, which is talking to every. It used to embarrass me. My father, we go out, he just meet somebody, get into a long conversation with them. I hated it.
12: Yeah.
11: It's like, don't these people get upset that my father's always talking to them? He just starts a conversation with everybody.
12: Mm-hmm.
11: And this is in my teenage years. I've become that person.
12: Yeah.
11: But when he turned to me, and we weren't at the destination, it was stoplight. He turned to me, he just looked, he said, America is the best country in the world. He's working like three jobs.
12: Mm-hmm.
11: Opportunity. That's it.
12: Mm-hmm.
11: Just having the opportunity to do something.
12: Yeah.
11: Right. Was unbelievable to him. You know, you've got so many on the left that have no, they've got it so damn good, they don't even know how damn good they've got it.
12: Well, no, and yet they want to leave.
11: Yeah, but you think of electric cars. What was the whole concept of electric cars? Take away your choices.
12: Yeah. Right.
11: You know, that's what it's about. Take, you know, we're going to take away the choices that you have. We're going to make things more expensive. That's why we played the other day, and we have to, whenever, I'm not going to play it because we just played it yesterday, I think, we played the Obama thing. His goal was to skyrocket electricity prices.
12: Right.
11: That was it.
12: Right. Then by comparison, that the so-called green energy looks cheap.
11: Right. I mean, you had the delusional, you had the absolutely delusional Biden out there until somebody finally got, for months they were saying, well, he was saying, we can run the economy on solar and wind. No, you can't. You're an idiot. You're a child.
12: Yeah.
11: You're in kindergarten.
12: Yeah.
11: I mean, seriously, you're not arguing. We're not even arguing with adults anymore. And then, finally, when you've got somebody, you know, in the Democrat side, and it happened to be Hochul, that said, no, we got to stop this climate change stuff because electricity is getting just too expensive, and we just can't allow this. And the Democrats and the legislature came back. And in their talking points, it was, no, it's supposed to raise the price of electricity. Our platform is raising the cost of electricity for our citizens. And then you've got Mamdani, you know, you've got Mamdani being able to get millions of dollars, billions of dollars from the rest of New York State.
12: Yep.
11: And there you've got a Republican candidate for governor saying, we're going to stop being a sanctuary state. We're going to get back to more fiscal responsibility. We're not going to be taxing people for what New York City wants. He's down by 20 points.
12: Yeah.
11: They want this. They want a society.
12: These are all choices.
11: Because you don't continue to vote that way. They want a society that is repressive, that takes away choices, that makes people, you know, get locked step in philosophy, that forces people to have certain beliefs, and if you don't have these beliefs, we're going to punish you.
12: Yeah,
11: you see the thing in Fort Worth.
12: What
11: the what was it, the pride, the trans argument? There were some pastors out there, and they said if you say anything that offends somebody, we'll arrest you. And they said you can't do that under the Constitution, and then police were sort of like, well, you know, we'll see what we can do. And finally, the city of Fort Worth said, we're looking into this entire thing. It's like, no, if there's a protest, you can sit at the side of that protest and you can yell things. And what they were saying, he said, if I call you a sir, you know, can that get me arrested? They said, if it offends somebody and gets you arrested, it's like, wow.
12: Somebody, under what law?
11: And I'm sitting there thinking, you need to do a little bit more training with your police officers, Fort Worth, on that.
12: Show me the law.
11: Yeah. Whoever that is, because I think probably most police officers know that.
12: Yeah, I think so.
11: Even in Fort Worth.
12: Yes.
11: Whoever that police officer was, it was like, oh,
12: yeah.
11: Wow.
12: Yeah.
11: But, I mean, that's the whole thing. We're going to limit you. We don't want your freedom of speech. We don't want you to be able to protect yourself. with the Second Amendment. Wow, we want you to have less representation.
12: Fewer freedoms.
11: Yep. We are Red Eye Radio.
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11: We are Red Eye Radio. He's Eric Carly, and I'm Gary McNamara. So when you see the whole thing about with the Europeans coming over here and just amazed at the abundance, that really fits in perfectly where we are right now, socialism versus free markets and capitalism.
12: Yeah.
11: It's exactly what you see, because when you have socialism, you automatically have less choices because the government is in control of the capital and they push it where they wish to push it,
12: right,
11: not where the free market naturally moves it.
12: Right. And it's about opportunity. It's about choices, you know, and watching eyes be opened for the first time is always great. I love that. So, but just remember, when the whole soccer thing's done, get out. Go home. You're free to come back later, but go home.

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21: Breaking news this hour from Town Hall. I'm Rich Thomason. We will be hearing from the nation's highest court later this morning.
22: The Supreme Court scheduled to issue the final rulings of its nine-month term. One of the outstanding cases involves President Trump's executive order to limit birthright citizenship. At issue is babies born to parents who are not in this country legally. Another closely watched case involves transgender athletes. The high court weighing the legality of laws in Idaho and West Virginia that bar transgender athletes from competing in female sports. Laura Winters reporting.
21: In Venezuela, it's a race against time for search and rescue crews hunting for survivors of last week's devastating earthquakes. BBC's Will Grant.
23: Most family members waiting for their missing loved ones to be pulled from the rubble increasingly accept that the chances of that happening are extremely slim. There have been a series of moments which have raised the spirits of the rescuers and the nation alike, from babies and small children being reunited with their desperate parents, to a man being recovered after spending more than 100 hours under tons of concrete slabs and twisted metal. The government is being roundly criticized by the relatives for what they see as failings in launching and then coordinating the emergency response.
21: 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Record heat is settling in from the country's midsection all the way to the northeast. Dangerously high temperatures and humidity expected right into the July 4th weekend. All the usual warnings are in place. Stay hydrated, stay as cool as possible, and don't forget about neighbors and pets. On Wall Street this morning, the Dow futures up 86 points, NASDAQ futures better by 22. 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
21: Britain's newly unveiled defense plan looks to the future. It's a plan that's brimming with cutting-edge tech.
16: Self-flying fighter jets, uncrewed submarines and drones will be at the centre of Britain's future military under a defence plan being announced that reflects a world of conflicts transformed by technology. The defence investment plan has been repeatedly delayed as military leaders and treasury officials in Britain wrangle over the cost of equipping the country for an increasingly dangerous world. Like other NATO nations, the UK is under pressure to increase defence spending to counter a more aggressive Russia and a less reliable US. The government says the spending plan has been refocused in the past few weeks under new Defence Secretary Dan Jarvis. That includes a bit more money than the $18 billion former Secretary John Healey was offered. I'm Charles de Ledesma.
21: The UK has watched how drones have transformed war in Ukraine, which uses 200,000 of them a month to defend against Russian forces. News and analysis, townhall.com. It's a thing to do in the Central Alps, even in the midst of a punishing heat wave.
24: Yodelers at a festival in Basel, Switzerland, turned city fountains into rehearsal spaces during Europe's June heat wave. From Friday to Sunday, singers and Alphorn players performed throughout the city. Spontaneous yodeling echoed through restaurants, surprising diners who later joined in. About 12,000 performers and nearly 200,000 visitors attended the festival. This year, fountain rehearsals became the festival's defining image as the city battled record temperatures. The festival included yodeling, Alphorn playing, and flag-throwing competitions. Keith Peters reporting.
21: It was on this date, back in 1958, the Senate passed the Alaska Statehood Bill, Alaska joining the Union January 3, 1959. 49th state, followed closely by Hawaii. More on these stories, townhall.com.
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4: This is O'Connor and Company.
1: And a very good morning to you on O'Connor and Company. I'm Larry O'Connor, and of course, we're always firmly ensconced behind the microphone of our flagship station, WMAL, in Washington, D.C. But today, we're in Gotham, New York City. City so nice, I'm told they've named it twice. I didn't quite figure that out, though, because the city is New York and the state is New York, so they didn't name the city twice. You see what I'm getting at? It's a confusing place, but we like it. Why not? It's our country's biggest city, and it's going to be very exciting this week because of the 4th of July celebrations. In fact, we've got one of our own correspondents, Town Hall Salem, Washington correspondent Willie Nelson, who we've spoken to several times on the program. He is currently on a helicopter on his way to the USS Arlington, and then he'll be steaming into New York Harbor with the United States Navy as part of the Armada, joining the New York Harbor here and all the celebrations for July 4th. It's pretty remarkable if you think about it. 250 years ago, it was the British Navy that was steaming. Well, they weren't steaming. They had sails and wind, but you get the point. They were plowing into New York Harbor to try to get those colonists in line. And here we are 250 years later, and there's our own Willie Nelson out there boarding a helicopter and heading out to the USS Arlington so the U.S. Navy can do a bit of a victory lap. We're going to check in with Willie later in the program, courtesy of the United States Navy, and we thank all of our friends there for making that happen. Can't wait. Also, later in the program, in this hour, Tom Newmark is an expert on parents' rights and the wokeification of our schools. Department of Education now with a new Title IX complaint, not just on Northern Virginia and the Washington area, but now on multiple jurisdictions in Maryland. Apparently, these counties surrounding Washington, D.C. really want to test Title IX, test the Department of Education. And, well, the Department of Education has said game on, so we'll give you the details about that. All has to do with gender policies. Also, Ken Cuccinelli is going to join us. He's, of course, the chairman of the Election Transparency Initiative, formerly Attorney General of Virginia. Talk about yesterday's Supreme Court rulings. We're also going to check in with Dr. Kevin Roberts of Heritage Foundation. It's a loaded program, but I want to start with this decision yesterday from the Supreme Court. There were quite a few of them, and a lot of them were good. A lot of decisions yesterday upheld the executive branch's right to hire and fire people. That's important. It reverses a Woodrow Wilson initiative that you can't fire a civil servant. You can't fire an employee of the federal government. Of course you can. The president can do whatever he wants when it comes to that. Somebody put out on social media yesterday, is this what you wanted, MAGA Republicans? Just imagine the next Democrat president coming in and firing 300,000 government employees, civil servants. Is that what you want, MAGA Republicans? Is that what you voted for? Yes. 100% yes. And I know there's a lot of people listening in the Washington area who are those civil servants, who do work for the government. I get it. But I also know that you know that most of the people you're working with, they've got an agenda. And oftentimes they work against the president's agenda. I know you're not like that. But many of them are, and if a president identifies it, they should be able to clean house. Understandable. And also, if Congress doesn't want a president to be able to do that, well, they can always write a law. They can always change the statute. All right, so there's that. But the big one, the one that got everybody's attention, had to do with Election Day. And I got to tell you, this surprised everyone. How many times, how many experts, how many constitutional scholars, our own legal analyst, Hans von Spakovsky, who is not only a constitutional expert, but also a former DOJ official. He's a former election official. He's written half of the election laws or enforced those election laws from the DOJ, and he was quite confident that the Supreme Court was going to rule logically and quite reasonably that Election Day means Election Day. Apparently not. Amy Coney Barrett wrote the dissent. She was the deciding vote, and, well, right now we have to still continue with the madness of states going ahead and counting ballots well after Election Day, accepting ballots well after Election Day. And of course, in California, they accept ballots without even a postmark after Election Day. Here's Stephen Miller, Deputy Chief of Staff of the White House, responding to it yesterday.
5: Justice Roberts and Justice Barrett decided to cave to the radical left. Alito was so clear in his
6: wording about what Election Day means. Nobody could read the statute, could read that opinion, could read what Alito wrote and come to any other conclusion. It's Election Day, not Election Week, not Election Month, not Election Months. So this was really a travesty, and it underscores, Laura, why we have to keep fighting to pass the Save America Act. 80 million Americans elected a Republican Senate majority, and they elected a Republican Congress to deliver on this fundamental priority. It must get done.
1: In fact, the president earlier in the day at an Oval Office signing of an executive order or what have you, he was responding as well. He wasn't quite as fired up as Stephen Miller, though. I have to say, he was almost quietly resolved, circumspect, and just sort of you could sense the simmering underneath the surface. But here's the president responding to questions. In fact, Town Hall Media's own Cameron Arkin was part of the White House pool yesterday. He asked a couple of these questions, too. Let's go straight to the Oval Office so you can see what the president had to say.
7: Because of the mail-in ballot ruling, which was a little bit surprising, gives people more time to vote illegally, let's say. But the SAVE Act is even more important, and that's the right. You have to be a citizen of our country. Okay, you have to show you're a citizen of our country, called citizenship. Voter ID by photo voter ID, and no mail-in ballots unless you're in the military, disabled, you're ill, or you're away, or even on a vacation. We're being very open about it. It's pretty easy. And we'll have honest elections. But the ruling, which a lot of people were waiting for, that was a ruling that was, I think it was very detrimental to honest elections. But it is what it is. Basically, they're keeping it a little bit the way it is now. They may have a little bit of a restriction on based on the word.
8: About firing the parliamentarian.
7: And then you have the very important one, the Slaughter case, which we'll talk about if you ask that question. But the parliamentarian, what were you asking about?
8: Yeah, have you talked with Thune about...
7: I have. No, I can't imagine why you keep a woman that was put there...

0: Let's pick up right from there, and then we'll go back to some of the other. But by the way, do you notice that there's this just sort of a calm resolve to the president on this? He wasn't screaming, he wasn't shouting, didn't even raise his voice. Just, yeah, this is surprising, shouldn't have happened. Another reason why we need the Save America Act, why we need to reinforce through legislation election integrity. And then he was asked about the parliamentarian, because one of the ways that they can get the Save America Act through is that they can attach it to the reconciliation packages that they just need a bare majority for. And there can be an argument made that this does, in fact, fall under the confines of reconciliation because you can tie funding to it and attach it to the budget, and states don't get money to run their elections unless they adhere to these provisions and that sort of thing. But the parliamentarian says, no, you can't do it. Where is John Thune on this? Why can't he step forward? You know, there's another gentleman who used to be the majority leader for the Republicans in the United States Senate. His name was Robert Dole, World War II hero. I voted for him for president. You probably did too. A great man. He was majority leader, and the parliamentarian came up. I can't remember what the details of the decision were, but the parliamentarian came up with an opinion that was contrary to the Republicans' agenda, was contrary to the voters who made the Republicans the majority in the Senate. Parliamentarian came up, said, no, you can't do that. Bob Dole said, hold on. I'm the majority leader of the Senate. I represent the voters of America who made me the Republican leader through their votes for a majority of Republicans in this Senate. This is what the voters want. And I assure you, whatever that issue was, it wasn't something like making sure that only U.S. citizens can register to vote. It wasn't something that 80% of all Americans agreed on. But nevertheless, when the parliamentarian came back to Senator Bob Dole, Leader Bob Dole, same title as you, Mr. Thune, Leader. Parliamentarian came back and said, sorry, you can't do that. You know what Bob Dole did? Bob Dole said, thank you for your opinion. Clean out your desk. You're fired. And then he hired a new parliamentarian. And then he got it done. What am I missing? What am I missing? And by the way, if John Thune can't do that, if he won't do that, if he refuses to do that, don't you deserve an explanation? Don't you deserve more than just responding to a reporter's question? Don't you think that Leader Thune should make a public statement to the 80% of Americans who want this to happen, and more importantly, to all of the Republicans who every 2 years donate money, knock on doors, hand out mailers, volunteer, activate, advocate, organize, and get Republicans voted into the Senate so they can have a majority? Don't you deserve an explanation as to why he's not doing the basic of the SAVE Act? More from the president's reaction yesterday on this decision, where he named names every senator who's standing in the way. Next.
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1: Senator Eric Schmidt of Missouri, he's one of the good guys, former Attorney General of Missouri as well. He understands the law, he understands the Constitution, he understands how it applies to our lives, and he understands the basic understanding of meaning of English words. When a statute says election day, it means the day of the election. It's funny, a lot of people are just like, oh, election day, that means you can't have early voting. No, the fundamental sort of pivot point here, because listen, I'd love to get rid of early voting as well. But the argument here is you got to count the ballots that come in by election day, period. If they come in after election day, then that's after the election. Why is this hard? And just so you know, Amy Coney Barrett's logic here is that there's leeway in the statute so that states can determine it on their own. And if Congress wants to make up for that, they can just clean up the language and pass a new law. They can't even pass a law guaranteeing that only citizens are voting. And anybody who thinks that this original statute didn't mean that election day was election day, the day of the election, this is Alice Through the Looking Glass stuff. Eric Schmidt of Missouri, who's a really good guy, and he, by the way, endorsed my friend Chris DeGaulle, who's running for Congress in Missouri. That's DeGaulleForCongress.com. DeGaulleForCongress.com. Throw $20 his way. He took to social media, and he quoted part of Samuel Alito's dissent, said, bottom line, today's decision leaves open opportunities for voter fraud that may further undermine Americans' faith in the integrity of this country's election, period. That's the problem here. Win or lose, Republican, Democrat, MAGA, or socialist, we need to have confidence in our elections. Here's President Trump finally doing what John Thune refuses to do, naming names. John Thune gets in front of a microphone and says, oh, I don't know, we don't have the votes. Republicans don't support it either. We don't have the votes. I support it, but I don't have the votes for it. Name names. Tell me who's against it. And by the way, what are you doing to punish those senators? You're the leader. That's what leaders do. When Nancy Pelosi had small, slim majorities, if Democrats didn't fall in line, if they didn't do what she said, you think that she just went, well, what are you going to do? No. She spanked them. She took them to the woodshed. She drew blood. They knew not to cross her. Here's President Trump yesterday naming those names that Leader Thune refuses to name.
2: Yes.
3: Thank you, Mr. President. You were posting about how important it is to get the Save America Act passed. Who do you see as the biggest hurdle to getting this across the finish line?
2: Well, it's held up in the Senate. And frankly, if you terminated the filibuster, you just need 50 votes, and we have 53. And then you have J.D. So the Democrats are going to terminate the filibuster. But if you did reconciliation, you could do it with 50 votes. I mean, the best would be to terminate the filibuster, but for some reason. But you have the same basic people. But even Rand Paul is in favor of the Save America Act, if you can believe it. Think of it. Rand Paul is strongly in favor. He's fighting for it. So that's good news. But you would have Lisa Murkowski always against things like this. Nobody knows why. I think I know why. But you have Lisa Murkowski, you have Susan Collins, you have Dulles is against, and he's not in office because of me, so he holds me, you know, because I wouldn't endorse him. I think you have Senator Cassidy against it, too.
3: I think he supports it this time.
2: And I think you have Mitch McConnell against it, too. Mitch McConnell, who's very disloyal to John Thune. You know, John Thune was a very good person for him. I mean, he was a very loyal person, and Mitch McConnell's against him almost all the time because he's angry, I guess, probably at me.
4: Mr. President?
2: Yeah.
3: What about Democrats, Mr. President? Are there any you think you could change their minds?
2: The Democrats should do it, too. I mean, you'll probably get one Democrat who's, you know, a common-sense Democrat, you know, who that is. And everybody should vote for this. This is the Save America Act. Voter ID with photo, ideally, but voter ID, proof of citizenship, and no mail-in ballots, which is, to my way of thinking, maybe the most important of all because it's so corrupt. But you have exceptions if you're away, exceptions for the military, they're deployed. exception, illness, disability. You have exceptions, strong exceptions.
1: Ken Cuccinelli of the Election Transparency Initiative is going to be joining us in the 7 o'clock hour to talk through these details. Also, there is a light at the end of the tunnel, theoretically. Speaker Mike Johnson says that he's going to attach the Save America Act to the next defense supplemental bill that needs to get passed. We'll see if that passes muster. We'll see. It's frustrating, but we live to fight another day.
4: With things moving fast to resolve the situation in the Middle East, the headlines may change, but the fundamentals haven't. America's debt continues to climb, and uncertainty still hangs over the global economy. 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
7: SRN News, I'm Rich Thomason in Washington. We'll be hearing from the nation's highest court later this morning, scheduled to issue the final rulings of its nine-month term. One of the outstanding cases involves President Trump's executive order limiting birthright citizenship. In Venezuela, it's a race against the clock for search and rescue crews looking for survivors of last week's devastating earthquakes, the death toll now topping 1,700. Record heat will soon be settling in from the country's midsection all the way into the northeast. Dangerously high temperatures and humidity levels are expected right into the July 4th weekend. All of the usual warnings are in place. Stay hydrated, stay as cool as you can, and don't forget about vulnerable neighbors and pets. On Wall Street this morning, stock futures so far have been higher. The Dow futures are up 86 points. NASDAQ futures ahead 59 points. More details, SRNNews.com.
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1: In New York City. Great to be here in Gotham. We'll be here for a couple of days before we return back to the nation's capital for the big 4th of July celebrations. Listeners of this program, viewers of this program on Salem News Channel, where we stream live every day for 3 hours, 6 to 9, you're familiar with the ongoing conversations over the war between the five major North Virginia school districts and counties and the federal government over their gender policies. They've defied Title IX, they defied the Trump administration, they defied logic and biology by ensuring that there are no gender norms within those major school districts, Loudoun, Prince William, Fairfax, etc., that boys, young men in their teens, post-pubescent men, fully intact adult males, can share facilities with young girls, locker rooms, bathrooms, sports, what have you, in direct defiance of the Title IX dictates of the federal government that, no, you can't do that, not if you're going to get federal funding. And you know that there's been ongoing discussions over investigations by the federal government and the Department of Education. That's all been focused in Northern Virginia. Well, now Maryland has stepped up and said, whoa, whoa, hang on, you're not going to get ahead of us. We can be woker than you, and it appears the Department of Education is responding in kind. Tom Newmark now joins us, and we raise this now within our greater Washington area on our flagship station, WMAL, with the full recognition that wherever you're living in this country right now, whatever major metropolitan city you're near, that school district wants to do the exact same thing if they aren't already doing it. Tom Newmark is the president of Better Maryland Schools, and he is a activist in Frederick County, Maryland. Frederick County, for those of you who don't know, always was sort of, Tom, a sort of rural and suburban oasis from the insanity of the D.C., Bethesda, Prince George's County area. Not so much anymore. And this insanity has now made its way into the Frederick County schools, and it's gotten on the radar of the federal government. What's going on?
21: You're exactly right. That's an excellent description. Yes. So for years we had not joined the insanity, but now we have, and we are allowing boys into girls' locker rooms, sports teams, and, you know, girls don't like it. They're signing petitions against it. Parents are coming and speaking out. But we have become woker than thou, as you said so well.
1: Yeah.
21: So we have joined the craziness, unfortunately.
1: Can I ask you, Tom, were the people of Frederick clamoring for this? Like, when the last election happened and this new school board was constituted to engage all of these new policies, were all of the people going to the polls, the mailers, the speeches, the debates, was it all centered around, if you vote for me, I'll make sure that biological boys who identify as girls will be able to go into the locker room?
21: Absolutely not. There were very few parents that were asking this for this. It was an activist group. It was a group here called the Frederick Center and PFLAG. They really joined forces to push this through, along with the Board of Education member who really wanted it. Parents were not asking for this. This is something that was pushed on us from external forces mostly.
1: Well, and now there's another external force that's coming to the rescue, and that's the Department of Education, who, of course, for over a year now has defined sex discrimination and sex specifically as it is cited in Title IX and other education codes as meaning biological male, biological female. It's sex, not gender, sex. So what happened yesterday with the Department of Ed?
21: Yeah, so they're going to investigate Frederick County and several other counties for violations of Title IX. You know, they have common sense. Frederick doesn't. They know what a woman is. It's not that complicated.
1: Yeah.
21: And we think we're going to actually, they're going to resist this in Frederick County. So I think we're going to end up losing funding. So I'm curious to see what happens in response to that, if Maryland decides they're just going to make up for the funds or Frederick County is just going to lose their funds. I don't know.
1: Well, and also fighting this requires lawyers. That means they're going to divert money from the budget that would go to education and pay for lawyers, most of those lawyers, of course, well-placed and highly political law firms connected to Washington, D.C., connected to elected officials, connected to the Democratic Party. And so all of that money is going to funnel to lawyers instead of funneling to the school supplies. And so they're going to come back to the Frederick County Board of, Frederick County Council and ask for more money from property taxes.
21: Oh, you're absolutely right. They absolutely will use this to raise our taxes. And they don't care. I mean, they are committed to doing this. In fact, in the current Board of Education election here, we have the Apple ballot candidates, which are the union candidates, and every one of them has run on this platform of ensuring unfair sports for girls, lack of privacy for boys and girls in bathrooms. That's their actual position. They are fighting parental rights. That's part of their platform. They oppose school choice. So this has become a huge issue here in this election. And sadly, these folks are winning at the ballot box because they have an organized political machine. And everyday parents who don't want this don't have such a thing.
1: Tom Newmark, president of Better Maryland Schools, which, by the way, maybe that's the organizational body that can fight back against this. You're not the teachers union, certainly, but if we can build up Better Maryland Schools and actually get some activism going there, that might be able to be a critical force in trying to push back on this. How do people find out more about your organization and maybe donate or join or volunteer?
21: Yeah, that's exactly what we're trying to do, and they can go to bettermarylandschools.org and sign up for our newsletter and, you know, hopefully get involved. You know, come out to the polls, donate a little bit of money, and help us compete with this huge machine that we're competing against. The union last time spent $55,000 in Frederick County just trying to defeat parents that wanted, you know, support for girls' rights.
1: For everyone listening on our network or watching on our the streaming cable news show and Salem News Channel, you might be shocked that we have a deep dive discussion into a school board election in the Washington area. But that's very much the ethos of this program. Everywhere else, you can go up and down the dial. You're going to find shows that are going to talk about the midterms. And Lord knows we talk about the midterms plenty. You can find a show that will spend half their time talking about who the nominees are going to be 2 years from now for the presidential election. But if you don't focus on what's going on in your school board elections coming up just this November, your children's lives will be upended. We saw that during the pandemic. And Tom, do you think that there's a shift here? Do you think that voters are starting to wake up even more than they did during the pandemic and recognize how critically important these school board elections are? Because I think most parents just sort of want to put life on autopilot when it comes to things like that. They shouldn't have to worry about the minutiae of how their kids are being taught and what kind of indoctrination they're getting. They take for granted that everyone's going to be reasonable in that school they drop their kid off at.
21: You're exactly right. We are seeing all around the country that parents are starting to wake up, and they are starting to donate, to come out to the polls, to do things. We still need a lot more of it. The union is, you know, quite powerful. But yes, there is a big wake-up call that's happening across the country as these investigations are starting to bring attention to what's really going on. And I welcome it. We really need more parents to stand up because so many are in that silent majority that are scared to say something. So that's why organizations like Better Maryland Schools and other organizations across the country exist, is to empower these parents to fight against this.
1: Tom, now what's interesting about this investigation from the Department of Education, and I salute Secretary McMahon for giving the green light on this, it's your county, Frederick County, and then Montgomery County and Prince George's County. Those are the two surrounding counties around Washington, D.C., very liberal, very woke, completely dominated by Democrats. But they also named the Maryland Maryland State Department of Education. Now, that's interesting because for quite some time, I know when Larry Hogan, Republican governor, was the governor of Maryland, his Department of Education took kind of a hands-off approach when it came to certain counties and allowed counties and their school districts to have their own individual policies within certain boundaries. Has the State Department of Education changed under Governor Westmore with regard to these issues?
21: Yeah, they have. So under the Moore administration, we have seen this get pushed through a comprehensive health framework and policy guidance that most local districts are taking as law. Some are not. A few are fighting it. But most are taking as though they have no choice. And they really do have a choice. But I understand now that, unfortunately, the law has changed in Maryland, where if the state superintendent thinks that you are violating what she wants for their curriculum, and literally one person, they can come and take your funding. So there's a lot more pressure on districts to do what the state of Maryland wants them to do.
1: The absolute diabolical bastardization of our language. I just want to make sure nobody missed that. It's the state health policy. This is for comprehensive health education, that we blur the lines between boy and girl, and we suggest that a girl can be somebody that has obvious male genitalia. That's the health policy at the state of Maryland.
21: The health. Yep, denying basic biology is part of our health curriculum. Yep.
1: It's absolutely outrageous. What's the end game here? What will because I know that there's an investigation going on with Northern Virginia, too, and it seems like it's been going on for months. What ultimately can the federal government do here, and what will this fight look like?
21: Yeah, they're going to take away Frederick County's policy and Montgomery funding and Montgomery County's through this. So there'll be a reduction in funds if we don't comply, if all these districts don't comply. And I imagine they will appeal it all the way up to the Supreme Court and continue to make it a legal battle.
1: All right. Tom Newmark, once again, let everyone know about your website and how they can perhaps join this fight and create some level of coalition on social media and through public action.
21: Yeah, thank you so much. So bettermarylandschools.org is the website. We'd love to have folks join. We'll be having some meetings here in Frederick for people who live in Frederick and even folks that are just interested in the issue. We have a lot of information on that website that they can use in their own communities to help them fight it.
1: All right. Thank you for that. Appreciate it, Tom Newmark, Better Maryland Schools. This also brings to mind that we are awaiting one more Supreme Court decision. We should get it at 10 a.m. Eastern today. The final flurry. Yes, the big nugget that everyone's waiting for is the birthright citizenship ruling, although most people think that birthright citizenship will remain the policy until Congress actually changes the law or writes it into law. That said, there is a decision coming down today having to do with a parent's challenge to a law regarding notification of gender transitions. This is a parent that argued that they have a right to direct the upbringing of their child. And if a school is able to allow a child to transition, change their name, change their pronouns, change their clothes when they get to school because the school has provided clothes for them to change into, and keep the parents in the dark, that radically upends every understanding that Western civilization has had about parents' rights and the parents' ability to raise their children the way they think is best. This is the state stepping in and saying, no, you don't know best. In fact, we know better. These are our kids. We'll direct their future on something as sensitive and private as their sexual identity and who they have sex with, for that matter. This is a huge Supreme Court decision. It's tied right to this issue that we've just discussed, how school boards are usurping your judgment and usurping the law. So we'll look for that decision. Lord knows we'll talk about it tomorrow. This is O'Connor and Company.
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1: We got to talk about these Marxists, these communists. I know they want to call themselves socialists. It's funny, for decades now, myself, people on the right, conservatives, just normative Republicans, people with high-profile media presence that are conservative, going all the way back to Rush Limbaugh and beyond, they've said that Democrats wanting to socialize our medical system, want to expand our public school systems to make it illegal for you to be able to homeschool your kids and grow the power of those school systems, and on and on and on. Privatize corporations, break up Microsoft, break up this big company, break up that big company. We've often said, well, look at these are socialists. These aren't liberals. They're socialists. And the pushback that you got from Democrats for decades. How dare you call me a socialist? I'm just a liberal. I love America. In fact, they equated being socialist with hating America. They rightly equated socialism with communism. You remember that. You're old enough. If you're Generation X or older, you remember that. That any time a Republican dared to accuse their liberal Democrat of being a socialist, how dare you question my patriotism? How dare you? I am not a socialist. These are just good, fundamental liberal policies. Look how far we've come now. Where the socialists are loud and proud, baby. They are embracing it. And, in fact, now when you point out that these socialists are, in fact, Marxists, which is kind of a synonym, some of them might push back. No, I'm a democratic socialist. Oh, I see, you're a democratic socialist. Excuse me, what's the difference between a democrat socialist and a socialist? And I've been struggling with this. And now I figured it out. The difference between a socialist, Marxist, communist, and a Democrat socialist is very simple. If you're a Democratic socialist, you're open to having elections and the democratic process to choose your leaders. Ah, but here's the rub. It's not like an entire society can bounce back and forth like some ping pong ball between socialism and free market capitalism. You can't just say, we're not going to be socialists anymore because 2 years later you had a new election and there's new leaders in there who aren't socialist. And then you completely upend everything. You see, once the socialists take over and they mandate free buses and free health care and free child care and free this and free that, and they completely upend your economic system to be able to accommodate those pipe dreams that always end up in poverty and misery, it's not like 2 years later the electorate can say, what a mistake that was. Oh, that Mamdani guy, he seemed pretty nice and smiley and happy, and he made great TikTok videos, but now our life is a living hell, so we're going to go back to the old way. No, that's not how it works. So democratic socialism sounds nice because, we're still having elections. You can still choose your leaders. But the choice is which socialist to pick from, you see. Sure. We'll have a free election. Democracy is absolutely in play. You can pick socialist A, socialist B, and maybe we'll even let you choose socialist C. But that's as far as it goes, guys. So this is where the line is drawn, and this is where the fight is. And make no mistake, the Democratic Party, the JFK RFK Democratic Party, the Bill Clinton Democratic Party, they're waving the white flag and they've surrendered. Here's Ralph Warnock from Georgia. Georgia, a pretty conservative state, elected this guy as a senator. And Ralph Warnock has said, we welcome our socialist overlords with open arms as long as we get a seat at the table. Here he is.
2: Mamdani said those victories prove that the DSA has a durable movement. Among the positions that these candidates have advocated for are ending all support for Israel, ending prisons, ending police, no borders. Now, you've worked hard to be a progressive who can represent all of Georgia, all of a purple state. Are you worried at all about the impact that these positions of some DSA members could have on the Democratic Party's ability to win a majority in November?
3: Jake, I have to tell you that if I were a Republican this morning, I would be deeply worried because they are having an argument about who is the most loyal to Donald Trump. We are a big tent party. focused on the ordinary concerns of everyday Americans.
1: Of course, that's just a lie. They are not a big tent party, and they're not focused on the everyday concerns of the average American, because the average American didn't vote for these Marxists. 7% of New York City voted for them. A ton of them weren't even born here. But big tent, Ralph Warnock? Really? I'd like to now present to you the Christian pro-life conservative Democrat who has a seat at the table with that party. Oh, sorry, tent's not that big. How about the Democrat who wants to protect our borders and deport illegal immigrants? Can we hear from him from your big tent? That's not that big a tent, is it? Okay. John Fetterman, he's the guy, right? Yeah, they want to drum him out of the party because he thinks Hamas is the bad guy over in the Middle East. Democrats have surrendered completely to it. And the only way that we can fight back is, first of all, by the way, welcome them in. They're going to have to change their ways a bit. They're going to have to change their minds about certain things, but it shouldn't be too hard, because it's the Marxist communists who agree with open borders, no deportation, killing babies in the womb. Listen, Democrats, we know you're not that crazy. Come on over. We'll build a big coalition. You just need to acquiesce on a couple of things. Better to acquiesce to conservative, patriotic American ideas than with the communists. This is O'Connor and Company.
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9: Breaking news this hour from Town Hall. Armit Thomason. President Trump says the Supreme Court's ruling allowing states to count late-arriving mail-in ballots underscores the importance of Congress passing the Save America Act to ensure election integrity. As for that high court ruling,
10: a little bit surprising, gives people more time to vote illegally, let's say. But the SAVE Act is even more important, and that's the right. You have to be a citizen of our country. Okay, you have to show you're a citizen of our country, called citizenship. Voter ID by photo voter ID, and no mail-in ballots unless you're in the military, disabled, you're ill, or you're away, or even on a vacation. We're being very open about it.
9: GOP Senator John Cornyn of Texas lashing out at supporters of the Save America Act.
11: Senator Cornyn, who lost the primary after losing President Trump's endorsement, now taking to his X page to blast anyone backing the president's Save America Act. Cornyn's bitter exchanges online, highlighting tension within the party over Republicans supporting the measure. Cornyn sounding extremely bitter, calling some supporters grifters and keyboard warriors.
9: Correspondent Laura Winters, among key Supreme Court rulings expected for release today, a case focusing on the president's executive order limiting birthright citizenship. The High Court also expected to weigh in on the legality of Idaho and West Virginia laws barring transgender athletes from competing in female sports. Extreme heat advisories, watches, warnings posted across a vast area from the Midwest up into the Northeast as a dangerous heat wave settles in. Meanwhile, dozens of wildfires continue burning out west. And the Venezuela earthquake death toll now topping 1,700. On Wall Street this morning, the Dow futures 41 points higher. More on these stories at townhall.com.
12: 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I'm not going to say I told you so, but I will encourage you one more time to dial #250, say micro, and switch to a 5-star American wireless company that won't let you down. 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
9: There are fatalities, mass shooting in Germany where a suspect is in custody.
13: A male suspect shot and killed at least 6 people at a youth welfare facility in Stuttgart, Germany. Lüneburg police president Katrin Schul says 4 people who had been shot in a gruesome manner died at the scene. Another died while being resuscitated. Another succumbed to severe injuries. Others were also wounded at the facility, which provides temporary accommodation for pregnant women or young mothers with children. Officials believe it may have stemmed from a custody dispute. All of the victims were employees of the youth center or its affiliates. I'm Lisa Dwyer.
9: A Ukrainian business tycoon is believed to have been the target of an explosive device in Monaco. The explosion late yesterday seriously injuring 3 people before the suspect fled to France. French and Ukrainian media identify one of those injured as a construction tycoon from Ukraine. News and analysis, townhall.com. It's been a rather bumpy ride of late for one Japanese automaker.
14: Toyota reports that global vehicle sales slipped for a 4th consecutive month in May, as decreases in China and the Middle East weighed on overall results. Global sales dropped 7.2% year-on-year to 834,279 vehicles. Overseas sales fell 9.6%, while those in Japan rose 11.1%, helped by strong demand for certain models such as the RAV4.
9: Correspondent Bill Alexander. President Trump says he plans to nominate Keith Sonderling as Secretary of Labor. Sonderling has been serving as the agency's acting director since Lori Chavez de Rima resigned. She had stepped down in April amid abusive power allegations that she denies. Sonderling is a lawyer, has held various leadership posts in the Trump administration, including deputy labor secretary. More on these stories, townhall.com.
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1: We are blasting out on our flagship station, WMAL, the mighty voice of reason in the nation's capital, Washington, the District of Columbia. It's all scrubbed up and ready to go for the Independence Day celebrations this week. But currently, we're actually in New York City in the Relief Factor studios. I'm Larry O'Connor in Gotham. And we're happy to be here. Thanks for joining us on O'Connor and Company. Coming up in 30 minutes, we'll talk to Dr. Kevin Roberts of the Heritage Foundation. In the next hour, really special moment, two historians who are at the National Archives talk about what the archives have in store for this 250th celebration. And then we're going to check in with our buddy Willie Nelson. He's a contributor for Town Hall in Salem. He's a special correspondent. He's on a special detail today at 0500. He boarded a helicopter for the U.S. Navy, and he is en route to the USS Arlington. He must have landed on the deck by now, I hope. Can't be that far out. He is aboard the USS Arlington, and he is going to be steaming under the Verrazano Narrows Bridge and into New York Harbor with the rest of the Navy Armada for the celebration of America's 250 this week. And our own Willie Nelson, there he is with Sean Spicer, who's also, that's Captain Sean Spicer, by the way, of the U.S. Navy Reserves. Willie Nelson TV is the social media account, and Willie is aboard the copter and landing at the Arlington, and he'll be joining us later in the program. Can't wait to touch base with him. What a fun week this is with all the stuff going on with America 250. So keep it here all morning long. Joining us right now is Ken Cuccinelli. He, of course, the former Attorney General of the Commonwealth of Virginia, now the National Chairman of the Election Transparency Initiative. And there's a lot more that you've done, Ken, that we might be drawing on your expertise for. But I had to tell you, some days I wake up thinking that our country is on the right track, everything's great, and then I get news that makes me feel like the end of the republic is nigh. Maybe you have these days, too. What do you make of this ruling yesterday and the logic behind Election Day, meaning, you know, well, listen, let the states decide what Election Day means?
23: Well, I read Barrett's opinion, and obviously it was a close call, it was 5-4. There's a solid statutory interpretation basis for what she did, and it's only the second time that the Supreme Court has addressed an election day standard like this. And what they said was that it's about the votes. The votes are due to be done by election day, which, if you recall some of the interviews with Steve Hilton out in California after the primary out there, I mean, heck, that's a progress in some of our states to make sure that they can't keep having votes taken after the polls.
1: Receiving them. Right. That way, and that's why I have to jump in, because I'm confused by this. Because how do you prove a mail-in ballot came in on, or excuse me, not came in on Election Day, but was sent by Election Day?
23: Right. Well, the postmark has been the way we've done it, of course, in Virginia and in most states. But news in the last 2 years is that the post office doesn't postmark everything.
1: Right.
23: And frankly, their job is to deliver mail, not to run elections.
1: Did the Supreme Court address?
23: They're not very good at that.
1: Did the Supreme Court address that yesterday in their decision?
23: No, they didn't. And unfortunately, I think, you know, part of what's going to happen here is that because the states do run the elections and they have the authority to set these rules, is that they can set loosey-goosey California-style rules. And, you know, the president responded by saying, look, this is one more reason we need the SAVE Act. And I agree with him. You know, I was on a different show last night, and he said, well, this wouldn't have anything to do with The SAVE Act wouldn't change anything in this decision. That's true. But what would change is that you'd know everyone voting was a U.S. citizen, and the ID requirement is a massive security feature for states. Again, we'll just use California because they're a banana republic.
1: Yeah.
23: That just mail out ballots all over the place. Then at least there is some security requirement.
1: Right.
23: And you know, so it would make a big difference. The president is right. Would it have been good to have everything in by election day? Oh, it would absolutely be a huge boon to election security. And I'd love to see that become the law. But you know, one thing at a time. And
1: incrementalism, as the kids like to say.
23: Incrementalism, and the fact is, we got some great other decisions yesterday, like the death of Humphrey's executor, long overdue, things that are going to change governmental power in America for the better. But this was not a favorable outcome, and we need the SAVE Act to help clean this up.
1: I have a couple more questions about election integrity. I would love to draw on your expertise on some of these other decisions as well, Ken. But as the chairman of the Election Transparency Initiative, I'd love for your opinion on how robust federal law should be with regard to how states run these elections. Because I'm starting to reach my wit's end on this. I try to defer to the likes of Hans von Spakovsky and J. Christian Adams, people who worked in the Justice Department, specifically in the election law division. And they said the last thing you want is Congress to keep making all of these laws to dictate how the states run their elections, because then when the left gets in there, they'll write laws that completely upend how good states like Florida and Texas are doing their elections right now. But I tell you, as long as California continue to do what California does, we're lost. They control way too much in the Electoral College and in the House of Representatives. So where do you stand on the federal government's role here in dictating these state-run elections?
23: Yeah, I think it should be minimal. And but something like citizenship confirmation, there's some things that only Washington can do. So Washington messed up citizenship with earlier federal laws and federal court decisions. No state can fix that. That is unfixable at the state level. It has to be fixed at the federal level. So, you know, that is a bare minimum type of federal item that I think ought to be cleaned up. And there is, believe it or not, a cheesy, useless ID requirement in federal law, but it's cheesy and useless. Thus, the voter ID requirement in the SAVE Act is really not a new ID requirement at the federal level. It is a cleanup of, like I said, of a former federal law. And that's, you know,

0: closing, while California was still counting votes. Look, they're an embarrassment.
1: Yeah.
0: I don't think it changes anything in the Electoral College because California's a basket case. They're always going to vote so far left. It's crazy. Where it does matter, to your point, Larry, is in the House of Representatives. And I remember, I think it was 2024, it took weeks to even know who controlled the House of Representatives.
1: That's right.
0: Because of how long it took to count votes out there.
1: Yeah.
0: And they let them keep coming in for weeks and weeks. I mean, the Mississippi case yesterday was a 5-day window, which to me is too long. I agree with you. I think it should all be in and over by Election Day. And by the way, we're voting so early now. What the hell's the problem?
1: Yeah, exactly.
0: Like,
1: that's the other.
0: This is a 1-day election.
1: Exactly. Choose a lane, guys. You either want to vote 6 weeks before Election Day, or you want to keep collecting ballots 6 weeks after Election Day. But you can't have both, for crying. I don't think you should have either. Ken Cuccinelli's our guest. While I've got you, you mentioned this decision that basically allows the executive branch to dismiss members of the civil service and replace them, the executive powers. What does that mean, though? Is that far-reaching to everybody who works for the federal government? You know, there's a lot of people in the Washington area who are good patriots. They've got jobs. Should they be afraid that when President Alexandria Ocasio-Cortez comes in, they're all going to lose their job just because of their politics or what have you?
0: So the power is in the president. What the court decided is that he is the chief executive. The entire Article II executive branch is the president of the United States. Everyone who works in the executive branch is simply to implement his constitutional authority. And the Supreme Court yesterday said that officers are people like FTC, Federal Trade Commission, members, not employees.
1: So it's not the Federal Trade Commission. It's not the third cubicle on the left at the EPA or at the IRS or anything like that. All right, great.
0: Although I will say, you remember Lois Lerner years back.
1: Yes.
0: I urged House members to impeach her because there's no limits on that. You can impeach whoever you want, and then they get rid of her retirement, and she could never work in the federal government again.
1: We're up against it. Ken Cuccinelli, we're out of time. Thanks for joining us, though. Great stuff, and I agree with you.
0: Good to be with you, Larry.
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0: Yeah, sometimes you wake up and you think, yeah, the Republic is going to crumble any moment now. I'm trying to keep a smile on my face, but we can't agree on certain fundamentals like Election Day being Election Day. And when you've got the rise of Marxists on the left, and that's what they are. They are Marxists. And this is a slow, maybe not so slow, march toward upending everything that America has stood for. That's who they are. I'm sorry I keep dwelling on this, but this is an existential election now. If you allow Democrats to gain power, I don't care who the Democrat is in your district, okay? I'm sorry. Unless they speak out and say, no, I want to expel these people. Unless the Democrat in your district endorses the Republican running against these socialists, then that Democrat in your district is part of the problem. If they're an incumbent Democrat, you've got to get them out of office. If they're a Democrat running against a Republican candidate, incumbent that you know you're not happy with because of X, Y, or Z, I don't care. You need to support that Republican, and you need to keep Democrats from gaining power. We need to look at this election like European parliamentary elections. You're voting for the person who is wearing the right jersey, all right? Because if the Democrat jerseys win, if they get the majority, the socialists have won. And they have taken power. And you cannot let that happen. The president yesterday was unequivocal about this. And by the way, he is the right man in the right place to lead this fight. Here was the president calling these socialists exactly what they are.
1: Well, I think it's a big threat to our nation, actually. Because it's not socialism, it's really communism. They use the word social democrat because it sounds so nice, but it's really communism you're talking about. I think it's the biggest threat to our nation there is, maybe since our founding. That includes World War I, World War II, September 11th. It includes the Pearl Harbor attack. I think this is the biggest threat to our nation. People will smile when I say that, but the smart people are going to say, you know, he's probably right. It's basically introducing communism into the United States of America. There's never been anything so dangerous.
0: Of course he's right. And you don't have to be smart. Donald Trump in this case is not an oracle, okay? I'm not praising Trump here and worshiping at the MAGA idol. All he's doing is paying attention. It doesn't take a superpower, guys. Just listen to them. Here's David Jenkins. He's one of the leaders of DSA, Democrats Socialists of America. Here, just listen to David Jenkins.
2: I mean, our goal is liberation. Our goal is communism.
0: What more do you want? He's a leader of DSA. He says our goal is communism. Trump says it's not really socialism, it's communism. The threat is communism. And Jake Tapper will clutch his pearls. Caitlin Collins on CNN said, well, you know, socialism isn't really communism. Caitlin, what's the difference? Literally, I'm not saying that rhetorically. I would like you to explain the difference. And this one candidate in New York City, Chevalier. Yeah, Chevalier has said, and I quote now, better than quote her, it has been revealed that she had a Twitter account. On that Twitter account, she praised Stalin, Castro, Marx, Lenin, Ho Chi Minh, Kim Il-sung. Ed Morrissey at Hot Air wrote, the DSA and its candidates aspire to remake America into the societies created by Stalin, Fidel, Che, and Kim's. Not the Norwegian and Swedish flirtations with socialism. This is not Norway, guys. Norway is not a socialist state. Look it up. Capitalism thrives. Corporations thrive outside of the confines of government control. These guys celebrate Castro. And this congresswoman, Chevalier, is running for Congress in the 13th District. These tweets that she put out, celebrating Mao, celebrating Lenin, a mass murderer, both of them mass murderers. These were from 2022. This is not Graham Plattner saying, oh, well, that was in my past. I was a different man then. I have PTSD and it's done. No, this woman was tweeting this when Biden was president. And then she deleted the account, thinking it would go away. Ed Morrissey continues, this vision offered by Chevalier and the DSA, which increasingly controls the Democrat Party, not of beneficent communal policies, but flat-out communist totalitarianism. Ed Morrissey, my colleague at Town Hall Media, wrote at Hot Air yesterday, and he's 100% right. And we are paying attention. You need to pay attention. Kevin Roberts, Heritage Foundation, is going to join us next. We'll talk about this. But more importantly, on the upside, we'll talk about American greatness and how we keep it.
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9: Maybe this is you too. 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
10: SRN News, I'm Rich Thomason in Washington. President Trump says a Supreme Court ruling allowing states to count late-arriving mail-in ballots underscores the importance of Congress passing the Save America Act to ensure election integrity. As for the High Court's ruling, the president says it does come as something of a surprise. Among key Supreme Court rulings expected to be released today, a case focusing on the president's executive order that limits birthright citizenship. The High Court also expected to weigh in on the legality of Idaho and West Virginia laws that bar transgender athletes from competing in female sports. Extreme heat advisories, watches, warnings posted across a wide area from the Midwest to the Mid-Atlantic and Northeast as a dangerous heat wave settles in. On Wall Street, Dow futures 105 points higher. More details, srnnews.com.
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0: Kevin Roberts is the star of The Kevin Roberts Show. That's a podcast that you can get on all platforms, including the Salem Podcast Network. New announcement there that The Kevin Roberts Show is available on the vast Town Hall Salem Podcast Network. I happen to be his podcast buddy. I'm his co-host on that Kevin Roberts Show, and we travel the world doing great podcast conversations. And here he is, Dr. Kevin. Oh, by the way, he's also the president of the Heritage Foundation. I always forget that part of your resume, Kevin. Thanks for joining us this morning.
16: Larry O'Connor, it's great to be with you. Congratulations on the new show. Thanks for coming to London recently with me. I really appreciated your colleagues dressing you up in a nice George Washington uniform for the occasion.
0: You saw that. Yes, that was the radio production team who made it look like I was there to finish the job. But we're here to celebrate American greatness. Actually, the news cycle right now, when you see the rise of socialism welcomed by one of the historic political parties in this nation, created by, think that Thomas Jefferson and James Madison founded the Democratic Party, and now they are welcoming Marxists into the tent under the guise of Big Ten. It's easy to lose hope. But this week, of all weeks, celebrating 250 years of American greatness, help me out here, Kevin Roberts Heritage Foundation. Is there still hope here? Does America still survive?
16: Oh my gosh, I think we're not only going to survive, I really believe it when I say it, all of us at Heritage believe this, that our best days potentially are ahead, which is really saying something. You think about the longest running republic in the history of the world, 250 years, and you might say, well, maybe, historically, Kevin, we're beginning the steady decline. But in fact, I think it's especially because of the revitalization of common sense policy in Washington, but also very importantly, in a couple dozen states, because of the legislative success that they've had, that the American people are seeing a restoration in the balance of power. To put that in a little less fancy think tank language and in common sense language, they're seeing Washington becoming less important in their lives. And I think that's really important for us to celebrate the blessings of liberty as our founders would want us to do, especially this week.
0: At Heritage Foundation, you guys have a ton of resources right now and all year long, not just this week, so people can sort of reignite their love for this country and their passion for our founding principles. Can you give us a kind of an overview of some of these? My understanding is you can go to heritage.org/America250 and actually physically sign the declaration ourselves. We're all part of this declaration.
16: Yeah, we should. You should go to that website. You should sign the declaration. I would encourage you, anyone listening or watching this week on July 2nd or July 4th or whenever you can in the month of July, to reread the Declaration of Independence. And if you want, open up a soft drink or some other beverage and do it with a group of friends. I think it's important. But the second thing I would highlight, Larry, from Heritage, something I'm really proud of, our colleagues, led by Brenda Hefera, over the last 2.5 years have reviewed hundreds of historic sites that are focused on the Revolution and early American history. And what we did was crowdsource the reviews of these historic sites so that we could get experts from different fields to assess, for example, the Civil War Museum in Richmond, which I did with my daughter, also did the reviewed the John Brown site at Harper's Ferry. There are a couple hundred of these sites that are reviewed so that people who are looking at them can gauge how historically accurate they are, but also conversely, the handful of sites, which we highlight, that in fact have gone the way of DEI and wokeness. And so I think it's a really good resource for Americans who've been inspired in this year of America 250 to travel locally or even nationally to see some of these sites. You can see that at the heritage.org website, our guide to historic sites. It's actually something we're going to continue to do well beyond this year because there's been such a fantastic response.
0: Mount Vernon is the place. Meredith and I think it's the crown jewel of all of these historic sites. We love it. We go back all the time. They've always got new exhibits, and they just do everything right. I got to tell you, Dr. Roberts, I was shocked when I went to the beloved home of Thomas Jefferson, Monticello, and did that tour, because half of it was about Sally Hemings. You would think that it was Sally Hemings' tour, and we were there to learn more about Sally Hemings, the enslaved woman who, depending on what you want to believe, Thomas Jefferson may or may not have had some sexual relationship with. But why has that happened in some of these historic places? Why has the woke mind virus taken over?
16: Well, because that's where a lot of the money has been. And so particularly if places, historic sites, receive public money, as you've seen in the Obama and Biden administrations, they've had to play the game of DEI and wokeness, and it's changed the interpretation. Problem at Monticello is even longer running because of the issue with Sally Hemings. But let's just say, and this is coming from an early American historian, let's just say that you believe that Sally Hemings and Thomas Jefferson had this relationship, it doesn't mean that half the tour at Monticello should be about Sally Hemings, nor that you should not even mention the Declaration of Independence, of which, as you know well, Jefferson was the principal author. In fact, two tours ago, I try to go to Monticello every year, mainly to see if there's any hope for revitalizing the tour there. Two tours ago, so this was about 3 years ago, the Declaration wasn't even mentioned. Thankfully, because of some friendly pressure from the outside, including us at Heritage, I think it's begun to improve. But I want to say, in addition to that constructive criticism of this really important historic site, Monticello, how accurate you are about Mount Vernon. How appropriate that the crown jewel historic site of all the historic sites for the Revolutionary era is our first president's home. It really is interpreted that well, very balanced, non-political. Mount Vernon has been run by a private association for the last 100 years, and it's one of the reasons that it's inoculated from this DEI nonsense.
0: Yeah, and by the way, the obvious story and relevance of the enslaved who were part of the Mount Vernon story and part of the Washington story, it is told respectfully. They've uncovered recently a cemetery of the enslaved who were there, and it is hallowed ground. It's not glossed over. It's not whitewashed. It's not just not the entirety of George Washington's existence, but not by a long shot.
16: No, that's exactly right. It seems like a generation ago, I was a practicing scholarly academic historian, and my specialty was not just slavery writ large, but slaves themselves, trying to pour through the records of social history to sort of put a human face on slaves. And sometimes it surprises people that the conservative CEO, the conservative Heritage Foundation, would have that academic interest, which I still have. But they go hand in hand, because what we want to celebrate as conservatives, as Americans, is the fact that while we have warts in our history, the mechanisms for creating emancipation, the mechanism for ending slavery and bringing freedom to anyone in this country, were put in the 1770s and 1780s. And you can see that on full display at Mount Vernon.
0: That's right. Oh, the rationale behind the abolition movement, when Abraham Lincoln was fighting, literally, and leading the nation into war, responding to the War of the Southern States there, he was citing the Declaration of Independence as the rationale and the logic behind it. That's what makes these founding documents so powerful, right, Dr. Roberts? I've heard you talk about this before, that these principles and these ideas transcend what's going on in today's news cycle.
16: Oh, it does. And look, I mean, consider me a nerd. I guess I am. It gives me chills as you talk about it.
0: You were very much a nerd, Dr. Roberts.
16: Fair enough. Each generation of American political leaders have seen the Declaration and the Constitution as touchstones. Yeah. And then fast forward to 1963 to what I think is the greatest speech delivered by an American, Martin Luther King Jr.'s speech on the steps of the Lincoln Memorial. On what did he base that speech? The Declaration of Independence. And he said that in 1776, with that phrase, all men were created equal, that Americans, that generation of Americans, delivered or issued a promissory note, which still needed to be paid. He didn't say we need to have a violent rebellion, just like the American Revolution itself, which was conservative in that it wanted to actually restore the proper balance between order and liberty. King was pointing to the Declaration saying, let us be sure that we live out its promise. This is precisely what George Washington would say. It's precisely what Andrew Jackson would say. It's precisely what Lincoln and Teddy Roosevelt and every president since has said. This is the week of all weeks in our lifetimes to celebrate that beautiful inheritance from the Declaration.
0: And yet, Kevin Roberts, Heritage Foundation, and yet, what's happening right now today, this week, last week, we are seeing elections in New York, in Colorado, in other parts of this country, deep blue parts, where we're seeing socialists being embraced. These are Marxists. These aren't just, you know, oh, we want Norway to have a nice healthcare system. And they're taking that line, all men are created equal, to mean, yeah, that's why we need socialism. Can you please sort of sort this out for us from the foundational American conservative perspective as to how there is no place in our country and our Constitution does not harmonize with what these Marxists are bringing to the table?
16: Well, let me write you a headline, first of all. That analysis, that the phrase all men are created equal should lead us to implement socialist policies in 2026 would get an F minus. In fact, I would be tempted in the classroom to rip that test in half and give it back to the student and start over. In other words, there's no room for that interpretation whatsoever. It's a historical anomaly.
0: I need you to explain why, because they'll say, oh, no, equal equity. We need everyone to be treated the same. Everyone needs to have the same outcome. That's what equal means.
16: Well, first of all, sorry to be pedantic, but, you know, I'm a historian, so I sequence and chronology are very important to me. The concepts of economic socialism, economic leveling, as you and I and modern Americans know them, weren't around in the 1770s. So it was literally impossible for the founders mentally, intellectually to conceive of something like that. But the second thing is, let's say that these folks, like Mamdani, et cetera, say, well, the Declaration, the Constitution are living documents. We can apply these principles. No, it's not a principle that you're going to use government from the Declaration, that you're going to use government as a tool to, quote unquote, economically level the playing field, which is to say nothing of the much bigger issue, which we happen to know from examples of history that we're living through right now. Look, for example, at Cuba and North Korea, where socialism has been tried, it has failed 100% of the time. And so it leads me to this concluding point about these commentaries from these political leaders, Larry, and it's this: you can't love what you don't know. And so while we can and we ought to rail against the nonsense that's being espoused by these leaders, we also have to take a step back and say, this is precisely why it's so important that we get education policy right in this country. It's precisely why that in this new dawn of universal school choice in a majority of our states, the first federal school choice program, that we understand that public policy tool, which sounds a little boring, is life-changing. And what it's going to do is reintroduce into American curricula a knowledge of early American history, which because of that story can do nothing but help you love your country. So while it's very frustrating in 2026 to hear these knuckleheads who've been elected to some of these important positions, I'm optimistic about the next few and several years that we're going to turn the corner.
0: All right. Kevin Roberts, Heritage Foundation, stay with us. I want to challenge you on one very specific argument that I'm hearing these days from these socialists. Like, listen, we already have socialism. We have public roads. We have fire departments. We have school systems. There you have socialism, no different than the government taking over our hospitals and our doctors. Kevin Roberts will reply to that coming up in a moment. And then we'll talk a little bit more about England, about London, about our relationship with the motherland and how it still resonates today, this week of our independence. Keep it here. It's O'Connor and Company.
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0: We continue with Kevin Roberts. He, of course, the president of the Heritage Foundation and the star of the Kevin Roberts Show podcast, seen and heard worldwide on whatever your favorite podcast platform is. I'm the co-host of that podcast, and I speak for a living, Kevin. Don't judge me. I haven't had enough coffee this morning.
1: Oh, I'm empathizing, brother. Trust me. I'm not making fun of you.
0: So what are the arguments from these socialists that you hear? And of course, they say it on MS Now or they say it on CNN, so they don't get any pushback because the teleprompter reader is not educated enough to respond. But they say, what's everyone complaining about with socialism? We've got public roads, don't we? We have a fire department. We have a public school system. There's really no difference. We just want the government to be able to solve these other problems in our lives, just like supplying roads. All right, Dr. Roberts, what's your problem with socialism?
1: Goodness gracious, another F minus. It's very simple. It's the difference between public goods, which those of us who are conservatives at Heritage not only believe in but advocate for, the national defense, public roads, fire department, even public schools, and private property, which is the basis of Western civilization. Actually, I would argue that it's one of the bases of being free, of putting order and liberty in concert. And so it really is, whether intentionally or unintentionally because of ignorance, just not only an abusive way of thinking about public goods, but it is 100% flat wrong.
0: Well, and ironically, the things that are articulated in our Constitution in that beautiful preamble, like provide for a common defense, which also means securing our borders, those are the things they don't want the government to do. They want to, you know, implode the Pentagon or turn it into, you know, a monument to Karl Marx, and they don't want to secure the border. But there is that other line, which is provide for the general welfare. What was the basis for that? What were Hamilton and Madison thinking when they created those words? Because that's been used as a huge, giant, you know, thoroughfare for a ton of government programs. Provide for the, or promote the general welfare.
1: The most important thing that they were trying to convey there is something that was not material, something that we couldn't touch, but that the government would be, the officials of the government and Congress, the executive branch, judges, would be so virtuous, they would be so discerning, that so prudent, that they would create an atmosphere, or put even more accurately, sustain an atmosphere created by individuals in which freedom and order could flourish, which would lead individuals to have tremendous leeway in making decisions, states tremendous leeway in making decisions. So it had absolutely nothing to do not only with socialism, but not even really with money per se, or even anything material, as much as the expectation going back to the ancients of Jerusalem and Athens and other places, that in fact elected officials would have civic virtue and make decisions on behalf of the common good rather than their own individual self-interest.
0: You're mentioning some cities there that I know are part of a special series we're doing on the Kevin Roberts podcast, the five cities. This is the basis of how we got to America and our republic and our freedom. The cities are, correct me, Jerusalem, Greece, Rome, London, Philadelphia, right? Those are the five cities.
1: A plus.
0: Right. Very proud. And that's why we were in London. You just mentioned we were in London. So here we are this week of independence, celebrating breaking away from King George III and Parliament and all those nasty taxes. Why is London still important? Why is our relationship still an important one? And how did the Brits back in the day inform our founders in constructing our independence?
1: Now, most Americans today know that the alliance between the United States and Great Britain is the strongest in the history of the world between two countries. It's a little frayed right now, but I think it'll be revitalized. There's a history there that goes all the way back to Magna Carta, signed in 1215. Basically, if you think about it, the closest that the English people have to a written constitution, this is when a group of middling nobles, aristocrats, forced the king to sign a document that looks a lot like our Bill of Rights. And so over the subsequent several centuries, what happened was that by the time you got to Philadelphia in 1776, our forefathers, the founding fathers of this country, said, we want to break from Great Britain officially, but what we don't want to break from is this cultural inheritance of freedom, this cultural inheritance of, even when you have an executive, whether it be a monarch or, in our case, an elected president, that person actually have limited power. This is something, as you and I talked about in this episode we recorded last week in London, Larry, is almost perfected in London. It's literally perfected in Philadelphia. But you're, in other words, in short, you can't have the Declaration of Independence, ironically, without having that British inheritance going all the way back to 1215.
0: And yet we're playing the World Cup here in America, and we got all these foreigners coming here to not even play football. They call it football, but it's not football. Where have we gone wrong, Roberts?
1: Well, our poor German friend Freddie, you know, his German team lost to our friends from Paraguay. But, you know, Freddie, I think, should be given some award, some presidential medal, because he has almost single-handedly revitalized so many Americans' belief in this country. You know, whether it's someone in the center or the left who might find Trump not to be their guy.
0: Yeah.
1: I disagree with that, but, you know, it's their right to believe that. He's helped them, but even some people on the right, because they're busy, you know, raising their kids, building their businesses, going to work, had forgotten about America 250. They're following Freddie on social media, and he's reminding them of all of these great places, from Texas to Vermont to California, that we really ought to have great pride in. I'm really grateful to him.
0: You know, he should get a Presidential Medal of Freedom. That would be remarkable. Trump may do it. Freddie loves this country, and that's why Freddie's going to go to heritage.org/America250 to sign the declaration. He knows English better than some people in Baltimore. Thanks, Dr. Roberts. Great talking with you. Happy Independence Day.
1: Thanks. Happy 250. Take care.
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6: Breaking news this hour from Town Hall. Amrich Thomason. It is already hot in some parts of the country, but just wait. Forecasters say it's going to get a lot hotter from the Midwest to the Mid-Atlantic up into the Northeast.
7: Especially by Wednesday, we'll start seeing it really impact areas of like the Ohio Valley, through the Mid-Atlantic and into the Northeast. And it looks like the main, like the primary time frame for like the most extreme heat will be on Thursday and Friday, both. We're looking at Thursday probably being the period where we see the most potential for record highs.
6: Scott Klebauer at the National Weather Service. We're talking triple-digit temperatures combined with high humidity, making it even more uncomfortable and dangerous. Homeless in Nashville, Logan King, picking up a bottle of cold water from a shelter.
8: It's been really hot, sweating, dripping, as you can see. It's just miserable, honestly. But this helps so much, like, oh my goodness.
6: Three firefighters killed over the weekend battling a Colorado wildfire. They were part of a specialized crew that goes into remote areas to quickly put out new fires. Two other crew members suffered burns. The crew was overcome after deploying an emergency shelter to shield themselves from the fast-moving fires. 1,700 and counting, that's the death toll in earthquake-ravaged Venezuela, where search and rescue efforts are ongoing. The Supreme Court's expected to release more rulings today, some very closely followed cases, rulings having to do with birthright citizenship in girls' sports. Yesterday, the court ruled that states can count late-arriving mail-in ballots. President Trump is pointing to that decision as another reason for Congress to pass the Election Integrity Save America Act. On Wall Street, Dow futures are 72 points higher. The Nasdaq futures up 108 points. More on these stories, townhall.com.
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6: Britain has unveiled a forward-looking defense plan. It's a plan that's chock-full of cutting-edge technology.
10: Self-flying fighter jets, uncrewed submarines and drones will be at the center of Britain's future military under a defense plan being announced that reflects a world of conflicts transformed by technology. The defense investment plan has been repeatedly delayed as military leaders and treasury officials in Britain wrangle over the cost of equipping the country for an increasingly dangerous world. Like other NATO nations, the UK is under pressure to increase defence spending to counter a more aggressive Russia and a less reliable US. The government says the spending plan has been refocused in the past few weeks under new Defence Secretary Dan Jarvis. That includes a bit more money than the $18 billion former Secretary John Healey was offered. I'm Charles Dillardesmo.
6: And the UK has been watching how drones have transformed war in Ukraine, which uses 200,000 a month to defend against the Russians. News and analysis, townhall.com. Some new research highlights differences within the Democratic Party's diverse voter base.
11: According to Pew Research, black and Hispanic voters, while still largely aligned with Democrats, often differ from the party's more progressive wing. Many support economic liberal policies, but takes more moderate positions on social issues. They're also more likely to favor stricter border enforcement and stronger policing than progressive activists. The findings point to an evolving Democratic base, with key voting blocks not fully embracing the party's shift to the left. Ron Taylor reporting.
6: Tom Kaine Jr., the New Jersey Republican who's been away from Congress for close to 4 months with an unspecified medical condition, is set to reemerge today. He has missed more than 100 votes and has not been publicly in Washington or in his district. Kaine is promising to be transparent about why he was away for so long with no explanation. More on these stories, townhall.com.
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0: 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And so usually we're coming to you live from your nation's capital, the District of Columbia, but not today. We're up in New York City today, because of the beginnings of the July 4th Independence Day celebrations have already begun here in New York Harbor. In fact, to that end, coming up in 30 minutes, our own Willie Nelson with Town Hall Media Salem, he boarded a helicopter this morning, a Navy helicopter, and flew to the USS Arlington. He's on the deck of the ship as it comes in with several other Navy ships, part of an armada that'll be streaming into New York Harbor all week long leading up to the 4th. And if all goes well, and we're crossing our fingers, if the communications and internet gods are with us, we'll talk to Willie on board that ship along with some other great patriotic Americans, some members of the U.S. Navy along with them. So we'll get to that coming up in 30 minutes. But first, from the Relief Factor Studios, I'm thrilled to talk to two people who I've got to think have kind of the coolest jobs in Washington. Jesse Kratz is a historian for the U.S. National Archives and Records Administration, and Grace McCaffrey is the acting executive of External Affairs and Communications for the Archives. Basically, you guys get to work with all the cool historic stuff and the documents. And honestly, ladies, all your friends are jealous, right? Because you get to work at the archives.
17: For sure. They always do some national treasure jokes for us.
0: Exactly. Oh, I've got all my Nicolas Cage things. I mean, really, we know that the documents have all been stolen by now, so I don't even know what you're going for. Talk to me about what's happening at the archives in general, celebrating America's 250. What are you doing special there? Because it's kind of hallowed ground with all the incredible founding documents that you've got there.
17: Sure, I can start with this one. So we have several things going on, especially this week.
18: July 4th is a big day.
0: Oops, I'm sorry. We have a bit of a delay there. Let's start with Jesse on this one. I apologize, Grace. Go ahead, Jesse.
17: Yeah, sure. So we have a lot going on this week. Of course, we have the annual July 4th celebration here on the National Archives Constitution Avenue steps. Please join us at 10 o'clock for a dramatic reading of the Declaration. Ooh. And we also have a special exhibit on the Declaration of Independence called Free and Independent.
0: But who's doing the dramatic reading? That's very exciting. Is somebody going to dress up like Thomas Jefferson?
17: Exactly. We have reenactors dressed up as Jefferson, Adams, and they read it out loud. All grievances. About a half hour in the hot sun.
0: All right. This is too important, so I want to make sure we get good audio on this. So can we please reset our connections, please, with Jesse and Grace? I'm sorry, Jesse. We've got a bit of a distortion. I want to make sure that we get all the information out. And I'm going to do my best to muddle my way through this as well while we reconnect. At the archives right now in celebration of America 250. And by the way, for those of you who are in the Washington area, you know the archives are right there, right off of the Capitol building, kind of halfway between the Washington Monument and the Capitol, probably closer to the Capitol and closer to Union Station. Gorgeous building, absolutely incredible. And it's true, it's like you're walking into a cathedral. I'm not trying to mix our secular world with our actual faith-based world. I know it's not a cathedral, but it has that feeling to it. You know that you're surrounded. When you see those documents underneath the protective glass, you know that you're seeing something so important and so incredible, and you know that your founders, the people who crafted those documents and signed those documents and put their lives on the line, when creating those documents, that they were looking at the same piece of parchment that you're now looking at. There's something so moving about that. And the way the archive is set up, the way the ceiling is and the marbled floors, just everything about it it sort of sweeps you away into that time. And the importance and relevance of our founding really does hit home. And Jesse is back now, Jesse Kratz, historian at the archives. I was just talking for a minute there about the setting itself. It was a very deliberate way the archives was designed,
17: I think,
0: to make it. Oh, nope, she can't hear me. So we'll go ahead and reset that connection again. She can't. Oh, okay. Go ahead, Jess. I was talking about how it feels like
17: I can hear now.
0: Almost a cathedral when you go in there and feel it because of the marble floors, because of the paintings. There really is a sense of reverence when you're at the archives.
17: That's exactly what the architect designed. He wanted you to have almost a religious experience when you walked into what he called the shrine for the Declaration of Independence and the Constitution. Yeah.
0: It's so moving. I love it so much. All right, so now we talked about remind us again, what day is the dramatic reading of the Declaration itself?
17: It's on July 4th. It's on the Constitution Avenue steps at the National Archives. It starts at 10 o'clock.
0: Brilliant.
17: You can come here. John Adams complained about how July 2nd is really the holiday.
0: That's fine. So it sounds like a revival of the musical 1776 is going to break out. Whenever I think about Adams and Jefferson, did they really bicker as much as it seems like they did?
17: I kind of think of them as probably like frenemies. You know, they bickered, but they also really needed each other.
0: Yeah, yeah. So talk to me about the copies of the Declaration. When you go to the archives and you see that one version of it under that protective glass, is that the one that was hand-signed? Were all of them hand-signed? How did they make copies back then?
17: Sure. The original declaration that you see when you come to the National Archives in Washington, D.C. was actually signed on August 2nd. It's the only copy. And then in 1823, an engraver printed 200 additional copies on parchment. We actually believe he took a wet piece of paper, pulled off a layer of ink, and then created an engraving plate in which he printed these 200 copies on parchment. So there are about 50 copies of those 1823 printings left, and then there are subsequent printings from the engraving plate. The last time the engraving plate was used in 1976 for the bicentennial.
0: That's amazing and harrowing. What kind of courage did it take for him to take a wet piece of paper and make an imprint of that sacred document? We're also now rejoined by Grace McCaffrey. She's with External Affairs and Communications. And Grace, I understand, I'm old enough to remember, barely, but I do remember the bicentennial and the Freedom Train. But this year, for 250, there's a Freedom Plane. Tell me more about that.
19: That's right. So we have been traveling the nation this summer, bringing 9 original founding documents, one of which Jesse was just describing, around the country and bringing them to local cities, because this celebration is not just about D.C. We want this to be about all Americans across the whole country. And some folks, they aren't able to come to National Archives in D.C. and see the original declaration in person. So right now, the Freedom Plane, we've been traveling by plane called the Freedom Plane. We are in Miami. So if you are in the Miami area over July 4th, you can also see some original founding documents to celebrate the 250th birthday.
0: That's so cool. And where can people get information about the itinerary here so they can meet up with the Freedom Plane?
19: Yeah, so go to freedomplane.org, and then after Miami, we are on to our last final stop in we are going to Dearborn, Michigan, and then we are going to Seattle, Washington as the last stop.

0: display these safely and securely, and also, you know, deal with all the lines. We've had, you know, tens of thousands of people come to these venues and see these founding documents.
1: I was going to ask you, I mean, there's always kind of a considerable line for the most part at the archives from the school groups. I love seeing all the eighth graders and ninth graders who come to Washington all year long. Of course, the archives are part of that stuff. How is it this week, and how has it been pretty much this year with regard to the demand and the lines and the waits as a way to reserve ahead of time?
0: We do. We have time tickets available for free, and you can also get reservations for $1. Go visit archives.gov is the website. But also, we're extending hours during this celebratory period. So until July 5th, we're open 10 a.m. to 10 p.m. So it alleviates some of that really busyness in the rotunda. But we have several other exhibits to see as well. So come to the Washington, come to the National Archives, and look at all of our exhibits.
1: And Grace, we've only got a minute left, but I also saw on the website something about opening the vault. There's now some documents that usually aren't on display that are on display this week. Can you tell us about that?
2: That is correct. So as part of our 250th celebration, we have been wanting to bring out more documents for the American people so they can see even more. The archives is home to over 13 billion pieces of paper, so we wanted to start displaying some of that. And part of that, we've been bringing some of these records to presidential libraries. So, again, part of bringing the celebration around the country. So, again, go to archives.gov and learn what might be at a presidential library near you, some things that are rarely traveling and are rarely there.
1: Fantastic. Ladies, sorry about the tech problems, but we got it done, and I cannot wait to swing by the archives this year. Happy Independence Day.
2: Thank you.
1: There's more to come. Keep it here on O'Connor and Company.
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1: Larry O'Connor, and today the Relief Factor studio is in Gotham, New York City, here for the next couple of days, back where we belong on Thursday, back in Washington, D.C. Listen, I know there's a lot of news going on, and we've got more news. We're going to talk more about the Supreme Court decisions. We've got Nancy Pelosi's new career decision. She's 86 years old, and she's now announcing what she's going to do after her election. Or after she resigns. Watch Matlock. That's what you should do, but we'll talk about that coming up. There is a lot of news in the world. I get it. But we're locked in on Freedom 250 this week. We are. I'm sorry. This week happens once in a lifetime, literally. 250 years since the founding of this nation, and we're not going to apologize. Well, I guess I did just say I'm sorry. But I'm not going to apologize anymore for being locked into all of the events and all of the excitement and all of the stuff going on, because we need to do this. As a nation of American patriots, we need to recognize, acknowledge, and make it part of our routine ceremonies to celebrate this nation. Think about it. There's a reason why Christians celebrate Christmas and do the same traditions every year, and why your church services have certain things that always happen at Easter or at those times. There's a reason why Jewish people on Passover read the same liturgy, the same words of the Torah, to remind themselves so that they never forget. These are the rituals that keep a people united and celebrating our independence. And yes, like, how many people now have we had on the program who suggest and strongly recommend that you read the Declaration, read it aloud, read it as a family, read it as a community. If you've got people coming over for a barbecue and you're grilling and you're having a great picnic or beach party, carve 15 minutes out of that party, hand out a copy of it to everybody, and everyone take turns reading a paragraph. It'll be cool. And you'll be part of something, part of a chain linked back 250 years. And while we're at it, I'm so proud and excited to say that I participated in the creation of a documentary film. It's the first film created by Salem News Channel, which is the video platform we broadcast this show on. This radio show is also broadcast as a television show for Salem News Channel. And we've put together a documentary, my colleagues and I, and I'm very excited to see it. I haven't seen the finished product, but take a listen to this trailer here announcing the launch, which will be this weekend, Independence Day.
2: A Salem News Channel original. From a bold declaration of independence in 1776 to a nation stretching from the Atlantic to the Pacific, America's story is one of resilience and transformation. Through territorial expansion, conflict, and global influence, the United States evolved from 13 colonies into a diverse and powerful nation. Generations of Americans helped shape a country founded on the enduring ideals of liberty, opportunity, and self-government. Join Larry Elder, Haley Correo, Alex Marlowe, and Larry O'Connor for a special celebration of America 250, a journey through the landmarks, places, and pivotal moments that helped define the United States of America. Salem News Channel presents The Shining City.
1: That looks great. Can't wait. I only know what I did. I only know my part of it. I can't wait to see the finished product. And if you would like to see it as well, I'd love for you to go to your favorite streaming platform. Salem News Channel is the app. You can also just browse it on the regular live TV samplings that you get off the guide there for Roku or for Samsung TV Plus. 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It's Salem News Channel. And this is important that we do things like this. We're storytellers. And for some reason, we lose sight of telling the story of our nation, of our founding. Because when you tell that story, you recognize these truths that we have held on to over these 250 years, these principles, these values. When we stop telling that story, that's how un-American ideas can then creep in and take hold. That's what happens. I saw my friend David Marcus, who's a columnist at Fox Digital, write about this. He has a 16-year-old son, and his son goes to public school. And so far, he has not learned one thing about the Soviet Union and the Cold War and the fight that we had for all of last century. And when you don't learn about the evils of communism, that's how you're likely to vote for the evils of communism without knowing that it's evil. That's the problem. We need to affirm who we are. This is who.
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10: With SRN News, I'm Mitch Thomason in Washington. It's already hot in some parts of the country, but forecasters say it's going to get a lot hotter from the Midwest to the Mid-Atlantic up into the Northeast. Things will really start to heat up tomorrow with temperatures approaching or exceeding triple digits. High humidity as well. Three firefighters killed over the weekend fighting a Colorado wildfire were part of a specialized team that goes into remote areas to quickly extinguish new fires. Two other crew members suffered burns and fires continue out west. 1,700 and counting, that is the death toll in earthquake-ravaged Venezuela. The search and rescue efforts continue in Venezuela. And the Supreme Court expected to release more rulings today in some closely watched cases, rulings that have to do with birthright citizenship and girls' sports. On Wall Street, Dow futures are down 2 points. More details, srnnews.com.
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1: Navy ships don't have great Wi-Fi. Who'd have thunk? Actually, they probably do have great Wi-Fi, just not for, you know, Cub reporters from Town Hall Salem, or any other reporter for that matter, and I'm fine with that, by the way. Larry O'Connor here, O'Connor and Company, and part of our ongoing acknowledgement and excitement and celebration over Freedom 250 this week, our very own Willie Nelson, one of our several Washington correspondents for Town Hall Media, I had the opportunity this morning at 0500 in New York to board a Navy helicopter and fly out to the USS Arlington. And we were hoping that he would be close enough to signal where we would be able to connect with him from the deck of the ship at this moment, but it looks like that's not going to happen. But earlier this morning, here was Willie getting ready for his big adventure.
18: Good morning, New York City. I am up before the sun is even shining as I am about to do one of the most exciting and wild things I have ever done before in my life. I will be embarking on a day trip onto a Navy ship, the USS Arlington. I'll start by getting on a helicopter, an ASH-60 chopper, and then we'll land on the Navy ship and get to spend the day with the Navy, seeing what it's like to be on a Navy ship. So stick around with me for the day. I'll be posting updates, and I am seriously so fired up. This is my first time ever in my life going on a helicopter, and I have to be honest, I am a little nervous. But if there is ever a time to go on a helicopter, it's today. So come along with me for the day. Should be fun.
1: And he does seem pretty excited. By the way, we got a little bit more footage that he's posting at Willie Nelson TV, and we're going to be posting it all day long on the Town Hall sites, so stay tuned for that. But here's what's disconcerting. That we got that report, and then we got footage of the helicopters arriving on the pad there in the Hudson River. And then we got a photograph of Willie with Sean Spicer. Now, Sean Spicer, friend of the program, everybody knows Sean Spicer, buddy of mine. He's also a captain in the U.S. Navy Reserves. And as goes along with duty for the Reserves, he's often called up to be able to handle important duties at various times. And right now, he is in that capacity. He is part because his specialty is dealing with communications and press relations and press liaisons on behalf of the U.S. Navy when he's on duty. And he is currently on duty. So he's the media liaison for the reporters who are able to go over to the Arlington. I think they're also going to be doing this with the Nimitz a little later in the week as well. So we got this photograph of Willie with Spicer on the chopper. The copter, excuse me, heading out to the Arlington, and then it's been radio silence ever since. We have no idea what's happened. For all we know, Willie has been abducted. Willie has now been, you know, they've shaved his beard, they've shaved his head. He's going through boot camp right there on the deck of the Arlington, and he's going to come back as, you know, Chief Petty Officer Willie Nelson or something like that. We shall see. But as soon as we hear more from Willie, stay tuned to all the town hall sites, because he's getting very unique, very exclusive, one-of-a-kind content there that he's going to be delivering for us, and it's very good stuff. Love this week. Love Independence Day, and love things like that. Because, you know, the Navy is sailing into the New York Harbor, along with tall ships. We're going to see some of our greatest current war-fighting vessels, as well as historical ships, going all the way back to our founding, and it's going to be just a one-of-a-kind event. Meantime, speaking of one-of-a-kind, Nancy Pelosi, San Fran Nan, Nanny Granny Nanny Pelosi. She is, at the age of 86, retiring this year, as you know. Although, I don't think it was her idea, I'll be honest with you. If she could, she'd stay there. But it was time. I believe I was going to say the elder statesman in the party, but I don't think there are any elder statesmen. I think she's it. But she saw the writing on the wall. She's not speaker anymore. I guess she didn't like being speaker emeritus. She sees how Hakeem Jeffries is flailing about and pathetic. And so she decided this is going to be it. She's done. And these are her last, 6 months now? Today's the end of June. Tomorrow we begin the countdown of the last 6 months of Nancy Pelosi's reign of terror in the House of Representatives. She has been in Congress for 40 years. She first ran for office in 1986, 40 years ago. And she is now hanging it up at 86. She is a mother. She is a grandmother. I believe she is a great-grandmother. She is a wife. She has been in public office in Congress for 40 years. Before that, she was the chair of the California State Democratic Party for another 10 years, I believe, before that. She was born into a political family. Her father, when she was born, was a congressman then from Maryland. He then became the mayor of Baltimore. Then she moved to California, married Paul Pelosi, became a congresswoman herself. This has been her whole life. And now at the age of 86... in the great tradition of George Washington resigning his commission with the military and going back home to attend to his family and his farm. In the great tradition of George Washington then leaving the presidency inexplicably after 2 terms, when everybody just assumed he'd keep running and running until he died in office. But no, 2 terms was enough. He sent the signal to everyone who came after him that there's more to life than public service. There's more to life than clutching on to power with your very talons and the nails that are growing out of your talons. No, relinquish that power and go home. Sit under your fig tree and enjoy the fruits of your labor. In that tradition, what is Nancy Pelosi going to do? Well, she's not going to do any of that. She's not going to relinquish. She's not going to relax. She's not going to retire. She's not going to rest. Here's what Nancy Pelosi is going to do, as reported by Fox News.
19: UC Berkeley says it is partnering with former House Speaker Nancy Pelosi to form a new nonpartisan academic institute. Examples of research that will be pursued there include how to address climate change and wealth inequality and electoral changes that could reduce voter polarization. The institute has received more than $35 million in philanthropic commitments.
1: Boy, we might want to look into where that $35 million came from. It didn't come from Paul Pelosi's stock exchanges. Although, listen, if the Pelosi Institute at UC Berkeley was basically designed around day trading and how to maximize insider information to grow wealth, you have my attention. I might sign up for a course or two. But as you heard, it's not going to be that. According to the mission and pillars of the Pelosi Institute, before I even get into this, for God's sake, just sit on the sofa and watch Matlock. Or you can stream old episodes of Murder, She Wrote, if Angela Lansbury is more your speed. Even Dynasty, I think you can watch. There's a whole channel devoted to Dallas reruns. Or if you don't want to watch TV, that's fine. You go for hikes. Just beautiful nature trails in the Bay Area. Get a boat. Take up golf. Unplug. Hey, I got an idea. Spend time with your husband. Spend time with your children and your grandchildren. What is wrong with people? For all of us who are just constantly looking at the possibilities of our retirement and planning out all of the things that we want to do when we don't, and I love my job, don't get me wrong. I have no interest in retiring for any time soon, but I do plan to retire. I do plan to unplug. I do plan to remove myself from all of this and hand it off to somebody else, somebody younger, somebody ready to work at this fevered pace. That's where Nancy Pelosi should be. Frankly, it's where she should have been about 15, maybe 20 years ago. She's 86. And she's starting the Pelosi Institute at the UC Berkeley with $35 million of seed money. Boy, follow that money, guys. We need some intrepid. James O'Keefe needs to do some undercover video work on that $35 million. All right, the missions and pillars of the Pelosi Institute. It aims to address challenges like polarization. So Nancy Pelosi is going to mend our polarization. The woman who stood up behind Donald Trump after his State of the Union and dramatically tore the pages. The woman who mockingly applauded Donald Trump with her extended arms to demon. The woman who said that Donald Trump was an illegitimate president and led the impeachment, the fake impeachment over him, led the investigation into Russian collusion, led the January 6th kangaroo court investigation. She's going to study and give advice over polarization. What, is she going to be studying how best to polarize us? Is that what it's about? AI's impact on democracy, climate and economic issues. Have you noticed that this new brand of socialists, these radical Marxists who are taking over Nancy Pelosi's party, have you noticed they don't talk about the climate much anymore? What happened to that? You've noticed that, right? They talk about all the things that are their agenda. It was all about climate. Greta Thunberg doesn't even talk about the climate anymore. That's fascinating and noteworthy. It was the existential threat to our world. We only had 8 years left. No, it's 6 years. No, it's 12 years. Now they don't talk about it much at all. I wonder why. But she's going to. Pelosi's going to look at climate / economic issues. I guess it's how to profit from climate policies. Human and civil rights and institutional reforms. The woman who rode roughshod over our institutions, now wants to reform them. It's going to support faculty research, host visiting fellows from politics. Oh, I love the fellows. It's going to offer undergraduate courses reaching hundreds of students annually and promote public service. Pelosi has emphasized equipping the next generation with tools for democratic institutions while bridging academia and real-world governance. She's going to co-teach a course, by the way, on Congress starting in spring of 2027. She's helping to raise funds, no surprise there, bringing in high-profile speakers from both parties. Sure, Liz Cheney will be the Republican, maybe Adam Kinzinger. In contributing her experience, her network, and an exhibit on her career will open at the Bancroft Library in spring of 27 and later move to the Institute. They have a $50 million fundraising goal, by the way. They've only got the $35 million right now. I would just like to point out that I believe more money has been raised and more plans and infrastructure have already been created for the Pelosi Institute than for the Biden Presidential Library. Think about that for a minute.
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0: Hello, class. I'm Professor Pelosi. You can call me Nancy.
1: Oh. Sorry, I'm just annoyed by all of it. Hey, we've got a heat wave coming to Washington, D.C. and pretty much the entire eastern seaboard. Why do they say seaboard, by the way? Has anyone ever figured that out? Can we somebody get to the bottom of that? It's not seaborne, it's seaboard. The eastern seaboard. Is there a western seaboard? Are we the only ones who have a seaboard? Break it down for me. Reach out to social media, at Larry O'Connor. Explain it all to me. I appreciate it. We've got a heat wave coming. It's going to be the hottest 4th of July in, well, not in history, because nobody knows that, but since they've been taking down the temperatures, I guess, right? And the heat wave isn't just here. There's a heat wave in Europe right now. I know it. I was there last week. I was melting. I was not expecting, I had to work, so I had like a jacket and a tie and like doing work things. And I did this, we just had Dr. Kevin Roberts from Heritage Foundation on earlier. We were talking about how we were recording this podcast, this special episode of the Kevin Roberts Show that we did. Subscribe and download, thanks. And we did it on the rooftop right across the Thames. Is that what we're calling it, the Thames? Because it's spelled Thames, but whatever. English, right? The English. We're on the rooftop and we're overlooking the big eye, the Ferris wheel, right? I'm making the circle thing with my fingers. The Ferris wheel. We're right across the river from that. We're right down the river from St. Paul's Cathedral. It's beautiful, gorgeous setting. In the sun. I'm going to walk back to the hotel. It's just, 2 miles. I could use the break. I can use the exercise. I'm walking through Hyde Park. 105 degrees. Now, they don't realize it's that hot because they use this centigrade thing. Where it's like, oh, gosh, it's so hot. It's 30. 30's not hot. So they, like, tricked their brain. It was boiling. It was the surface of the sun, London was. And the heat wave has continued. That was last week. It continues to go on. Here's the thing. Apparently, this European heat wave, so far, it's only been, 5 days, 1,300 people have died. I read a stat somewhere, and by the way, go ahead and fact check it. I checked it on Grok. Grok said it was true. But, I don't trust all these fact checks. I want to believe this is true, and I believe there have been enough fact checks to validate that it's true, but it also might be, one of those lies, damn lies, and then statistics. But my understanding is more people die on an annual basis in Europe due to heat-related deaths than Americans die with gun-related deaths. They're always lecturing us about, you're so evil over there with your guns. I'm afraid to walk down the street in an American city because I'm going to get shot in the head. Meanwhile, I'm afraid to walk down a city in France or go into a restaurant or a store in France because you don't believe in air conditioning. I'm going to drop dead because it's so hot. Now, most of those people who die in heat-related deaths, by the way, are the elderly. And I think that Europe could actually do something about it. But as we've learned from our friends up north in Canada, when you have socialized medicine, generally speaking, when you see that a certain thing is killing off the elderly, you sort of like take a hands-off approach. And you say, well, who are we to fix that? Global warming, right? Because the more older people who die, well, that releases more burden from your national health care system. Look at the numbers. Look at history. Look at what's going on right now in Canada with regard to euthanasia and promoting suicide. Those are the facts. If you've got a nationalized healthcare system, the fewer older people you have, the healthier that system's going to be, the more money it's going to have. If you have more people growing older and getting services when, they need it, well, then your system's going to go bankrupt. That's the master plan here. Don't kid yourself. That's the reality. It's called demographics. All right, that said, all these people are dying in Europe. 1,300 people have died in France. And they've decided that it's our fault. I kid you not. A politician in Paris blames Americans and air conditioning for the European heat wave. The European mind at work, my friends. And they actually believe that. Meanwhile, all these Europeans are coming here and enjoying air conditioning for the first time in their lives. And they don't want to leave. You know, Trump properly secured the border and kept illegal immigrants from coming in and violating our southern border, coming from Guatemala and Mexico and Haiti and God knows Venezuela, whatever. Here's what the real problem is for the Trump administration. All of these Europeans who have come here for the World Cup, they're staying. This is the new influx of illegal aliens. I don't know what we're going to do with them. Maybe now we know who will bus our tables and pick our crops. It'll be Sven from Norway, who was here for the soccer and decided not to leave. Amid heat waves, Europe is warming to the use of air conditioning. So says the Just the News write-up. Apparently now Europeans are starting to say, hey, maybe those carbon fluorocarbons aren't that bad. Maybe Willis Carrier, the inventor of air conditioning, actually does deserve the Nobel Peace Prize. We are a much better nation because of air conditioning and Mr. Carrier. It's one of the reasons we dominate. And no, it's not our fault that you have a heat wave in Europe. It's your fault for not doing something about it. We have heat here. We just go inside and turn on the AC. See you tomorrow.
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6: Breaking news this hour from Town Hall. I'm Rich Thomason. It shouldn't be long now. The Supreme Court expected to release rulings this morning on birth citizenship and girls' sports. It is possible the rulings could be pushed off one more day, but that's considered unlikely. Yesterday, the High Court affirmed a president's right to fire agency heads. President Trump says that's a good ruling. So will there be any more firings on his watch?
7: I don't think so. It gives me the right, and not me, it gives a president the right to do what the president should have the right to do. And it's very interesting. It's a big ruling. It's been going on for almost 100 years. They've been working on this. And, you know, that it comes down at my term is a very great honor. But it bestows additional powers, or maybe the same power, on the president. The president has the right to do this.
6: White House Democratic leader Hakeem Jeffries not pleased with the ruling. In his words, the framers of the Constitution were intentional about ensuring we didn't have a king-like figure serving as president of the United States. While the nation's midsection and the east deal with a dangerous heat wave, out west, deadly wildfires continue to burn.
8: Three firefighters killed Saturday battling a wildfire along the Colorado-Utah border were part of a specialized crew that goes into remote areas by helicopter to quickly put out new and rapidly escalating blazes. The crew was overcome after deploying emergency shelters to shield themselves from the fast-moving flames. Two other crew members suffered burns. The U.S. Forest Service identified those killed as 38-year-old Emily Barker of Clinton Township, Michigan, 27-year-old Nick Hutcherson of Glendale, Arizona, and 26-year-old Sidney Watson of Warrior, Alabama. I'm Ben Thomas.
6: Ahead of this morning's opening on Wall Street, stock futures a bit lower. The Dow futures are down 8 points. NASDAQ futures 17 points in the red. More on these stories, townhall.com.
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13: 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It's the final piece to the puzzle. The backers of the proposed NBA-ready Las Vegas Diamond Arena, they now control all 11 acres needed to build that project. The recent purchase of just more than 3 acres at the southeast corner of Las Vegas Boulevard and Four Seasons Drive gives the project developers control of the land needed to construct the more than 21,000-seat arena. The NBA is currently exploring its options, its expansion options in Las Vegas and Seattle, with a decision expected by the end of the year. The Diamond Arena site, one of 10 being pitched as an NBA-ready arena should Las Vegas land an expansion team. The project, expected to involve multiple partners. May, a good month for the Las Vegas Strip. The gross gaming revenue more than 13% better than the same time last year, boosting the state win by more than 7% over last year. The Nevada Gaming Control Board reports the Strip win of nearly $808 million, and May was the 8th best month ever. Las Vegas Convention and Visitors Authority reports visitation in May was up 2% compared to the same time last year, boosted by a nearly 15% increase in convention business. And if you want to get lucky, well, you may want to check out a couple of Las Vegas casinos. Casinos.com, it ranks 2 of off-strip casinos among the luckiest in the country. The study, which analyzed more than 830,000 TripAdvisor reviews from 108 casinos across the U.S., ranked the South Point 3rd and Palms Casino 10th. No Las Vegas Strip properties made the top 10. In fact, the study ranked 5 resorts, Caesars Palace, Mandalay Bay, Excalibur, Bellagio, and Luxor, in the bottom 5. 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
14: We got big delays on the east side of the valley, and we can tell you why. A big rig caught fire on I-11 northbound at Boulder Highway. Left side of the right side of the freeway is blocked off there. So expect some pretty heavy delays. That fire's been put out, but plenty of cleanup still left to do there. Again, this is I-11 northbound of Boulder Highway. Want to stay to the far left to get through that area quicker. In Henderson, got a stalled vehicle to watch out for there on the Beltway on eastbound 215 at Stephanie. It's on the right shoulder. Clear sunny skies today with light winds and temperatures that continue to keep us out of triple digits. They're supposed to return for the holiday weekend, but for now, afternoon highs only expected to get into the mid-90s. I'm Mark Thomas with your on-time traffic brought to you by Meineke Car Care Centers on AM 670 KMZQ. 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
20: And yet I am here in spirit and in voice via the miracle of what we call recording.
19: I'm here in voice, but not in spirit.
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21: Eric Swalwell's political career is now all but over here as he dropped out of the governor's race in California. Now he's resigning from Congress. In a statement, he said he's, quote, deeply sorry to my family, staff, and constituents for mistakes and judgment I've made in my past. I will fight the serious false allegation made against me, adding, must take responsibility and ownership for those mistakes.
19: Yeah, his number one issue right now might be his wife. Very well could be.
20: And charges possible in Manhattan.
19: Oh, yeah, that would be a big deal. But if your wife was unaware of your behavior and that'd be Lee to mine. I don't know where he's sleeping at night, but.
20: Right, all right. I don't have his statement in front of me because I don't care that much, but his combination of vehement denial of charges, yet I've made many terrible lapses in judgment and I'm a horrible person, but I didn't do anything seriously wrong, it was a funny attempt at having it both ways.
19: Well, I think it could be true, unless there's some stuff I haven't heard. I was kind of, because I went to the Springsteen concert, I was kind of out of the news flow yesterday. But as of yesterday morning, when we were talking about this, I hadn't heard anything that sounded like a crime yet. And that
20: I get drunk with chicks and we have sex.
19: Yeah.
20: That's what it sounded like.
19: And then sometimes they decide they wish they hadn't, but okay, that's not a crime either. So I can see where he'd have been in a, yeah, I shouldn't have been doing that, especially if I was married. But I didn't commit any crime. So now if there's new stuff in the last 24 hours I haven't heard, then that I'll admit to that.
20: And certainly if there were any legitimate sexual assaults, sure. There's nothing amusing in the slightest about that. On the other hand, what we heard yesterday was a bunch of, we got drunk and had sex, which I don't know if you know this. Happens a lot in the world.
19: Well, you're both super hammered and barely remember what happened. And, you know, you can't convict people on that.
20: No, indeed. This really, Jack, is a fond and bittersweet farewell to the Swalwell for Governor campaign. Here is an ad he just put together not long ago, walking down the beach, holding hands with his wife, 67, Michael.
22: Do you ever think I'd run for governor?
23: Absolutely not.
22: You ready to do like a public endorsement video?
23: I don't think you need mine. You have Adam Schiff. So.
22: So what do you think voters should know about me besides what they only seen on TV?
23: That you're a really great dad. You're a really good husband. I think the kids and I can count on you for anything. And if I gave you the choice, I'm not sure if you would choose to be governor of California or have the 49ers win the Super Bowl.
22: 49ers. Governor. Definitely being governor of California and making a place where when we retire, it's a place where our kids and everyone's kids can afford to live.
23: You're going to be a great governor.
22: Thanks.
20: You know, I almost made a joke, but then I thought it's kind at her expense. And I have no idea the dynamic there. She might be completely flabbergasted by all of this and is in terrible pain. So I'm not going to pile on.
19: Well, it's impossible. No, it could be the Bill Clinton-Hillary Clinton relationship where she was completely aware that he was doing that. She would help cover it up. But they were a political couple. This could be Eric Swalwell's wife could be a I thought you were a good husband and a good dad. This is all completely news to me.
20: Right, right. Katie, what's this fella Klubeck's first name? Do we have that? It flitted right out of my mind. He's the billionaire, sometimes roommate of Swalwell, who spent at least $1 million on his campaign
19: and wants it back.
20: He's the, yes, Katie?
0: Stephen.
20: Stephen Klubeck. He's a timeshare magnate, late middle age, wears tight jeans, is in the middle of this porn girl who he was going to marry while she's getting prosecuted for ripping off a bunch of other old, naive, rich guys. And she used to be married to a porn star. They appear to have separated so she could pull the scam off anyway. So he's at the center of both of these things at once.
22: I feel like the tight jeans came in out of nowhere.
20: I paint pictures, Jack.
0: It's a needed detail. They're tight.
22: Oh, really? Really?
0: Yeah.
20: Really? For a man of his days? Please. Yeah.
22: Like he's little Stephen from last night at Springsteen. Like those kind of tight jeans.
20: It's definitely his look. Anyway, the fabulous Matt Seedorf of Fox 11 in L.A. Stopped by to talk to Mr. Klubeck. And oh, my golly, what a character. Michael, let's start with 62 and work from there.
1: We just wrapped up a one-on-one interview with Stephen Klubeck. At one point, he was running for governor of California, but he dropped out to endorse Eric Swalwell, a decision he clearly regrets. Did you suspect this at all?
2: No! I was blown away.
1: A political explosion.
2: Like blown away.
1: Billionaire Stephen Klubeck, once a major donor and supporter of Eric Swalwell, now publicly turning on him with rage.
2: Mad.
1: Amid sexual assault allegations.
2: I am no longer a Democrat. I'm now a libertarian Republican, because that's what a blue dog Democrat used to be.
22: No, that's true.
20: That is true.
22: You didn't mention he was a cartoon character.
0: Well, no, he was able to hit that note because of how tight his pants are.
2: Blown away.
22: His jeans are so tight, I was blown away. My testicles are bright blue.
20: We're just getting started.
22: Okay.
20: Go ahead, Michael.
17: A lot has been said about me today through anonymous allegations.
1: Swalwell posting this video Friday from Klubeck's Beverly Hills mansion pushing back.
17: These allegations of sexual assault are flat false.
1: But since then, the fallout has only intensified. The Democratic frontrunner for California governor dropping out of the race, resigning from Congress, and being kicked out of Klubeck's home.
24: And I said, pal, you busted the trust. I'm disappointed and disgusted. Get the f*** out of here.
22: Wow.
20: All right. If we're going to play you one more clip.
22: You busted the trust and you must.
24: You don't Hansen. Exist in my life.
20: All right. Hey, hang on now. Hansen, I want the T-shirts in the Armstrong and Getty store by the end of the day today. You'll know what this T-shirt's going to say in exactly 24 seconds. Michael?
1: How's your relationship with Eric? Are you guys still friends?
24: Eric, who? Is that clear? Don't bust the trust. You bust the trust, okay? You don't exist in my life. You don't bust the trust.
22: You don't bust the trust.
20: Don't bust the trust. Armstrong and Getty.
22: How old's this tight-jeaned billionaire?
20: I'm sure there's a news account with his, I would guess, 65-ish, something like that.
22: He sounds older.
0: He is 64.
22: Wow, he sounds older.
0: That makes those pants even worse.
2: No, I was older. Blown away.
20: And more colorful.
2: I was blown away, so you don't bust the trust.
20: Oh, that's
22: so
20: great. Eric, who?
22: So
20: do I make myself clear? You bust the trust, you don't exist in my world.
22: I don't know if Republicans do this too, but it's the three I can think of are all Democrats, but maybe lots of politicians do. You find a crazy rich person, not crazy rich, but crazy and rich,
20: like crazy and crazy rich,
22: insane rich person to like be your, you know, the person that's going to finance your stuff, because you got Swalwell and this dude. Remember when he had John Edwards and that old lady that he was the living off of and everything like that? And there's another, and Hunter, that crazy art guy, whatever the deal was.
20: The Hollywood producer.
22: The Hollywood

0: You bust the trust, okay? You don't exist in my life.
1: Or is it Mark De Niro?
0: The trust.
2: So which trust is he talking about that got busted? Because he's got a weird, you said, this thing with a porn woman or whatever. So it doesn't sound like it's not like he's married 50 years with three adult kids or something like that as a lifestyle.
1: No, that's an interesting question. He just feels like Swalwell lied to him and misled him about something fundamental.
2: Well, that's what I was wondering. It might not be about the sexual stuff at all. It might just be Swalwell looked him in the face and lied to him about a variety of things.
1: I suspect so, yeah.
2: And that's the end of that.
1: Well, in short,
3: because
1: one thing
3: you busted the trusted.
1: One thing you don't do is you don't bust the trust.
0: You don't bust the trust.
4: I didn't know.
1: Amen to that.
4: I hate him. He wasn't honest with me.
3: No.
1: Because he busted
4: was
1: the trust.
4: Blown away. Blown away.
3: Oh, my goodness.
1: All right, that's probably enough of that.
2: So. Yeah, and Swalwell, I don't know if he's going to be charged and found guilty of anything, not from the stories I've heard so far. It's just way too much he said, she said, and drunken people. But he's obviously out of Congress and not going to be governor of California. He had a decent shot at being governor of California.
1: Yeah, which just shows you how diseased California is. But yeah, and you know, the fang, fang, bang, bang showed us who he was, but a lot of people didn't believe it.
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8: It's definitely a very unusual case. The caller alleged that there was a dentist practicing and showing signs of intoxication. They found Kelly Buck, who did exhibit signs of intoxication, failed the field sobriety test. She was ultimately arrested for performing surgery while intoxicated and taken to the Grayson County Jail.
9: Wow. So somebody calls the police and says, I think my dentist is drunk in the middle of the day, I assume, because that's when dental procedures usually happen. The police come and do a field sobriety test on the dentist and say, yep, this dentist is drunk.
10: What's a field sobriety test for dentists? All right, fill this cavity. Hey, you went outside the lines.
9: Well, right. What's the legal limit for? People always use the legal limit for driving for everything with alcohol.
10: Right. Like there's some sort of government limitation for how drunk you can get.
9: Right.
10: There's not, thank God. I thought this was America.
9: Well, there's all kinds of things you can perform at an adequate level, buzzed beyond what we allow for driving.
10: Sure.
9: Easily.
10: Yeah, it's an entirely different question.
9: Yeah.
10: You are not out of stupid.
9: You are not out of control sitting on your own couch blowing a 1.0 watching a football game. There's nothing wrong with that. That doesn't mean your kids are in danger or your neighbors or anything like that. But it's portrayed that way.
10: Twice the legal limit.
9: Right. Yeah, yeah.
10: Of for what, idiot? Yeah, our media is so bad.
9: But
10: so dopey.
9: I don't know how I don't know how drunk I want my dentist to be with their sharp tools, the gouger, the poker, etc. What do you know about this, Katie?
10: The grinder.
11: I don't know anything about it other than I don't want my dentist drunk at all.
10: Right. Yeah. Like my airline pilot, low threshold.
11: Yeah. Just not even a, don't even sniff
10: very
11: it.
10: Very low. Yes.
9: What if it steadies their hands? Maybe they're the sort of person that, you know, a quick drink, a bracer and calms me down. Now I can do a good job and concentrate.
10: I famously got better at the road test after a couple of drinks. Now it degenerated quickly after that. Many years ago. Yeah. I hear you, Jack.
9: I'm guessing since a number of patients had complained and actually called the police that it was more of a hold still. More like
10: yeah,
9: that.
10: It's not like they have random roadblock checkpoints for dentists. Somebody said something clearly.
9: You're moving around. I'm not. I'm perfectly still. I should move around.
10: Oh, wow. Next hour, when ambulances attack, stay with us for that. That's right. There was something else I really wanted to get into. And it flitted out of my mind. What's the matter with me? Too drunk watching football games or something. I'll come up with it.
9: I got another dentist story for Katie because she may not have heard this one.
11: Oh, no.
9: This happened in Woodland, California. Maybe you did report it when you were doing San Francisco radio. It was very popular around here. The dentist who would convince people, it was a dude, he would convince women that they had TMJ, their jaws hurt, and that his cure for it was to massage their breasts.
11: Oh,
9: and
11: yes.
9: He did this for years.
11: Yes,
9: he did this for years
11: that.
9: Where he would just rub on women's boobs claiming he was curing their TMJ.
11: There's two problems here. One, he's a creep. Two, the women that fell for
9: I
11: that?
9: I know.
11: Come on.
9: That's what we said at the time. Like,
10: you'd think as the owner of a couple of breasts, you would have heard about that, you know, at some point in your life, that was legit.
11: Yeah.
10: Because it's pretty notable that in a professional setting, somebody gets to grab onto both of them, right? You'd think word would get around that, hey, you know, if you get TMG, the TMJ, the way they relieve it isn't. And women would think, geez, really?
11: Yeah, that would have been on the radar.
9: Oh, yeah. Exactly. And plenty of women would have thought, well, I'm only going to do that with a female dentist or whatever, not just some guy. Excuse me, Doc.
10: Yeah, trust me, if they had to kick in the balls to cure, like, I don't know, an overbite.
11: Yeah.
10: Word would get around.
9: Excuse me, Doc. Can I chat GPT this real quick? It's just finding out, having trouble
10: still.
9: How these two things come together.
11: I just couldn't even imagine if a dentist said that to me, going, oh, okay. Yeah, sure.
9: I remember talking about this a lot at the time. And it's an interesting insight into a chunk of society that will just go along with things out of fear of conflict or something, I guess.
11: Yeah.
10: Fear of conflict, fear of challenging authority, just being so shocked. I mean, I give some leeway for, wait a minute, what? And people are just shocked into inaction. I tend to be shocked into action, but I think that might just be genetic or something. I don't know. I mean, a person like you, Katie, can't even imagine thinking, well, he's the dentist. I suppose I'll let him grope me.
11: Yeah, that not a chance.
10: And if he says I have to drop my pants, I'll just submit to that as well.
11: Right.
10: No.
11: Because that solves an overbite.
9: And that wraps up our Friday segment, Rogue Dentists. We'll see you next Friday with
10: Out of Control. More tales of dental woe. Oh, boy.
9: Hold still.
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17: 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We get you there!
18: It's a nearly foregone conclusion that the NBA will be expanding into Las Vegas and Seattle. While an official announcement isn't expected for several months, investment groups are lining up to be a part of it. One of 10 proposals being pitched is on the south end of Las Vegas Boulevard across from Mandalay Bay. Yesterday, it was announced that those behind the Las Vegas Diamond Arena project have acquired all of the land needed to build the state-of-the-art venue. Cheetac Development is also looking to buy more land just south of Four Seasons Drive to build a private jet terminal that will allow easy access for teams and entertainers to the new arena. Asia Wilson's questionable for tonight's Commissioner's Cup Championship game in Brooklyn. The four-time league MVP suffered an ankle injury in Chicago on Sunday. The Las Vegas Aces are set to take on the New York Liberty in the in-season tournament title game. Tip goes up at 4 o'clock and will be shown on Prime.
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18: Still have a slow ride through the Charleston curve on the east side of the valley. Big rig caught fire on I-11 northbound at Boulder Highway. Still have the right side of the freeway block. Couple of left lanes open. Also seen some southbound travels on I-11 through the curve. Seen some extra braking through that area too. That's really just curiosity. Slow down about what's going on the northbound side of I-11 again near Boulder Highway. Stay to the left. New accident approaching the Spaghetti Bowl. That's on I-11 southbound at Rancho. That right lane is partially blocked. And an east side injury accident on the streets at Eastern and Harmon. Clear sunny skies today, light winds and temperatures that will stay out of triple digits, only getting to the mid-90s this afternoon. It is 73 degrees right now, though. I'm Mark Thomas with your on-time traffic, brought to you by Meineke Car Care Centers on AM 670 KMZQ.
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0: Okay, so this is a live performance of a wacky influencer metal song. And then do we have the recorded one where you can actually hear what's going on? 12? Yeah, let's hear it.
1: I got a question. Is it Pet Smart or Pet Smart?

0: What does he say?
1: It can't be both.
0: Oh, that's too good. I'll play that for my kids today. What's the name of the band?
1: It's Ben Lapidus, who's Lapidus, who's an influencer. That's hilarious, and it's caught on so much.
0: That
1: it's
0: is
1: like
0: awesome.
1: Doing it live. And the crowd is chanting along. Yeah, Katie.
2: Yeah, that first clip, he's got like a couple hundred people surrounding him, and they all have signs that say, which one is it? And they're screaming in front of a PetSmart.
0: It can't be both.
1: Oh, boy.
0: PetSmart. That's funny. I say it like it's your pet is smart, but I don't know why I'd say it that way.
2: So my argument is, if you look at the building, pet is in red, smart is in blue. So I'm assuming it's PetSmart.
0: You win. Yeah.
1: Yeah, interestingly enough, a couple of stories about how rich people are spending their money. I became aware of a phenomenon. I can't remember exactly what it was, but it was an article, maybe in the Journal, New York Times, doesn't matter, about how like people can get designer clothes or fast fashions or whatever and look really fashionable. And so you can't tell if somebody's rich. Why they've got a really attractive watch, they've got designer stuff on, whatever. And so actual rich people are going to greater lengths to demonstrate that they're rich. So everybody knows they're rich, which you have to do, I guess, if you're a certain personality type. Anyway, here are a couple of things they're spending their money on these days. According to the New York Times.
0: It should be like the $400,000 mattress I laid on.
1: Yeah. And then you, of course, tell people, you know how often my mattress comes up in conversation? Never and never will. But yes, you've got to tell people so they know. $1,000 dog grooming session. The pet wellness industry is booming. Being a responsible pet owner can mean more than keeping your pet healthy and happy. Regular grooming visits are often part of the deal. Sam Chow, who lives in Manhattan with four Norwich Terriers, he calls his kids. Oh, I already hate you. You and I can't ever be friends. He spends nearly $11,000 a year to groom them and about another $3,000 on specialty work like sanitary trims. I don't have the slightest idea what that is.
0: I saw a bumper sticker the other day. I'm trying to remember. It was what the term was, but it was basically I'm my kid's pet's grandma but there was a term for it. So you like you have adult kids who have cats or dogs and you're the grandparent of your adult kid's pets. That's okay. A weird way to look at it.
1: Well, you see, Mr. Chow's dogs require a grooming technique called hand stripping. Do you know the term, Katie?
2: No, someone got my mom a gift that said from a grandma of a dog to a grandma of a human.
1: So, wow, that's
2: a real thing.
0: Grandma of a dog. Okay.
1: So anyway, this fellow's dogs require a grooming technique called hand stripping, and there aren't many groomers in the city, New York City, who can do it, he said. Mr. Chow considers their grooming a worthy expense that's essential to keep them healthy and ensuring a long life. So $1,000 a throw for pet grooming. When the New York Times talked to nearly 50 pet owners for this article, we learned many of them had similar sentiments. The perception that pet grooming is essential to wellness has shifted the industry from one providing hygiene services to a tailored approach on focused health and holistic care. A booming human wellness industry is also extending people's own health beliefs and practices to their pets.
0: But you know how many like farm dogs I've known that live to a ripe old age eating Walmart dog food? And none of this stuff. Drinking water out of a hose and, you know,
1: this guy's
0: pretty much
1: four little dogs are wearing diapers. What the hell? Anyway, and then this I find a great deal more defensible. Maybe it's just my own prejudices, but it's a piece in the Wall Street Journal about how big budget fish tanks are taking over America's most expensive homes. Hmm. Wealthy homeowners are spending hundreds of thousands of dollars, sometimes millions, to install and maintain luxury aquariums.
0: That's funny. That's one of the few. I had this conversation with my son. Where were we? Someplace where they had a giant fish tank. I think it was a really, really fancy restaurant. I said, that's one of the few things that if I was ultra wealthy that I would do. Like,
1: yeah,
3: me too.
0: I would change very little about my life if I all of a sudden won the lottery. But I wouldn't mind having a whole wall fish tank in my bedroom. I think that'd be so relaxing.
1: In your bedroom?
0: Yeah, I would like the whole wall that I look at to be the colorful fish just swimming around slowly in
1: but
0: the dark.
1: Not like your living room?
0: Oh.
1: Family room? The general area of the house? You wouldn't in your bedroom?
0: Well, oh. I never have anybody at my house, so nobody, what good does it do out there?
1: Yeah. Well, you're out there sometimes, right? I mean, I'm curious. I'm not saying there's a right way and wrong way to have a giant fish.
0: I just think it'd be so relaxing.
1: Yeah, yeah. As you're trying to drift off, I can see that.
0: In the dark with the fish swimming around, kind of lighted. Oh, that'd be great.
1: What, Kate?
0: I almost fall asleep thinking about it.
2: No, I want several, and I also want the people to come over and take care of them because they are a pain in the ass.
0: Yeah, that's what I've always. I've barely tried the fish tank thing with my kids. My parents wouldn't because they said it was too much work. They were right.
1: Right.
0: And I tried it with my kids. It is an insane amount of work.
1: Yeah. If you like dead fish, do it yourself.
3: Real quick here. This was before Katie got. How old was Erica the goldfish, Joe?
0: Oh, that's right.
1: Oh, gosh. Erica was like 11 or 12 years. The world's longest lived birthday party goldfish. Erica the goldfish.
2: Was it actually, or did you do what my mom did and it died like 15 times and she just rebought them?
1: No, I would have been more than willing to do that, but no, this freaking fish would not die.
2: Wow, that's impressive.
1: Anyway, so here's
0: obviously
1: this guy.
0: You were attached.
1: It's a fish. Although I did have a bit of odd fondness for it. It was the world's loudest goldfish as well. When it was hungry, it would smack its lips, and you could hear it across the room.
0: And you'd say, oh, are we hungry, Erica? And you'd go over and sprinkle a little food in there.
3: It's a good little goldfish.
1: And yes, and no, Michael, I'm not telling the story of the weirdo woman who insisted on feeding Erica. What a weird
0: And then when
1: chick.
0: She passed,
1: I wonder where she is now.
0: And you finally flushed her down the toilet, did you have one tear going down your cheek?
1: Oh, no, we had a large marble monument we had engraved for her out in the backyard.
0: Yeah. That's right. You do that. I've done that myself.
1: So here's this bloke. He's got a lot of money, apparently, but he bonded with his dad over their shared love of tropical fish, and he has fond memories of feeding the fish and even cleaning the small lucite tank.
0: Cool.
1: Anybody who's got fond memories of cleaning a fish tank's a weirdo. But anyway, this guy's got a home in Delray Beach, Florida, 2,200-gallon custom aquarium that is home to 9 different species of fish and cost $250,000.
0: Wow.
1: Yeah, let's see. Here's one in Malibu. How big is that one? It's kind of tough. I can't picture, like, this big one in Malibu I'm looking at. I what is that? 50 gallons? 40 to 170? I don't know. But here's a guy who does Infinity Aquarium Design in L.A., Nick Tiemens. Shout out, Nick. His aquarium started about $75,000 and can cost as much as $1 million.
0: Wow.
1: Art budgets... You would have bought like expensive high dollar art. Now are aquarium budgets among the wealthy.
0: Okay. So it's a hot thing.
1: Hey, you got just crap loads of money. Yeah, I get it. There's nothing more beautiful and amazing than tropical fish.
0: Right. Yeah.
1: Yeah.
0: Was at some restaurant where they had a giant wall that was a fish tank. And I thought that is cool. I would love that in my house.
1: Of course, if you're spending $1,000 a month on pet grooming and call them your kids, you're an idiot. But if you have a $1 million fish tank, you have my vote.
0: Okay. Yes, Katie.
2: You just reminded me of the Curb Your Enthusiasm episode where Larry David is convinced that the goldfish is stuck to the filter in the Chinese food restaurant.
0: I have not seen that, but it sounds fun.
2: It's so good.
0: We'll seek that out today. He's concerned, I assume.
1: Yeah, concerned for the welfare of the fish, yeah.
2: And he is going balls to the wall arguing with the waiter, like, no, that fish is stuck.
1: Oh, boy.
0: That reminds me, before we take a break, I just happened to be watching this the other day. Larry David was talking about the early days of Seinfeld when they were writing the show. And you remember the famous Chinese food restaurant where the whole episode is them waiting for a table at a Chinese restaurant? Mm-hmm. They're just waiting. Yeah. NBC said no to that and said, we're not going to air a show where, and Larry David said, then I guess I'm just not the right guy for this. He didn't care. He said the show hadn't taken off yet and it wasn't making that much money. And he's just like, oh, I'm the wrong guy for this project because I think that's really good. And he left. Mm-hmm. And Jerry was just sitting there and he just left. And then NBC called him and said, yeah, we'll run it.
1: Mm-hmm.
0: That's it. once again proving that the people in charge of entertainment have no idea what's entertaining and what's not, and should not be in charge. But they think they do know what's entertaining and what's not.
1: And in fact, when in doubt, go with the opposite of what they think. Yeah. You'll be right more than you'll be wrong.
0: No kidding.
4: Armstrong and Getty.
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9: 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Don't let yourself become a victim. On this Tuesday, I'm thinking about the communist takeover of New York City. Mayor Zohran Mamdani is a flat-out Marxist. He wants to control the means of production in the nation's largest city. Just last week, Mamdani froze rent hikes for 2 years. Landlords had no say. The city just did it. Next on Zohran's Lenin wish list is food. The mayor will try to regulate how it's distributed. Regulations will strangle grocery stores, and some will be replaced by city-run food depots. Nothing democratic about this. Mamdani and his godfather, Senator Bernie Sanders, despise the free marketplace. They believe the billionaires control production, exploiting the folks. Mao, Stalin, Fidel, and Ho all thought the same way. Millions died transitioning to communism. My book, Confronting Evil, chronicles this. In New York, Mamdani and his cadre have amassed significant power because of ignorance and apathy on the part of many voters. Looks to me like this trend will have to be confronted by Americans who understand that capitalism provides opportunity, while communism certainly does not. That's what the progressives want, to control your aspirations and success. To me, that's evil. Back in a moment. 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
1: It's a gender bending madness update.
10: So, I kept hearing about this thing called
11: gender bending madness.
12: They're loco.
13: Yeah. We're in a brave new world.
1: First of all, just a brief mention that, as I said earlier today, the forces of neo-Marxism, postmodernism haven't paused a bit. They're forging ahead. They're trying to grow all this stuff. They're just hiding it better. Here's the University of Southern California has a new initiative. They're using men will be barred from using parts of an on-campus gym to make women and non-binary gym goers feel more comfortable while working out. The Student Assembly for Gender Empowerment pushed for the new rules in partnership with the Lyons Center, a recreational facility controlled by the university.
0: So you ban one of the two sexes from being in the gym to help the third through 50th versions of genders.
1: Yeah, yeah, you got a combination of real women and fake women saying, I'm not comfortable working out among men. So, okay, all right, super, great. And then you've got this human, a woman, I believe, who is presenting as a man, Lish Kozlowski, is a Minnesota state representative, arguing against a bill in Minnesota that would bar boys from competing in girls' sports. If you've been in a coma or were in a cave or perhaps an Apollo mission and just getting back to Earth, yes, some states let boys play in girls' sports if they claim they're girls. Here is the representative.
14: Talking about how gender binary was brought to these lands. Gender binary is a colonial export and not an immutable global truth. We do exist and have existed since time immemorial. Simple facts.
0: It's a simple colonial thing. Okay, wow.
1: Settler colonialism, it's the gender binary is part of that. That's actually how the whole neo-Marxist thing works. It's you just claim each one is the other one, and it's all a web of horrors, and you've got to be against all of it. The eternal omnicause. I wish you luck with your imagined view of the universe. So on a less humorous note, this is a young man by the name of Johnny Skinner, and we will let you tell his story. He was actually testifying in front of the California legislature, interestingly enough, trying to bring some sanity to blue state activism, trying to twist troubled kids' minds and convince them that your problem isn't that you're autistic or you're sexually assaulted or you're just a misfit, you're alienated, whatever, maybe you have some mental illness problems. That's not your problem. The problem is you're the wrong sex, and we're going to help you here at school. We have somebody you'd like to talk to, we'd like you to talk to, and let's not tell your mom and dad about it. So Johnny Skinner is testifying against that, or against that. Go ahead, Michael.
15: Good afternoon. My name is Johnny Skinner. I'm here representing GenSpect. When I was young, I was a feminine child, and I discovered trans influencers online. They said, change your body and your life gets better. Don't, and it gets worse. Or as my doctors told my mom, I would commit suicide. The medical and mental health providers didn't bother to ask why I felt the way I did. They poisoned my body with blockers and hormones, arresting my puberty and messing with my development. The result? I'm a 23-year-old gay man who's never had an orgasm and may never experience one. Let that sink in.
1: And he goes on.
15: I was rendered anorgasmic because once you say you could be trans, that's it. Full stop. No exploration as to why is allowed, even if you are a struggling kid. The former president of WPATH, Dr. Marcy Bowers, a California surgeon who had performed the surgery for Jazz Jennings at 17, admitted on video that puberty blockers followed by cross-sex hormones results in no orgasms and stunted genitals. SB 934 guarantees that more people will end up like me, the walking but wounded.
0: By the way, if you haven't seen this video with Scott Wiener standing there watching this poor guy talk to him, dude, explain yourself.
1: Sick, perverse Scott Wiener. Yeah, one of the worst people in government, certainly. Mr. Skinner goes on.
15: I could have been spared all of this if any of my therapists would have explored why I felt dysphoric, but they never did. They only led me to hate my body more. The Supreme Court just ruled in a rare bipartisan decision that laws like this are unconstitutional viewpoint discrimination. This bill is an attempted workaround that will be used to silence therapists who could have helped me avoid the irreversible harms to my body and the loss of my sexual function, as is the same for many others. So today I ask you to extend some empathy to survivors like me and vote no for this bill. Thank you.
12: All right.
0: As I've said before, I know a therapist who says she has talked a number of young people out of going down the trans road quite quickly and easily. And she knows therapists who immediately you're off to the doctor.
1: Yeah.
0: Just, you know, like you don't Johnny even Skinner. Question that it could possibly be anything other than trans, and let's start the medical stuff.
1: And as we discussed in the wake of the Supreme Court oral arguments the other day, and the ruling, the activist transgender crowd call even saying to what, well, like what your therapist friend would say, why don't we talk about the other things going on in your life and what's troubling you and maybe hold off on a minute for the transgender thing and just let's talk. They call that conversion therapy and outlaw it. California is trying to keep it outlawed. Even getting to the bottom of it's autism, you're a victim of something, it's a mental illness problem, whatever. They're trying to outlaw that. It's beyond sick. Why are people moving away from California? Well, it's housing is expensive. No, it's crap like that. It's unconscionable.
0: And Gavin runs for president. He's going to have to answer for some of that stuff.
1: Well, I would love the conversation to continue before more kids are victimized. It's horrifying to me. It's a gender bending madness update, and it's sick.
4: Armstrong and Getty.
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18: Breaking news this hour from Town Hall. I'm Rich Thomason. Well, they could drop at any minute now. Some important rulings issued this morning from the nation's highest court.
19: The Supreme Court scheduled to issue the final rulings of its 9-month term. One of the outstanding cases involves President Trump's executive order to limit birthright citizenship. At issue is babies born to parents who are not in this country legally. Another closely watched case involves transgender athletes. The high court weighing the legality of laws in Idaho and West Virginia that bar transgender athletes from competing in female sports. Laura Winters reporting.
18: In Venezuela, it's a race against time for search and rescue crews. Still looking for survivors of last week's devastating earthquakes, the BBC's Will Grant.
20: Most family members waiting for their missing loved ones to be pulled from the rubble increasingly accept that the chances of that happening are extremely slim. There have been a series of moments which have raised the spirits of the rescuers and the nation alike, from babies and small children being reunited with their desperate parents, to a man being recovered after spending more than 100 hours under tons of concrete slabs and twisted metal. The government is being roundly criticized by the relatives for what they see as failings in launching and then coordinating the emergency response.
18: SRN News and our parent company Salem Media partnering with Christian nonprofit Food for the Poor to rush emergency aid to the quake victims. Anyone interested in helping, there's an online banner top of our website, srnnews.com. Record heat will soon be settling in from the country's midsection to the mid-Atlantic and up into the Northeast. Dangerously high temperatures and humidity levels are expected right on into the 4th of July holiday weekend. Watching Wall Street this morning, the Dow is up 23 points, the NASDAQ 140 points higher. More on these stories, townhall.com.
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22: 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It's the final piece to the puzzle. The backers of the proposed NBA-ready Las Vegas Diamond Arena, they now control all 11 acres needed to build that project. The recent purchase of just more than 3 acres at the southeast corner of Las Vegas Boulevard and Four Seasons Drive gives the project developers control of the land needed to construct the more than 21,000-seat arena. The NBA is currently exploring its options, its expansion options in Las Vegas and Seattle, with a decision expected by the end of the year. The Diamond Arena site, one of 10 being pitched as an NBA-ready arena should Las Vegas land an expansion team. The project, expected to involve multiple partners. May, a good month for the Las Vegas Strip. The gross gaming revenue more than 13% better than the same time last year, boosting the state win by more than 7% over last year. The Nevada Gaming Control Board reports the Strip win of nearly $808 million, and May was the 8th best month ever. Las Vegas Convention and Visitors Authority reports visitation in May was up 2% compared to the same time last year, boosted by a nearly 15% increase in convention business. And if you want to get lucky, well, you may want to check out a couple of Las Vegas casinos. Casinos.com, it ranks 2 of off-strip casinos among the luckiest in the country. The study, which analyzed more than 830,000 TripAdvisor reviews from 108 casinos across the U.S., ranked the South Point 3rd and Palms Casino 10th. No Las Vegas Strip properties made the top 10. In fact, the study ranked 5 resorts, Caesars Palace, Mandalay Bay, Excalibur, Bellagio, and Luxor, in the bottom 5. 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
24: That bumpy start to the Tuesday morning drive around. What's left of a truck fire through the Charleston curve on the east side of the valley is now out of the travel lanes on I-11 northbound at Boulder Highway. That's now confined to the right shoulder, and a better flow of traffic through the curve now. Got a new accident problem on the south end of the valley on 15 southbound at Russell Road. Got a couple of right lanes blocked due to an accident at southbound 15 at Russell. Stay to the left. In Northern Valley, Lake Mead Boulevard, westbound near Civic Center, school bus stalled in the middle lane. Some clear sunny skies today with light winds and temperatures that will stay out of triple digits. This afternoon's highs only expected to go back to the mid-90s. already 77 degrees. I'm Mark Thomas with your on-time traffic, brought to you by Meineke Car Care Centers on AM 670 KMZQ. 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
6: And now, here's Armstrong and Getty. Armstrong and
0: Getty. We're Armstrong and Getty, not actually here, but yet still providing you information.
1: Yeah, it's a bunch of segments from the last several weeks, the wackiest, the most amusing, insightful, that sort of thing.
0: Yeah, this is very, very exciting. You haven't heard this stuff. Oh, it could be funny, could be touching, you might cry, you might laugh.
1: It's the Armstrong and Getty replay. We're joined by Josh Rogan, global opinions columnist with the Washington Post, author of a terrific book, Chaos Under Heaven, Trump, Xi, and the Battle for the 21st Century. Speaking of Trump, Xi, and battles, Josh, welcome. How are you? Let's talk about it.
9: Hey, guys. Great to be back with you.
1: So let's talk about Taiwan and the stakes involved, because there's been a lot of talk, well, for decades, and certainly more recently about does the U.S. defend Taiwan, et cetera? What's China's timetable? Let's start with, what would it look like to the world economy if China made a serious military move on Taiwan?
9: Right. Well, it's in the news, of course, because President Trump went to China, met with Xi Jinping, and then said, I'm not so sure I'm going to sell Taiwan the arms that we promised we were going to sell them. We sent a shockwave through the region, especially through Taiwan, because without those U.S. arms, the chance of deterring, much less repelling any sort of Chinese invasion for the Taiwanese, goes way, way down. So that's not great, okay? But the question that you ask is the right one. What happens if they actually try it? And, the main determinant is whether or not we help them. And, you know, would that American president in that moment press that button and send U.S. troops or U.S. ships or U.S. bombs to help the Taiwanese stop the Chinese invasion? And when I asked President Trump about that when reporting for my book, he was very clear. He said, we're 9,000 miles away. China's 2 feet away. If they attack, there isn't an effing thing we can do about it. That's what he said. Okay. So he's not very enthused about the idea of intervening on Taiwan. He doesn't say that, but that's the idea. And what does that mean? That means essentially if the Chinese attack, the Taiwanese would get crushed in a second. Without our help, they would get crushed in a second. And after that, a number of scenarios can play out, all of them bad. You know, in the best case scenario, China controls not only that the Taiwan Strait, where 50% of the world's shipping goes through it sooner or later.
0: Did you say 55-0?
9: Yes, 50% of the world's shipping goes through that, in one way or another, depends on the Taiwan Strait, and that's a lot. And then the 90% of the world's most advanced semiconductors are made in Taiwan. All the NVIDIA stuff, all of it, it's actually manufactured in Taiwan, most of it anyway. That's pretty bad if China controls that. And then think about the rest of the region. You've got Japan, Singapore, South Korea. All of those countries would immediately realize that they have no choice but to arm themselves to the teeth because America's not coming. And the entire region just becomes a powder keg forever. That's kind of like the best case scenario. The worst case scenario is there's an actual war over Taiwan. And that would immediately envelop the Japanese, the North Koreans maybe. Now we're talking nuclear weapons. And then it just gets worse and worse.
0: Well, the best case scenario, of course, as you know, is China's too scared to try it because they're so certain that we and the rest of the world would fight on Taiwan's behalf. But we're not exactly sending that message right now.
9: Well, that's right. The whole idea of the policy has been for many decades is that we make it so hard that they don't try it. That every day Xi Jinping wakes up, he looks across that strait and says, not today. It's going to be too difficult today. And the truth of the matter is that balance of power between China and Taiwan and its friends is moving in the direction of China's advantage every single day. China's building the largest military buildup in the history of the world, hundreds of nuclear weapons silos, what are those for? You know, a massive landing invasion, cyber warfare, internet warfare, cognitive warfare. They're messing with Taiwanese politics. They're messing with their elections. They're messing with their media. They're messing with their minds on a constant basis all day long. And, that's not good, okay? In order for the United States and its friends and allies to keep that balance up so that Taiwan seems like too too tough to eat, you know, like too difficult to swallow, you know, whatever you want to call it, we would have to do a lot more. And we're not doing a lot more. And so that's really the most worrying thing. It's not what would happen on the day of the attack, but like every single day that China gains an advantage, it actually, in my opinion, makes the situation a lot more dangerous.
1: Interesting. Talking to Josh Rogan, global opinions columnist for the Washington Post. Josh, I've said that one thing restraining Xi is that China is so entirely dependent on exports, a gigantic shock to the world economy would be enormously damaging to them, too. That's at least helped delay, you know, what might be inevitable. Agree, disagree, expand on that. Your thoughts?
9: Yeah, no, I think that's exactly right. The best scenario for Xi Jinping is that he takes Taiwan without firing a shot. You know, look at what happened in Hong Kong. They never attacked Hong Kong. They just suffocated it. They just messed with it, messed with the people there, you know, clamped down as much as they could, and eventually strangled the democracy and freedom out of Hong Kong. And it worked, and they never had to fire a shot. That's the idea. I think that's what he's going to try to do first. That's why I don't think a Chinese invasion of Taiwan is coming in 2027. I think maybe they could be able to do it, but Xi Jinping's going to try best he can to mess with Taiwan so much that maybe the Taiwanese get so, you know, battered down that they fold, or maybe they elect someone who's pro-China because he messes with the other people so much. He's definitely going to try that. But I think in 2028, when the Taiwanese make their next presidential election, if they choose someone like they have now, someone who doesn't want the Chinese to take over Taiwan, because guess what? Most Taiwanese don't want the Chinese to take over Taiwan. I think that's when Xi Jinping might realize that the military and economic risks might be worth it for him.
0: Well, I'm glad you're somewhat optimistic.
9: Sorry, it's not very cheery.
0: I'm glad you're somewhat optimistic. Yeah. It's not going to happen in the next year. But are we not dealing in reality at some point? I realize that if China takes Taiwan, we live in a completely different world than all of us have lived in our whole lives. But
9: yeah,
0: as China grows into an economic superpower, military superpower, and they got that island right off their coast, is it realistic to think that the world's not going to keep them from taking it?
9: Yeah, I mean, it's a good question. I think that 23 million Taiwanese people are not going to want to be ruled by the Chinese Communist Party. And if we let them just get swallowed up by the Chinese Communist Party, that's really bad for any other country in the world that lives next to a psychotic dictatorship that wants to take it over. I mean, look around the world, like, you know, the cause of freedom and democracy is not really doing that well at the moment. You know, the autocrats are on the march. Now, the Ukrainians are fighting back. That's great. You know, hopefully someday the Iranian people will get another chance to throw off their government. That's great. But right now, yeah, a lot of people around the country are like, hey, it looks pretty bleak for the Taiwanese. But here's the thing, you know, people do not actually want to live on their knees, and they don't actually subjugate themselves to that kind of rule willingly. And they tend to resist. Now, sometimes they lose, but you never discount the fact that people don't want to live on their knees. And really, the only thing that we can do is to support those people who don't want to live on their knees. And no, it's not determined. Yeah, China could win in that country. I don't know if you've ever been there. It's beautiful. The people are lovely. The food's amazing. It would be a damn shame if it fell into Beijing's arms, because that would be a tragedy for all of those people and for all of the other people around the world who look at some sort of, you know, evil dictatorship on their border and be like, oh, I really don't want to get swallowed up by those guys.
1: Yeah, my response to what Jack said, which is 100% true, would be that you've just got to make it as expensive or difficult as possible for as long as possible, and hope things change for the better on one front or another, which brings us to China's enormous demographic and economic challenges that are going on right now. We won't roll all of them out for you, but they have some serious economic problems going on. How's that going to factor in, Josh? Any idea?
9: Yeah, it's important to talk about because China's not 10 feet tall. They do have a lot of problems. But, you know, at the same time, we have to realize that it's going to be the largest country with the largest economy and maybe even the largest military in the region for the rest of our lives. So they're going to continue to have problems. Their problems don't affect them the same way our problems affect us, because they don't have things like elections. You know what I mean? If they have some sort of like crisis in the banking or real estate sector, they just fudge it all because it's all a corrupt economy anyway. So yeah, they have problems, and we should, in my view, try to maximize our advantages and cause more problems for them, because they're out to harm us. You know, in the end, China's goal is not just to take Taiwan, but it's to become the most powerful country in the world, and that means our disadvantage. So it's not just about Taiwan, but yeah, they have real vulnerabilities. To my mind, we should, you know, exploit those vulnerabilities and then use that to slow their rise so that we can maintain our leadership in the world, because that's better for us and better for the world. But, you know, it's just not going that well at the moment, if we're being honest.
0: So President Trump met with President Xi last week. President Xi's meeting with Vladimir Putin today. And I know you're aware of this quote, the caught on a hot mic quote from 3 years ago when President Xi was

0: greatest period of prosperity for America and any country in the world in history since World War II is breaking down. That's pretty obvious. Whatever it is, the multilateral institutions, people were, you know, disadvantaged by the inequities of globalization, all of the grievances, some of which contributed to the rise of Trump and some of which, you know, are just sort of the baked into the corruption of the system. All those grievances are real. But the question is, okay, what do we do now? And if we're not going to have that whole system, which, you know, had some good parts, some mistakes were made for sure. And if we're going to replace that, what are we going to replace it with? And to my mind, whatever we replace it with probably shouldn't be decided by Xi Jinping and Vladimir Putin. That's my position. Call me crazy. Call me old fashioned, you know.
1: Well, yeah, call it
0: Chesterton's Xi Jinping and fortress. Vladimir Putin are like, the new world system is, we're going to pick what it is. I'm against that. I think the Americans should pick what it is, and our allies, maybe Japan and the Europeans too, and, you know, whoever else is on board with us. But if they pick it, I don't think it's going to be good for us.
2: That's no.
3: Oh, my God. Amen to that, brother. Josh Rogan, global opinions columnist for The Washington Post, and again, author of Chaos Under Heaven, Trump, Xi, and the Battle for the 21st Century. Josh, always so thought-provoking. Thanks a million for the time. Really enjoyed it.
0: Anytime.
2: What a smart guy. And that quote, quote that I've read, I don't know how many times on the show, gives me chills, actually. It is one of the most important things uttered this century.
3: I'm glad you made note of that. You can't remember what you had for lunch yesterday, but man, you have absolutely internalized that one. And it is a blockbuster.
2: Oh, it's huge.
3: It's an all-timer. The
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12: 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This year, ICE will be put on trial, and the ICE defense attorney is Wayne Allyn Root. The MC is Kennedy from Fox News, with speakers Steve Forbes, Glenn Beck, Adam Carolla, John Mackey, and celebrity actors Rob Schneider and Dean Cain. 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
5: Here is Katie Green to set up what we are about to hear.
6: So this guy is standing at a crosswalk and is approached by a Mingo food delivery robot, which proceeds to ask him to hit the crosswalk button for him.
5: All right.
7: Huh? Hello, what do you want? What do you want? You want me to press the button for you? You want me to press the button for you, Mingo? F*** you. Press it yourself. You took a human's job and you want me to press the button for you? No, hello, f*** you. Excuse you. Yeah, excuse you. I'm not pressing nothing. You press it. Go f*** yourself.
8: The relationship between human and artificial intelligence, rocky.
6: And then he crosses the street and just leaves the robot there. He goes the other way.
9: Well, so he made his intentions clear. Yeah. I'd say angrily shouting obscenities at a robot is proof that you need to relax. Perhaps you should consider yoga. Now, Katie, you're part of the committee. You will vote.
6: Okay.
9: This is Joe Getty's Yoga Trend or Parody. I used to be a mess. I'm reading from a woman's account. What's her name? Elena. High-stress corporate job, endless deadlines, a diet consisting of sad desk salads and existential dread. My body ached, my mind raced, my soul felt as empty as the gluten-free bread aisle.
8: Hello.
9: Then one ordinary Tuesday, while stress eating a turkey club in my kitchen, I accidentally struck something that was similar to the tree pose while reaching for the mustard. Blah, blah, blah. I had discovered sandwich yoga. What is sandwich yoga? It's the mindful practice of combining ancient yogic postures with the sacred act of holding and eventually eating a sandwich. The core philosophy is, life is a sandwich, a delicious, layered experience, best savored one mindful bite at a time. And the virtues of sandwich yoga include balance in every layer, mindful consumption, stress release with zero equipment, and community and connection, because we encourage people to get together and do this with each other. Actual yoga trend or parody?
8: It's hard to say.
9: Hmm.
8: Life is a sandwich is a pretty good line.
9: Balance in every layer. That's right. The virtues of sandwich yoga. Life is a sandwich. Jack, make your pronouncement.
10: Sandwich.
9: Not a turd sandwich.
8: I really have no idea. It'd be a coin flip. It could be.
9: Katie?
8: I mean, so silly now that anything's on the table.
6: I'm going
9: to. Just in the past week, we've brought you sword yoga and snake yoga. Michael?
11: I'm going to say real.
9: Okay, ladies and gentlemen, we have precisely one reel, one parody, and one coin flip. Not very helpful. I believe it gets thrown to the House of Representatives and the VP breaks the tie or something like that. Yeah, it's parody.
6: Okay. I was going to say, but not clearly.
8: It's not.
9: Yeah, there are at least half a dozen things I can think of off the top of my head in which it is impossible to launch a parody.
8: Hmm.
9: There was a rally in Brooklyn yesterday for ...
8: Right. Yeah.
9: Can you come up with something so outlandish? It's clearly not true.
8: The latest TikTok trend is.
9: Oh, yeah, yeah. Hammering, the Democratic Socialists of America are in favor of ...
8: Young people are hammering tacks between their toes to.
9: I'm calling BS on that because young people are so soft. Oh, boy.
8: It's called the toe tack challenge. A 16-year-old died in Pennsylvania. Parents are outraged. Blah, blah, blah.
9: Traditional yoga. Traditional yoga teaches balance. Sandwich yoga demands it. Try holding a fully loaded BLT in mountain pose without dropping the tomato. It builds core strength, focus, and deep appreciation for structural integrity.
8: There you go. I had a BLT yesterday, and I was reminded that I had my first BLT maybe 10 years ago. I was in my 50s. First time I ever tried a BLT. They always sounded gross to me. And then the first time I ever tried one, I was like, wow, this is fantastic. And I've had thousands of them since.
6: Jack, you're amazing.
9: You are constantly mystifying.
8: I just always thought they sounded terrible and had never taken a bite until I did. And I was like, wow, this is great.
4: Jack Armstrong and Joe Getty. The Armstrong and Getty Show.
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15: Asia Wilson's questionable for tonight's Commissioner's Cup Championship game in Brooklyn. The four-time league MVP suffered an ankle injury in Chicago on Sunday. The Las Vegas Aces are set to take on the New York Liberty in the in-season tournament title game. Tip goes up at 4 o'clock and will be shown on Prime. It's a nearly foregone conclusion that the NBA will be expanding into Las Vegas and Seattle. While an official announcement isn't expected for several months, investment groups are lining up to be a part of it. One of 10 proposals being pitched is on the south end of Las Vegas Boulevard across from Mandalay Bay. Yesterday, it was announced that those behind the Las Vegas Diamond Arena project have acquired all of the land needed to build the state-of-the-art venue. Chitak Development is also looking to buy more land just south of Four Seasons Drive to build a private jet terminal that will allow easy access for teams and entertainers to the new arena.
12: The Vegas Sports Report is brought to you by
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15: But it's been far from a smooth start to this Tuesday morning commute. Got an accident now on the Beltway in Henderson, leaving only one right lane open on westbound 215 after Gibson. And as you backed up to the interchange and back toward Water Street again, 215 westbound after Gibson, only one right lane is open. Still working a wreck on the south end of the resort corridor on 15 southbound of Russell Road. At one point had a couple of right lanes blocked. Looks like one right lane is now still partially blocked on 15 southbound at Russell. Want to stay in the middle lanes there. Clear sunny skies, light winds, and double-digit temperatures today. Afternoon highs only expected in the mid-90s. 77 degrees right now. 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
8: Trump just said that Barack Obama did not want the bust of Winston Churchill in the Oval Office during presidency and claimed that Obama sent it back to England. I don't know if I find that hard to believe. The first part might be true. I doubt he sent it back to England, but who knows?
5: Oh, that reminds me. I was hoping to squeeze this in at some point. England is just another sign of their shrinking from their greatness and their loss of their cultural sense of themselves. Partly as they've allowed rampant immigration, they're going to take the heroes of Britain off their currency and go with squirrels and foxes instead. Put on animals, because Churchill might be too controversial or too many of the people were white and that sort of thing.
8: Right.
5: It's just unbelievable. Our papa, our father, England, is now a degenerate drunk rolling around in the alleyway and fornicating with scabby women in the night.
8: Metaphorically.
5: Metaphorically, yes. Oh, speaking of the British Isles and that part of the world, I just wanted to mention very briefly, we were talking about St. Patrick's Day and how it is in the U.S. versus Ireland, and we never really got beyond the opening sentence. It's a huge deal in Ireland. Absolutely huge deal, but it's a big cultural family, bands and crowds and dancing and heritage and that sort of thing. It's not about just getting wasted and puking green goo into the gutter like it tends to be in the U.S. of A. Anyway, so there's a contrast. Now, on a completely different topic, we both have a personal interest and a professional interest, I think, in understanding the dynamics of the far left in the country, what they believe, why they believe it, how they believe it, what they really want, that sort of thing. Because unless you diagnose a problem, you can't solve it. Unless you understand people and where they're coming from, it's difficult to argue effectively against them. And Bill Maher, a traditional center lefty, is thinking and writing, talking about that very topic these days. Here's Bill.
0: The kind of super woke people, they live to have themselves thought of as the good people, as the social justice warriors. So they're always looking for some new marginalized people to champion. And of course, the very thought of it is noble. And I yes. get it. And I'm an old school liberal.
1: 100%.
0: We've always been there for this.
1: 100%.
0: And they take it just 10 subway stops too far.
1: 100%.
0: To places where it's just about making them feel like they're doing something. And you know what? You're not Rosa Parks. You're not anybody who's doing anything. You're just like trying to be this sort of social justice warrior.
1: Yeah.
0: And there's no war that needs to happen here. Boy Scouts, Girl Scouts, there's no hate crime happening. Okay, it's just about the way it really is with boys and girls.
8: Lots of examples of that.
5: Yeah, yeah. It's self-congratulatory. Look at me, I'm a hero when you don't do anything, really. But dress up in your kafi and pretend to be a revolutionary. You're a cosplayer.
8: That kind of fits into, in a slightly different way, what I was about to talk to this piece in the Free Press, Arthur Brooks, Face It, You're Addicted to Politics. It's basically the idea that we've convinced ourselves that to be good citizens, particularly good people of our political tribe, we need to pay attention to everything. But it's not actually helping the country. It's just making us miserable. It doesn't strengthen democracy to pay attention to everything all the time. All it does is wreck your mood. I'll just read a little bit of it. I thought it was pretty interesting. Political news is ruining your mental health. What were you reading right before this article? Probably some news, most likely about the war in Iran, which is dominating coverage, and ancillary topics such as the effect on the economy and markets. Along the way, you most likely encountered and felt compelled to consume some political news and opinions.
2: This is what we do, by the way.
8: I don't mean humdrum policy stuff, what Congress voted on today or the like. Instead, I mean horse race politics and lightning rod punditry. And this lowered your well-being. That's the thing we should all think about after we take in a bunch of hot takes. And again, I'm working a little counter to the way I make my house payment here. But after we take in a bunch of hot takes, are we happier than we did? Or happier at that moment? Or are we less happy? How often do you consume news and you end up less happy?
5: It depends on the nature of it. It really does.
8: I think it depends on, well, yeah, the nature of it. The kind of source you go to. I hope that we're not that way. There is plenty of stuff out there that I feel like is that way, and I tend to stay away from it. Because if you go for more nuanced coverage, it is not as misery-making.
5: Right.
8: Because it's not all clearly this is right, clearly that is wrong. We're headed to hell in a handbasket. So,
5: yeah, I'm speaking for myself, and I hope, you know, this comes across. I'm much more into helping people understand what's happening and the ideas behind what's happening, as opposed to just, quote unquote, owning the libs and drinking their delicious tears. Now, that doesn't bring me any satisfaction. I would like to convince people of the things that I think bring prosperity to this wonderful country of ours.
8: So following who's up, who's down, who created the latest outrage is a national obsession, says Arthur Brooks. See, that's the stuff I'm not interested in, really. Who's up, who's down doesn't, I don't freaking care. That just does not matter to me. But apparently it does to some people. We can't get enough of monitoring the situation, is in quotes, because that's the question they actually asked in a 2023 survey of American adults. About a third said they follow national politics very closely, while 62% of Americans consume news about politics and government often or extremely often, which is 30% percentage points above the next highest area of news interest. Wow, why so much about politics? I remember when nobody ever talked about it. Fine, you might say it's natural and healthy to form strong opinions about the president or his opponents and talk about them with friends, to watch political shows or listen to politics podcasts, to read or watch political punditry several times a day. This surely is evidence of a good informed citizenship, right? Actually, no. As the political scientist, I don't know how to pronounce his name, last name Hirsch, has argued persuasively, in the age of modern communications, the obsessive consumption of political news and commentary has for millions of people replaced the kind of participation that characterizes healthy democratic activity. Freaking out to your Facebook followers about whatever Donald Trump said yesterday is not what Democracy in America author Alexis de Tocqueville had in mind when he wrote, "A nation may establish a system of free government, but without the spirit of municipal institutions, it cannot have the spirit of liberty." Participating in municipal institutions is being involved in all kinds of different building blocks of democracy. It's not getting outraged over Facebook posts.
5: Right.
8: Or tweeting angrily at people. Or retweeting angry tweets.
5: Sure. Yeah.
8: And Hirsch, the person who studied this, called this sort of spectatorship a form of hobbyism, digestion of politics for emotional entertainment, as opposed to actually being engaged in the process. That is so clearly true.
5: And it's a perpetual motion machine because the politicians have figured out that's where the money is.
8: Right. So
5: stoking that, you're not going to get a zillion dollars worth of small contributions online because you've got some really smart legislation brewing that's going to help the infrastructure. Please, I laughed as I was suggesting it.
8: Right.
5: And that's the important stuff.
8: What's that phrase for the hashtag?
5: Takes one to know one.
8: Yeah. Hashtag activism. So that's the first time we like noticed it and mocked it, is like people who have all the hashtag, you know, bring the girls home or
5: make
8: hashtag free post
5: and, right,
8: or whatever, exactly. Like you've done something. So, but we're all doing that to a certain, well, not all of us, but a lot of us are doing that to a certain extent, that taking in opinions, then getting worked up about it feels like you're participating in the democracy while you're not attending a city council meeting or, you know, voting on a lot of different races you're not paying attention to or whatever the heck. You're not actually participating in the democracy. You're just getting emotionally worked up about opinions. How do we break out of that? It's you know, it's similar to a whole bunch of the other stuff, the online stuff. It's all the same. It's the same thing as looking at porn kind of feels like you have a sex life. You don't.
5: Yeah. Right. It is a nutrition-free substitute for the real thing. Virtually everything online is that.
8: And it extends to sex, politics, all kinds of different things. Yeah, it's all the same problem. You feel like you're have a relationship with a chatbot, or because you have lots of friends that you comment on every day on your Twitter feed. You've never actually met them, and it's a very surface-level relationship. You retweet each other or whatever. And then the sex thing with porn, especially for guys, just all this stuff that is completely made up. And so we do the same thing with politics. I'm very political. I'm very political. I read all of the angry tweets, and I retweet the most the funniest ones. I'm very involved in politics.
5: My meme game is top level.
8: Wouldn't lots of people say they're very involved in politics because they participate in that sort of activity?
5: Yeah.
8: When you're not actually involved in politics at all.
5: Yeah, I think this may ultimately be a discouraging segment, and I hate that, but... The other problem is that the government has gotten so vast. It's involved in so many aspects of life that people, you know, you're wrong to think the government is here to solve all your problems. But I get why people think that. And so everything you do, everywhere you go, you think the government ought. I'm not you, my good friends, but a lot of people think the government ought to be involved in like everything you do all the time. And so it's natural to have that weird, incredibly shallow, you know, exchange of quote unquote ideas like we're talking about. It's just, it's ever present, but never significant.
8: Yeah, and let me hit you with this paragraph because I thought it was pretty darn interesting. If you're doing all this stuff we were talking about, particularly around politics, you are probably trapped in an abusive parasocial relationship with politicians and political media. You're being psychologically manipulated with emotional ups and downs in a way that makes you easier to control for partisan or economic reasons. And this is probably also harming your mental health. Almost certainly.
5: I think we need to identify, for instance, rage baiting. If there is some gender bending teacher who's trying to pervert the minds of 6 year olds, I want to know about that. But how often do I want to know about it? How often do I need to know about it? I already know it. So how often do I need to click on that and watch that or retweet it or what have you?
8: That's a good question.
5: And the answer is not never. Because, you know, for instance, to me, the infiltration of our education system is the biggest problem we solve or that we face, rather. But you don't need to wallow in it.
8: Or maybe are you doing anything else? So if all I'm doing is clicking on them and getting more upset, but I still have never attended a school board meeting or done the research to look into who's running and voted or anything like that. But I click on all the stories about how bad the schools are and get really mad.
5: Right.
8: I don't know how we break out.
5: Empty calories substituting for the real thing.
8: Yeah, whether
5: describes everything online.
8: Yes, whether it's Facebook friends, looking at porn, or this. And this one is probably, well, it's worse for the country. You can't run a democracy that way. For your own like personal happiness, having not real relationships is not very good either.
5: Yeah.
8: The enough to get by thing, though, the way human beings are built, it's the empty calories you always talk about, but it's enough nutrition. I'm not going to die. So I feel like
5: you're dying inside. I'm Joe Getty.
8: I knew you were going to add an I'm Joe Getty to that.
5: Saw it coming, did you? Yeah, well.
8: Yes, but you're dying inside. I'm Joe.
5: Yes, I'm Joe Getty.
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5: There are three sounds that if you hear in the wild, you're in serious danger. Run for your life. Those three sounds. Coming up in a moment. Stay with us.
8: Yes, this segment.
5: Unless you're eaten by a bear. Oh, is that a hint? Stay with us.
8: We feel it's our job every day to depress you and make you wonder why you got out of bed. Or at least it seems like so. We think that's what our job is. First of all, Mamdani's budget. The budget for the city of New York with his plan for, you know, free buses and all the different things he's offering for free is significantly more than Florida's state budget, which has three times the population.
5: Wow.
8: $127 billion versus $117 billion. So New York City alone, $10 billion more than the entire state of Florida for their budget, which is kind of interesting. And speaking of spending, because this is what I really wanted to get to, this is the depressing you thing. The CRFB, whatever they are, they're one of your nonpartisan panels that look at spending and that sort of stuff, said that without immediate legislative intervention, which there will not be, the federal government faces a future defined by exploding interest costs, insolvent trust funds, and a national debt burden that will shatter post-World War II records within 4 years. So I guess the reason that stuff never lands is they've been telling me within a couple of years my whole life, and we do oftentimes kind of grow our way out of it or find a way to kick the can down the road.
5: Or so inflate the currency supply that debt no longer looks big.
8: Right.
5: If you completely devalue the currency, you borrowed $1,000. Now, hell, it costs you $1,000 to go out to dinner. Who cares? That's a specific strategy, folks. Inflation is a tax.
8: Yeah. So that's really the biggest story in America, but you can't get anybody to pay attention to that under any circumstances, and we've known that for many, many years. So I'd probably be better off knowing three frightening sounds that I should run for my life if I hear them, since nobody's going to do anything about the national debt.
5: Jack, if you hear these three sounds in nature, you're in terrible danger.
8: Now, are we going to hear these one at a time, or all three back to back? How are we going to hear this?
5: Like,
8: I need to be prepared.
0: Yeah, okay, it'll be three sounds. Okay. It's three basic sounds.
5: Back to back to back. Hey, brace yourself. There's terror here, friends. Let's hear it. Ah. Is that wind? Now the first sound again.
8: Yeah,
5: wait
8: a minute.
5: The
8: first sound and the third sound are the same sound.
5: Did you listen to this?
0: Oh, yeah. Yeah.
5: What the hell's the matter with you? Tell you what, I know three sounds to be terrified of if you're a radio host.
8: The sound of your audience switching to another station.
5: No,
8: that's
5: what
8: the sound.
0: It all makes sense.
8: Katie, do you have any guess?
5: We were gonna hear,
1: no, I don't have a guess.
8: The first
5: I thought we were going to hear rattlesnakes and growling mountain lions or something. We hear what? A windy day and ice cracking. That part I get.
8: Well, ice cracking. The first one, I thought it was like stepping on branches or something. Something big and heavy is coming after me.
0: The first one is a tree. If you're ever in a tree area and you hear this sound.
1: A tree area.
5: Hey,
0: it means the tree is about to
5: fall. He's an environmentalist.
0: The tree is about to fall onto you.
8: If you're ever in a tree area.
0: Well, a wood, a TA. You know, yes. A place with trees.
5: Yes.
8: A place with trees. You're not making it better. You're not making it better.
0: A wooded
5: Stop
0: area.
5: Digging. All right, what the hell was the second? The second one was just wind.
8: The woods or forest. Do you mean that? A tree area.
0: Yeah, well, here's the second one.
5: All right. What is that alleged?
0: That is a tornado that is nearby and approaching.
8: Okay.
5: Oh.
1: Sounds
5: okay.
1: Like wind.
8: Yeah.
5: Lay down flat in the ditch.
8: On the radio, it does just kind of sound like really windy, but I've heard a tornado up close. It is quite frightening.
5: And play the third one, which is the same as the first one.
8: Once again,
5: back
8: I'm
5: in the tree area.
8: No, that's the second one.
1: Eating celery?
0: If you're ever walking on ice, trying to save your lives.
8: If you hear someone eating celery in a tree area, run for your lives.
0: Okay, if you're ever walking on ice, and you hear that, go the other way. Yeah.
8: Yes.
5: Yeah. Carefully and slowly.
1: I feel safer already.
2: Armstrong and Getty.
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18: Breaking news this hour from Town Hall. Amrit Thomason. The Supreme Court has spoken, and birthright citizenship can they. The ruling is a setback for President Trump. He had wanted to limit the practice of granting automatic U.S. citizenship to those born in this country. Mr. Trump's executive order had declared that youngsters born to people in the United States illegally or temporarily are not American citizens. The Supreme Court disagrees. The High Court also upholding state laws that ban transgender athletes from participating in girls' and women's high school and college sports.
19: The court's conservative majority has repeatedly ruled against transgender Americans in the past year. It rules Tuesday that states' bans in Idaho and West Virginia don't violate the Constitution of the federal law known as Title IX, which prohibits sex discrimination in education. Left unresolved by the outcome are lawsuits challenging state laws and regulations in Connecticut, California, and elsewhere that permit transgender athletes to compete consistent with their gender identity. Bernie Bennett, Washington.
2: And the High Court has struck down longstanding limits on how much political parties can spend in coordination with candidates running for Congress or the White House. President Trump says the Supreme Court's ruling allowing states to count late-arriving mail-in ballots underscores the importance of Congress passing the Save America Act to ensure election integrity. Extreme heat advisories, watches, warnings posted across a vast area from the Midwest to the Mid-Atlantic up into the Northeast as a dangerous heat wave settles in. Dozens of wildfires continue burning out west. The Venezuela earthquake death toll continues to rise. Now it tops 1,700 as search and rescue efforts continue. On Wall Street, stocks are higher this morning. The Dow is up about 72 points. The Nasdaq ahead 191 points. More on these stories, townhall.com.
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6: 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It's the final piece to the puzzle. The backers of the proposed NBA-ready Las Vegas Diamond Arena, they now control all 11 acres needed to build that project. The recent purchase of just more than 3 acres at the southeast corner of Las Vegas Boulevard and Four Seasons Drive gives the project developers control of the land needed to construct the more than 21,000-seat arena. The NBA is currently exploring its options, its expansion options in Las Vegas and Seattle, with a decision expected by the end of the year. The Diamond Arena site, one of 10 being pitched as an NBA-ready arena should Las Vegas land an expansion team. The project, expected to involve multiple partners. May, a good month for the Las Vegas Strip. The gross gaming revenue more than 13% better than the same time last year, boosting the state win by more than 7% over last year. The Nevada Gaming Control Board reports the Strip win of nearly $808 million. And May was the 8th best month ever. Las Vegas Convention and Visitors Authority reports visitation in May was up 2% compared to the same time last year, boosted by a nearly 15% increase in convention business. And if you want to get lucky, well, you may want to check out a couple of Las Vegas casinos. Casinos.com, it ranks 2 of off-strip casinos among the luckiest in the country. The study, which analyzed more than 830,000 TripAdvisor reviews from 108 casinos across the U.S., ranked the South Point 3rd and Palms Casino 10th. No Las Vegas Strip properties made the top 10. In fact, the study ranked 5 resorts, Caesars Palace, Mandalay Bay, Excalibur, Bellagio, and Luxor, in the bottom 5. 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
9: Still have a slow ride in Henderson on the Beltway because of an accident on 215 westbound between Gibson and Stephanie. Left side of the freeway is blocked. At one point, they only had one right lane. Looks like two are getting by now on the right side. That's 215 westbound between Gibson and Stephanie. Want to stay to the far right. Earlier, a truck fire through the Charleston curve is still holding up travels on I-11 northbound near Boulder Highway. That truck's still blocking the right side of the freeway. Looks like one lane block there, I-11 northbound near Boulder Highway. And a new west side wreck at Sahara and Valley View. We'll have clear sunny skies today, light breezes, and temperatures that stay under triple digits, topping out right around 95. 79 degrees right now. 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
13: And now, here's Armstrong and Getty.
5: You don't know this about us, but behind the scenes, we're really, really cruel and demanding. Armstrong and Getty here, and the staff has been busily assembling during our vacation a collection of clips and things that have happened in recent months that are especially entertaining and evergreen, as we say.
8: Now more of the Armstrong and Getty replay.
5: Hey, kids, you want to play Inflation?
14: Yeah, Dad, let's play!
5: It's a history of the United States as seen through board games. I actually found this deep within the Wall Street Journal website. They're running a series called USA 250, The Story of the World's Greatest Economy. And they look into various aspects of it. And I found this one charming. Board games were popular in the United States from the beginning, but they were generally brought from the old world, you know, chess, checkers, various card games, et cetera, that had been around for ages and ages. The very first American-made board game in 1822 was made by a small map company in New York. It was called Traveler's Tour Through the United States, a novelty that featured a hand-colored map of the then 24 states, peppered with towns and landmarks. You make your way across the map by naming geographical facts, with the winner being the first person to reach New Orleans. Which, I don't know, sounds reasonable. Yeah, a little,
8: sure.
5: Nothing wrong with memorizing some geographical facts.
8: And there weren't nothing else to do in 1822.
5: But that gave birth to an enormous industry, which has made billions and billions, uncountable billions of dollars through the years. Board game, let's skip ahead. We already mentioned that. Several games, including that one, had the whole Manifest Destiny, we're expanding, we're going to go coast to coast thing at their heart. And people were super positive about that sort of thing and loved the idea. Let's see. Indeed, a moral. Oh, I almost skipped this one. I should have highlighted this. By the mid 1800s, Salem, Massachusetts became a hub of early game development for some reason, aided by European printing technology that had made its way across the Atlantic. In 1844, picture playing this with your kids or your little cousins or whatever. Brothers William and Stephen B. Ives released the game of Popes, the Game of Pope and Pagan, or Siege of the Stronghold of Satan by the Christian Army. That was the rather long title. In the game, players act as missionaries attacking Lucifer, the Pope, and pagans, reflecting both the tight-laced culture of the day and antipathy toward Catholicism and immigrants. My God. So you'd have your kids attacking Lucifer, the Pope, and a godforsaken immigrants with their foreign beliefs.
8: That's wow. A fun board game.
5: Wow. Now
8: you roll a six. Do I go after the Pope or those damn immigrants?
5: They're both within reach. I don't know. God dang it. So a moral message was central to many board games of the year. Among the most popular, the Checkered Game of Life, which got a shorter name after a while.
8: Okay.
5: Created by none other than game pioneer Milton Bradley in the year 1860. Profoundly religious and an early advocate of the kindergarten movement in America, Bradley developed his game for children as much as their parents. Listen to this. This is the game of life. Players navigated a board with spaces identifying the highs of life, like college, success, happy old age, among others, and several frightening lows, including ruin, disgrace, and suicide. This is a game for children, remember.
8: You roll a six. Wah, wah. Suicide for you.
5: I was just disgraced. Darn it. Watch the language, son.
14: Sorry, Paul.
5: ruin, disgrace, and suicide. Wow. How soft are our children compared to that?
8: Chutes and ladders, you go down the chute, you land in suicide.
5: Oh, boy. Sorry, son, suicide. Jesus. Now, as the 19th century was growing to go, can I have a second take? Do we have enough take, Michael?
0: Yeah, go ahead.
5: Okay. As the 19th century drew to a close, a growing middle class found itself with disposable income, shorter work weeks, mail order to catalogs, department stores, which really helped the board game industry. The railroad boom then helped the game industry, which increasingly focused on capitalism in addition to moral uplift. Starting in the 1880s, a series of games derived from the Horatio Alger books, with titles like From Log Cabin to the White House, caught the public's fancy. A boy, always a boy, popularized the rags-to-riches fantasy, pulling himself up by his bootstraps toward wealth and respectability.
8: Well, is this the beginning of what we were talking about earlier, where every presidential candidate has to have that origin story, like Gavin Newsom's trying to create? Just, it became part of our, the way we look at this.
5: Yeah, it's unquestionably part of our culture. Yeah. Now, the gals had different messages in their games. One called Marriage Auction, which was popular from the early 1900s. The card values laid out a bride's worth, noting that, quote, the bridesmaids have no value, however they rank. Unless you're a drunk groomsman, and, you know.
8: Exactly. You're both out of town.
5: All right, come on. The rules note, marriage, they say, is a gamble. One thing very certain is that money plays an important part. Let's see. As the Gilded Age rolled on, one female game designer subverted the script. Lizzie Maggie? Maggie, maybe? Maggie? Was an impassioned follower of Henry George, a popular political economist and author of the best-selling book Progress and Poverty. George, the economist, believed that taxing land and only land, the single tax, was a path to a more just world. If you think these people would invent a really boring game, you'd be right.
8: It's funny you bring this up, and I won't get off on this, but I just became aware of Henry George a couple of weeks ago in a podcast. His book was number two selling book only to the Bible for a very long time. His economic theory, he was like the biggest thing in the world, not just in America, with economics, and everybody quoted him all the time, and then it just went away.
5: Well, this big adherent of his, Lizzie Maggie, received a patent in 1904 for her landlord's game, which millions know today as Monopoly.
8: Yeah, that's interesting.
5: What most people don't understand is her game was created to teach about the ills of concentrated wealth. It wasn't until economists... that's not terribly interesting. From the 1900s through 1930s, financial games gained favor. The game's finance, inflation, and others thrived during the Great Depression as a fantasy of the American dream far out of reach for most homes. Back to Ms. Maggie, she published Bargain Day in 1937, a game in which players move through a store making purchases by trying to save the most. The player who shops most thriftily wins.
8: Wow.
0: Wish my wife would play this game.
5: Well, hey, maybe see if you can find an old copy, Michael.
8: Great 1960s old man sort of joke there, Michael.
5: Hey, honey, here's an old-timey game. Let's play it. I bet it'll be fun.
8: Wish my wife would play that game, huh?
5: Tell the other women. You can't tell them anything. Then you got after World War II, Cold War anxiety gave birth to strategy games like Risk, as you'd capture the territories across the world.
8: It's stunning that Monopoly ever caught on and became as... Why is popular? Lack of alternatives? I mean, I never had the slightest bit of enjoyment playing Monopoly and never finished a game once in my life. But I've played a lot of times.
5: Other than talking to the friends you're playing with.
8: Yeah.
5: And the rivalry of it. No, the game itself brought no joy. Interestingly, Candyland...
8: Yeah.
5: Perhaps the simplest game ever invented by any human being was designed in 1948 to brighten the spirits of children in hospital wards.
8: Oh, wow. I played a lot of Candyland. I played Candyland in the hospital as a kid.
5: You know, frankly, that was about up to my intellectual level, Candyland. I enjoyed playing that with the kids. Very relaxing. And then the act of playing games reinforced wholesome suburban family values. Consider the 1965 game Mystery Date, in which girls try to land a dreamy date and avoid the sloppily dressed dud.
8: Oh, guy. You don't want to end up with the dud.
5: Right, right. And let's see. The game was developed by Marvin Glass and Associates, a Chicago toy design firm whose other hits included Simon, Rock'em Sock'em Robots, which I wanted at age 5 more than I wanted my next breath. They also invented Operation and Mousetrap.
8: Rock'em Sock'em Robots. I knew people that had it, but I never owned it.
5: Yeah, yeah. And then in 1966, Twister became a phenomenon and challenged sexual norms. Tell you what, as a teenager playing Twister with the other fellas and girls,
8: yeah, you get,
5: I enjoyed that a great deal.
8: You get somebody the opposite sex playing, there's a good chance your groins are going to end up against each other.
5: Wow. Wow, that was really delicate and artful. Well said. It's like I'm working with Shakespeare. Holy crap. I wish we had a penalty box.
8: Can't
5: misconduct, 2 minutes.
8: Can't

0: are really all about the hanging around with your friends or family. That's what it is. I mean, we always do lots of Uno at our big cousin Christmas family get together, and it's not about the freaking game, obviously.
1: Right. Right. Yeah. Yeah. Well, you hope to avoid ruin, humiliation, suicide, and puncture wounds or whatever else was on that list.
0: That one is pretty funny.
1: Severe burns.
0: You lost an eye. You have to go back three spaces.
2: Oh, dang it! I only had one eye left.
1: This is fun, kids.
0: But prior to, you know, pick the date, there literally was nothing else to do. Cold winter night. It's dark now, and it's 5 o'clock. What are you going to do for the rest of the evening with no radio, no TV, no maybe no books?
1: Right, right. Play a little landlord's game to warn your kids about the dangers of concentrated wealth. Have you learned your lesson, children? Now go to bed.
0: That was fun.
3: Armstrong and Getty.
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7: The word is cryopreservation. I guess that's the official term for freezing a brain and bringing it back alive, and it's never been possible till now, in that when you freeze a brain, it destroys the cells, and you can't thaw it out and have it still work. But they figured out a way to freeze the cells in such a way that it doesn't destroy them, and wow. They sliced up brain tissue from mice and have frozen them for a week or so, and then thawed them back out. The freezing and the thawing have to be very careful. And still gotten a brain activity that could happen. So they haven't done it with a full brain yet. But
8: Mouse woke up and said, "Where am I? What's happening to me?"
7: Same day, different cheese, you know?
8: Yeah. How about the length of time? Because you can get freezer burn.
7: But obviously this opens the door, if they can perfect this, to all kinds of wonders where someone could have a terrible disease. Freeze the brain, get to the point that we can cure the disease, and then, you know, you reanimate your brain. But you'd have to put it in a body, though, in that case, because we still haven't perfected the brain transplant. So what good does it do to freeze a brain outside of a body, bring it back alive, and now you're what, a guy who lives in a jar?
8: And according to 50s sci-fi movies, yes. Yeah. And you can speak and stuff like that. Yeah.
7: You can speak. I don't know.
8: And command people to kill, as I recall from some movie I watched as a kid.
7: Boy, that gets into some serious thinking about human nature. If I am, I don't want to make this dark, but like if I lose the ability to do anything, speak, or move my body at all, and I'm just a brain, do I want to live like that? Well, that's what you'd be in a jar.
8: Could I like do crossword puzzles and stuff like that? Surely Elon Musk can.
7: You're
8: going to
7: do crossword puzzles all day, every day for the rest of eternity?
8: Well, that's just a princess for the rest of eternity. I mean, you'd have a lifespan, right? It'd just be long later.
7: Yeah.
8: I don't know. I'd watch TV. I'd watch golf. I'd think, boy, I wish I could play golf, but I don't have a body. I keep forgetting.
7: I'd watch TV.
8: I don't know. I would read books.
7: I just don't know if there's any point in being just a brain. How are you going to hold these books?
8: You don't need to.
7: Go to the library, get the book.
8: Well, that's right. I have no eyeballs. And I have no ears. Wait a minute.
7: Well, that's what I'm saying. Unless they perfect all those other things, who would just want consciousness? Can't see, hear, feel, do anything, but I'm alive. Whoop.
8: No, that's a horrifying nightmare.
7: Yes, it is a horrifying nightmare.
9: It limits you.
8: That's the understatement of the year.
7: That is the subtle joke of the day. Michelangelo's subtle comment of the day. It limits you.
8: Well done. It would be limiting. For those who are fans of science, I find this super, super interesting. The problem, and they've always talked about this as various rich people or ball players or whatever were going to get their heads frozen, that when you freeze tissue, ice crystals form.

0: Yeah.
1: And as the water freezes, the crystals expand. They puncture membranes, disrupt the intricate network of neurons, ultimately destroy the connections that make the brain what the brain is. But this team of neurologists in Germany circumvent the problem by using a technique known as vitrification, which cools tissue so rapidly that it prevents ice crystals from forming at all. Instead of crystallizing, the liquid inside and around the cells transform into an amorphous glass-like state, preserving the tissue structure with all molecular motion effectively halted.
0: I think I read the whole article, though. I don't think it ever got to the next step that we've just been discussing. Okay, so even if you can take a brain, freeze it, and thaw it back out, and it still functions, you got a long way to go before you've accomplished anything, in my mind. You got to be able to put it
1: 1,000 miles. We got to start.
0: You got to put it in a body.
1: Well, it's right, but there's no point in doing the other stuff until you can figure out you can preserve a brain. So this is the first step, an important first step.
0: I need eyes and arms
1: in something that I can't imagine.
0: Yeah, yeah. But anybody's brain's been frozen in the past. Ted Williams, the baseball player, froze his brain. Walt Disney. They didn't freeze it in the right way, so they're out of luck. They're just frozen brains that won't ever work.
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9: We get you there!
11: It's a nearly foregone conclusion that the NBA will be expanding into Las Vegas and Seattle. While an official announcement isn't expected for several months, investment groups are lining up to be a part of it. One of 10 proposals being pitched is on the south end of Las Vegas Boulevard across from Mandalay Bay. Yesterday, it was announced that those behind the Las Vegas Diamond Arena project have acquired all of the land needed to build the state-of-the-art venue. Cheetac Development is also looking to buy more land just south of Four Seasons Drive to build a private jet terminal that will allow easy access for teams and entertainers to the new arena. Asia Wilson's questionable for tonight's Commissioner's Cup Championship game in Brooklyn. The four-time league MVP suffered an ankle injury in Chicago on Sunday. The Las Vegas Aces are set to take on the New York Liberty in the in-season tournament title game. Tip goes up at 4 o'clock and will be shown on Prime.
8: The Vegas Sports Report is brought to you by
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14: Still have that extra braking in Henderson on the Beltway because of an earlier accident on 215 westbound between Gibson and Stephanie. Cleanup is still ongoing there. That is taking out the left side of the freeway, westbound 215 after Gibson. Two right lanes are open there. I-11 northbound near Boulder Highway through the Charleston Curve had a truck fire early this morning. That's still there. It's on the right shoulder. Looks like one lane is still blocked out there, so a little bit slower than usual on I-11 northbound through the Charleston Curve because of that truck fire on at Boulder Highway off to the right. Clear sunny skies, light winds, and temperatures that are going to stay under triple digits. Only getting into the mid-90s today. Already 81 degrees, though, right now. 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
2: To our surprise and delight, Fareed Zakaria on CNN's, what the hell's it in, Compass Point? GPS, that's it. Unleashed a 6 minute, 13 second screed last night that was utterly calm, gentlemanly, non-bomb chuckery, and an incredibly thorough indictment of the misgovernance of the state of California. It was absolutely terrific. He's a man of, I would say, the center left. He used to make me a little nuts talking about foreign policy because he was very much the internationalist. But I think this is so good. Let's start with 51. Work our way, Michael.
3: The frustration is real and justified. California is one of the most dynamic places on the planet. It has Silicon Valley, Hollywood, world-class universities, extraordinary agriculture, ports, talent, and natural beauty. But it is a case study in how a rich society can spend more and more while producing less and less of what its ordinary citizens need. The paradox of California today is a successful economy attached to a failing model of governance. Consider the fiscal record. Since 2000, California's population has grown by roughly 15%. But the state's general expenditures have grown more than 200%.
4: Oh my God.
3: From $78 billion to about $248 billion.
4: Wow.
3: General spending per person has risen from about $2,300 to about $6,300. The number of state employees has grown by more than 50% by one count. Does anyone think that California government and its benefits have gotten 200% better in the last 25 years?
4: I live here, so I know it's not true.
2: Wow. I knew the expenditures and number of employees had skyrocketed, but that is beyond, I mean, beyond reasonable, and that certainly is practically beyond imagination. It is a giant jobs program for cronies and lackeys.
4: The state employee number has grown 50% this century.
2: Yeah.
4: Wow.
2: So in the next section, he talks about the failure of housing in California. And the essence of it is that California produces new dwellings at a rate that is a tiny fraction of other functioning governments' production of those dwellings because of incredibly strict zoning and hypocritical zoning. And also the you can sue developers over a list of 150 different ridiculous things as a blackmail, so they have to pay you off, and how that culture is rampant in California, and so they underbuild housing. Let's move on to 53, where he talks about education.
3: Oh, look at education. For years, California schools had a plausible excuse. They were underfunded. Total spending on education through 12th grade has more than doubled since the early 2010s. And per pupil spending by 2023 was well above the national average. Yet the results remain dismal. In the 2024 Nation's report card, California was 43rd in fourth grade math, 39th in fourth grade reading, 36th in eighth grade math, and 38th in eighth grade reading.
4: Well, I'll bet Gavin didn't like this. He's hoping that, and he's right, that nobody watches CNN weekend shows, but, you know, whoever's his opponent, if he would end up being the nominee, they're going to grab this stuff.
2: Oh, yeah. Yeah. I hope it goes viral. I hope it gets retweeted and sent around a million zillion times. Yeah, the educational system is absolutely miserable. Go ahead. Play the next chunk, Michael.
3: California's headline prosperity, generated in good part by a few industries like high tech, masks weaknesses underneath. Job creation has been sluggish. In 2025, California essentially failed to add any new jobs on net. Private industries outside government and government-supported healthcare actually shed jobs, according to the Center for Jobs and the Economy. The state is using public spending to paper over private sector stagnation.
4: Wow.
2: Correct. Yeah. Significant net loss of jobs if you exclude government, which we discussed, and government-supported health care, directly government-supported. Let's talk about homelessness in 54, Michael.
3: Homelessness tells the same story in a more painful register. A 2024 audit revealed California had spent $24 billion on the problem over a five-year span. Yet in 2024, California reached a record high in homelessness, almost 200,000. Homelessness did decline by about 3% from 2024 to 2025, but the state's expansive, expensive, and elaborate homelessness aid complex has not proven to solve homelessness in any significant way.
4: Well, you don't have to be a genius to know that.
2: No, there was a headline in the very left Sacramento Bee the other day, the capital of California. Audit of Sacramento homeless shelter costs showed no strong link to good outcomes. They couldn't find a link to it doing any damned good, yet the money continues to flow.
4: I'm not an accountant. I can look around. You spent millions of dollars. It looks worse than it used to be. So what is happening?
2: Right. Now, the next section, Fareed goes into a couple of minutes on L.A., and it's longish, so I'm going to summarize some of it. You know what? Go ahead. Do 56, Michael, and then we'll go from there.
3: Nowhere is this more vivid than Los Angeles, where Hollywood, the city's defining industry, is in slow motion collapse. The effects are being felt not by celebrity actors and influencers, but the carpenters, costumers, sound engineers, camera operators, editors, drivers, caterers, dry cleaners, prop houses, and small businesses that once formed one of the world's great industrial clusters.
2: And then he goes into the statistics about the number of shooting days in L.A. They're down 85%, something like that.
4: Shooting films, not shooting other people.
2: That's a good point. Those days are up. But the shooting films days are down. All those gigantic sound stages and movie sets and complexes are empty. They're just completely empty. And all of those working class people, many, many of whom I would guess lean left and vote for these policies of way overregulation, insanely high taxes, lawsuits for everything. They probably support those policies, which is tragic. Then in 58, he summarizes the L.A. Situation.
3: Hollywood is still the symbol, the brand, the mythology, and it still houses the big studios that produced most of the world's greatest entertainment for almost a century. But thanks largely to high taxes, costs, and regulations, the work has moved elsewhere, to Georgia, New Jersey, Toronto, London, and Warsaw. Michael Linton, who ran Sony Entertainment, told me that the big studio lots look like ghost towns now, with tens of acres of sound stages and recording studios when nothing is happening. He said, Los Angeles is becoming a sunny version of Detroit. Consider the simple fact, according to Fortune, none of the 10 films nominated for Best Picture this year were primarily produced in Hollywood. Los Angeles still hosts the Oscars, but increasingly, it does not actually make the movies being honored there.
4: So I've toured the big movie lots just in the last couple of years with my kids doing the tourist thing, Universal and Warner Brothers. Yeah, that's interesting. So they look, so it's more of like it's like going to an old western town that used to be, you know, during the gold rush or something like that. And all these buildings that used to be saloons and whorehouses or whatever, but they're no longer those things. They're selling candy to kids as tourist stuff. So now the big movie lots are a tourist thing to go to see where some of the best movies, you know, of the last 100 years were made. And you can, Star Wars and Jaws or, you know, what of all these great movies, but they're not doing it anymore.
5: Where are the great movies made now, Dad?
2: Literally anywhere but California, son.
4: That's interesting.
2: Enjoy the tour. Finally, this.
3: For years, Democrats in California have governed without any real competition. The recent primary results suggest that even in deep blue territory, voters are restless. They're not becoming Republicans, but they are asking a reasonable question. Why does a state with so much money, talent, and promise make life for ordinary people so hard?
4: Good question.
2: It's an excellent question. I don't know that I saw enough unrest to give me a lot of optimism in the recent primaries, but it registered on the Richter scale of this sucks, the Suchter scale.
4: Well, as long as people have their identities, their entire identities tied into a political party.
6: So true.
4: It's different than, like, I've never had my identity tied into a car brand, really. Mm-hmm. I don't know what would be another good example, but just, well, restaurants or something, you know. This place has got better chicken at a lower price. I don't care. I'm just going to go to the one I like the best and has the most bang for the buck. My identity's not tied up in it. Apparently, especially now, we have our self-worth tied up in being an R or a D so much, we just won't change.
7: And remember, if you're a D, one of the cornerstones of your identity is that conservatism is evil. Republicans are evil, not wrong, not misguided, not where the party is policy-wise right now doesn't suit me. No, they are eternally evil. And so, I mean, it's like the most extreme example of changing your identity you can imagine. It makes going trans look subtle.
4: You're the political scientist. Answer this question.
7: One more thought. I like how Fareed said, they haven't become Republicans. I mean,
4: right.
7: I know. Come on, let's be reasonable here.
4: That'd be disgusting. Yes. So we know what states that are too blue look like. We just described one.
7: Mm-hmm.
4: What are states that are too red? They're one party but Republican. Is there something bad that happens?
7: Yeah, I think they can go a little far in like outlawing things that are harmlessly lefty, dopey.
4: Like what?
7: Oh, gosh, I'd have to think about it for a while. I don't know, you know, passing resolutions to end gay marriage or something like that, even though it'll never get by constitutionally. A little too fundamentalist. It's generally a subset of conservatism that is really feeling its oats, and there's no pushback. I if you want, I can work on it and come up with some examples for you.
4: It's fairly rare, though.
7: See, the problem is there's no such thing as a right wing bubble that's as bubbly as a left wing bubble for the reasons we've discussed many times.
4: Right. I should ask a lefty that like that.
7: They probably cite abortion rights. Nobody can get an abortion anytime, including, right, you know, victims of rape, incest, or,
4: right,
7: you know, terrible health threat to the mother, that sort of thing.
4: Other than that, wonder what it would be.
7: They would invent stuff. And my proof is all of the talk about how if Trump is reelected, gay marriage will end. Gays will be hunted down in the streets. Trans people, et cetera. Yeah. Hey, let me know when that starts. All right. It'd be scary to watch. I want to watch.
4: Hey, Gavin, running for president. When Fareed Zakaria dedicates that much time to what a mess your state is, that ain't good, man, on CNN.
7: Yeah. Amen to that. Well said, metal guy.
0: Jack Armstrong and Joe Getty.
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7: Here's your freedom-hating quote of the day from communists, or about communists. One silly and one great. This is from Gideon Defoe, who's an author. I don't know anything about his book, but this is just funny. Here's your first problem, he said, pointing at a sentence. Religion is the opium of the people. Well, I don't know about people, but I think you'll find that the opium of pirates is actual opium. It's a book about pirates, I guess. I don't know. I just thought it was funny. And much more significantly from the brilliant, the invaluable, the wonderful Ludwig von Mises in his book, Omnipotent Government. And I quote this. I'm going to get this tattooed on my, I haven't decided which body part.
20: Face.
7: Show some real commitment. How about we go with neck? Can we compromise and do a neck tat? Every step which leads from capitalism toward planning is necessarily a step nearer to absolutism and dictatorship.
10: We take steps like that all the time.
7: Including the Trump administration, sure. Lately, and yeah. I don't like it. Mailbag.
10: Woo-hoo!
7: Drop us a note, mailbag at armstrongandgetty.com. Perhaps your brilliant missive will be read on the air. For instance, this one. Sarah writes, guys, can more of the show please be Katie speaking in vocal fry, upspeak, dropping T's, etc.? We need much more of that.
20: Yesterday, this is rough. We had to sit here and listen to Hillary Clinton.
7: Oh, devastating.
20: I just made myself cringe.
7: Wow. Moving on.
10: I make myself cringe all the time. You'll get used to it.
7: It's practically my life story. Curtis here in Santa Rosa, California. Here's one of our local Safeways. Same one that only has one exit now, so you know what's escape is more controlled. Looks like the Reverend Al Sharpton, Reverend in quotes, was finally right about something. They are locking up the toothpaste in Santa Rosa, California. KBYTO, keep buying your toothpaste online. Yeah, virtually all products are locked up in vast swaths of California, and it's spreading across America.
10: Insane.
7: In red states and places I never dreamed it would happen.
21: They're locking up my toothpaste.
10: Yeah, I know. Somebody mentioned that to me about one of the red towns around here the other day. They said the first time they ever went to their CVS in one of these red towns around here, and things were locked up.
7: Lawlessness spreads, and once it's here, it's a war to get lawfulness back. Sleepless in Danville writes on the topic of fortune cookies, which came up at some point. One of my father's favorite jokes. We'd go out to a meal, a succulent Chinese meal, and he would slowly open his fortune cookie, read it, raise his eyebrows, and exclaim, it says, help, I'm a prisoner in a fortune cookie factory.
10: That's pretty funny.
7: A fabulous running dad joke for the family.
10: Oh, I wish I'd have done that when my kids are younger. It'll still be funny, but it would have been even funnier when they were younger.
7: Every single time we went out to dinner when I was a kid, and he kept doing it after I was an adult, every single time my dad would get the check.
10: Yeah.
7: And do
10: it. Oh, yeah.
7: Double
10: yeah.
7: take.
10: I've always done that. That's fantastic. You got to do that.
7: None. Right. Let's see.
10: That's hilarious.
7: Punch the Monkey, more like Damien the Monkey, writes Bridget Scroomer in Healdsburg, California. Other than being a great band name, there's more going on than a poor little monkey and a stuffed animal. I'm with Joe when I say there's something wrong with that monkey and the other animals are clued into it. Perhaps someone needs to part the hair on his sweet little head and see if the number 666, the mark of the beast, are present. This all falls in line with the AI takeover at the end of days and makes perfect sense that the Antichrist monkey would show up right now. Have a good weekend. The Antichrist monkey.
10: Yeah, sorry, I haven't read that chapter of the Bible. Maybe this weekend I'll get to it.
7: A number of people brought up your sweating when you eat ketchup, Jack.
10: I'm sure. Why wouldn't they?
7: What about other tomato products? Pizza?
10: No.
7: Ordinary plain tomatoes?
10: No.
7: What's the sweat factor on that?
10: That's
7: keep being wet and gross. I like the show anyway. And then we got this, and we'll end with this one, I think, from Matt. The ketchup oddity is interesting, but a small village in the north of Sweden has many folk who don't feel pain. Vittangi, a village in unpronounceable Sweden, is known for its unique residents who exhibit congenital insensitivity to pain. The condition, also known as congenital analgesia, is a rare genetic disorder that affects the ability to feel pain or temperature.
10: Wow. That's interesting. Must have been some serious inbreeding back in the day.
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3: News this hour at Town Hall. I'm Bob Agnew in Washington. We have breaking news at this hour from the U.S. Supreme Court. Justices weighing in on the issue of birthright citizenship.
4: The Supreme Court votes 5-4 to uphold birthright citizenship, so babies born on American soil are automatically American citizens regardless of the immigration status of their parents. Now, this ruling, one of the most highly anticipated of the year, President Trump, on the first day of his second term, signed an executive order to end birthright citizenship. And he was at the Supreme Court for oral arguments, a historic first for a sitting president. Laura Winters reporting.
3: The court also upheld state laws barring transgender girls and women from playing on school athletic teams. Justices holding such bans at Idaho and West Virginia. They ruled that the states can block transgender athletes who are biological males from participating in girls' sports teams at both public schools and universities. Three firefighters killed over the weekend in a wildfire along the Colorado-Utah border. Officials say they were trying to shield themselves at the time from the flames by deploying like shelters when they were overcome by the flames. Players are going to be literally feeling heat in World Cup matches this week.
5: Teams playing in open-air venues will be playing under a dome, a heat dome.
9: Forecast high temperatures are going to be anywhere between the 90s to low 100s.
5: Brian Putnam at the National Weather Service.
9: That's going to be the air temperature that you'll see.
5: And he warns with the high humidity.
9: Heat indices are going to be higher than that. And that's the temperature that it's going to feel like. That's the stress that you're going to be feeling on your body in that heat. And those heat indices are probably going to range between 100 to 110 degrees and maybe as high as up to 115 degrees.
5: Players have medical staff, three-minute cooling breaks midway through each half, and other safeguards. I'm Ben Thomas.
3: More of these stories at townhall.com.
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27: 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It's the final piece to the puzzle. The backers of the proposed NBA-ready Las Vegas Diamond Arena, they now control all 11 acres needed to build that project. The recent purchase of just more than 3 acres at the southeast corner of Las Vegas Boulevard and Four Seasons Drive gives the project developers control of the land needed to construct the more than 21,000-seat arena. The NBA is currently exploring its options, its expansion options in Las Vegas and Seattle, with a decision expected by the end of the year. The Diamond Arena site, one of 10 being pitched as an NBA-ready arena should Las Vegas land an expansion team. The project, expected to involve multiple partners. May, a good month for the Las Vegas Strip. The gross gaming revenue more than 13% better than the same time last year, boosting the state win by more than 7% over last year. The Nevada Gaming Control Board reports the Strip win of nearly $808 million. And May was the 8th best month ever. Las Vegas Convention and Visitors Authority reports visitation in May was up 2% compared to the same time last year, boosted by a nearly 15% increase in convention business. And if you want to get lucky, well, you may want to check out a couple of Las Vegas casinos. Casinos.com, it ranks 2 of off-strip casinos among the luckiest in the country. The study, which analyzed more than 830,000 TripAdvisor reviews from 108 casinos across the U.S., ranked the South Point 3rd and Palms Casino 10th. No Las Vegas Strip properties made the top 10. In fact, the study ranked 5 resorts, Caesars Palace, Mandalay Bay, Excalibur, Bellagio, and Luxor in the bottom five. 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
15: Welcome, everybody, to the Tuesday edition of Clay and Buck. Clay on his way back, I believe, from Hawaii. He'll be joining us on Thursday. It's just me, the Buckster, today. And look, there's no way around it. A very rough day in terms of the biggest Supreme Court decision. It went against us. Let's just jump right to it. By 6-3, although there's a little bit of an asterisk, makes it feel more 5-4. But by 6-3, the court decided that if someone is born on U.S. soil anywhere, for any reason, at any time, criminal conspiracy of birth tourism included, you name it, they are, with the only exception being diplomats, which was previously carved out, they are U.S. citizens. They have come down with this decision that I think is one of the worst in the history of the court, quite honestly. Alito, Justice Alito. Oh, let me give you some of the stats, the details, just so we can have a really robust conversation about this. It's important we talk about it and understand what is not just in the decision, but what happens now. This is a big deal. Unfortunately, it's a bad big deal. But this is, as Alito wrote, one of the most important decisions in the history of the court. And in my judgment, the court has made a serious mistake. So you had Gorsuch, Alito, Thomas, see this for what it is. That's the three who just said, you guys have got to be kidding me. I mean, in other words, but that was their bottom line on this. You can't really believe that somebody who shows up. And this happens. This isn't just a theoretical. This happens every day in this country. We'll get to the trans, by the way, the trans athlete thing that went in our favor. So that's good news. There is some good news to discuss today as well. And there was also a ruling on political campaign finance donations. We'll get to that. That's much smaller potatoes right now than this. The trans ruling went our way, but that I think was expected. I mean, that would have just been the court no longer can read plain English. This, well, maybe the court can't read plain English. Think about some of the things that have had to be taken up by the Supreme Court. Does the word temporary, in fact, mean temporary as in not forever and will end at some point? The court had to rule on that. The Democrats on the court, that's what they are. People say the liberals, they're Democrats. The Democrats on the court said, no, temporary actually means forever because you're mean. That was troubling. today the court did find that when the law says biological sex and separation thereof under Title IX, it actually is biological sex. And just because somebody might really, really, really want that word or that reality to be something else, it does not change. So that's encouraging. But let's get back here to the big one, which is the birthright citizenship case. The court, and this came up in oral arguments before, the court has said today, in essence, or no, really, actually quite explicitly, I shouldn't even say in essence, if a Chinese birth, and that's where there's a lot of this birth tourism that goes on, and that also raises concerns in this country because that's our primary geopolitical and economic rival. There's a lot of subversion, a lot of espionage, a lot of working against the interests of the American people happening when it comes to China. The Supreme Court today said that if a Chinese birth tourist breaks the, it is against the law to do this, keep in mind, birth tourist shows up here, has a baby here, takes that baby out of that hospital in San Francisco or Los Angeles or wherever, goes back to China, they can come back here in 18, you live their whole life in Beijing. Maybe they don't speak a word of English. Maybe all they've learned is how terrible America is. They can come back here at age 18, and they're as American as you and I. They are as American as apple pie. I my friends, it's deeply distressing just to say that out loud. Could be, because we know at a gut, at an instinctual, dare I say, at an American level, that is just not true. It's just not true. The court can say it's true, but the court also said that there was a special right to privacy to kill a baby in the womb. They were wrong on that one for a long time. The court also ruled in Dred Scott. The court also ruled in Roe v. Wade. The court, they have been wrong in the past, and I think this is wrong. And it wasn't 9-0. It wasn't like, oh, my gosh, there's no real question of fact here or there's no question of law. It was 6-3. And Kavanaugh says, look, I got to go right now with the majority, as in this is the law now. But he thinks that Congress can just change this. But the majority held that this is actually constitutional, that this is in the Constitution and therefore a act of the legislature alone would not be enough. You would need a constitutional amendment. You would need a constitutional amendment, the court says today, to make it no longer the case that an illegal who shows up here from Nicaragua, comes across the border, has a baby here, and maybe goes back home. Is and then returns at age 18 or returns that could return in a few decades and run for president. As American gets, it's all the same. I'm sorry. I'm not really sorry, but I sit here and I tell you what has happened today. But I also tell you that as far as I am concerned, a majority of the Supreme Court has decided that to be legally American is so debased that it can, in fact, be obtained as the proceeds of criminal conspiracy, and that the founders who risked hanging to forge this nation wanted us all one day to think that citizenship is just a game, a joke, a scheme of no real meaning, no bonds of fraternity, friendship, or nation among us. It's just words on a page, courtesy of some bureaucrat somewhere. That is it. It's a devastating ruling. Now that I think we've explained at least the basics of what this is, they're saying subject to the jurisdiction thereof. That was always the... Now, keep in mind, the Congress had to change the law after the 14th Amendment because of Native Americans were not considered initially to be automatically citizens as a result of the passage of the 14th Amendment. The 14th Amendment explicitly had to deal with freed slaves and that they are Americans and that they are full citizens, and there should be and can be no question or debate about that. It is ludicrous. It is ludicrous for the justices to sit there and say, you know, that also covers people who are subject to foreign citizenship and foreign law, who come here in violation of our law, have a baby, and even return home. That's one thing. The anchor baby thing is bad enough because that is the proceeds of a crime. It's a benefit. And let me also point out that anchor babies of all kinds are a rapid pathway for the rest of the family. That's what there's the anchor to keep them here, but there's also the anchor pulling in the rest of the foreigners to skip the to the front of the. And then we're told it's family reunification. This is a huge incentive for people to continue to game our immigration system. And it's happening at the same time that we are told we need to pay more. We need to pay more taxes. There needs to be more rules, more laws on the law abiding, more restrictions on the productive. You're not doing enough. Nicholas Kristof of the New York Times is saying that Elon Musk has killed millions of children because of cuts to USAID. If we aren't paying, you and I aren't paying to put gas in the tanks of cars in West Africa or the Sudan or Cambodia, and there's any problem over there, it's our fault. We're literally killing children. That is the position of the left now. So we have to come together and have a conversation about what does it in fact mean to be American? What is it to be American? Even some on our own side, I think, err when they say, well, we are just a creedal nation. No, we are a people and a creed. We are two things simultaneously, and one cannot be separated from the other. If you change the people entirely, the creed does not matter. If you change the creed entirely, well, then the people will be led astray. But this Supreme Court is absolutely leading us astray with this decision. It is distressing, and it's not just because I think it shows a mentality that a large portion of the country shares, that Americanness is just status, something that can be changed with the check of a box, with the wave of a bureaucratic wand. There's nothing to it. You don't have to speak English. You don't have to share our history. You don't have to even grow up.

0: anywhere in the globe to save your ass, even if you've lived in Beijing for 40 years, because you spent 5 days here in San Francisco and they decided that subject to the jurisdiction thereof on a tourist visa means you're American. The problem is, my friends, they have opened the definition so wide that you'd have to ask, if everyone is American, then what does it even mean to be American? If the bar is so low, if it is so debased, as I said, what are we left with? And let me tell you, anybody who is feeling a little squeamish about deporting as many illegals in the country as possible before, I hope this is a wake-up call to you. The left, the Democrats, the communists in this country, that's right, the communists in our midst, they view this place, America, as a commune. They want us to be subject to all the other jurisdictions thereof as well. They want to take what is yours. They want to give it to others. They want you to shut your mouth in the process. This is a very dark day on the court. This is a very dark day for America. We will fight on. We will keep pushing. But I cannot sugarcoat it for you. This was a devastating ruling from the court. And you have to wonder, you ask yourself, how many people going forward are going to be willing to fight and die for an economic zone? How many Americans going forward are going to say, I will answer the call, I will go anywhere the commander-in-chief tells me to, and risk my life and be away from my family and not see my children and not be next to my wife or my husband for months and months, perhaps even over a year at a time on deployment? How many will do that knowing that it is so cheapened to be American that someone can show up here for 5 minutes and have all the same rights, all the same benefits, but somehow not the same obligations as you and me? They have no answers for that for you today on the court. And I wish I had all the answers on this, but I don't, honestly. It's a bad day for the country. We fight on. We don't cry. We don't whine. We take it, we process it, and we will move forward. That is my promise to you here on the show. I'm sure a lot of you are going to have thoughts on this. Let's talk about it. I will get to the transgender ruling, which was absolutely the right ruling and important. It is a good ruling. It is an important ruling. It today is overshadowed somewhat by this birthright citizenship ruling that it undoes the Trump executive order on this. I didn't get into some of that background, but that's the long and the short of it. All right, look, your parents can relate to this, especially if you have young kids. How many times do you see them doing something that you just need to get on video? Whether it's an iPhone in 2026 or a Betacam in 1997, those moments instantly become part of your family history. If you're an iPhone family, you've got those videos on the cloud. If you're part of the Betacam generation, they're on cassettes or VHS tapes. 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You'll get everything back, along with brand new files on the cloud, ready to watch and share from anywhere. 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
1: Welcome back in to Clay and Buck. Again, I want to do the two things today that we have to do, which is understand the full weight and impact and the at least offered reasoning behind this birthright citizenship decision. Remember, it was a Trump executive order that has been overturned here. It was already stayed. Now it has been overturned by the court. And it's the nuclear option, in a sense, because Kavanaugh, some people were thinking they would all go the Kavanaugh route, which would be, look, guys, there's some gray area here. Congress just needs to act and pass a law. No, the majority here says, oh, the Constitution already says this. So this is the worst possible option. This is, we need a constitutional amendment or a different Supreme Court makeup, essentially, to deal with this situation, to change this around. I also want to talk to you about this transgender case a little bit coming up here. So we will give some of that. That's pretty straightforward. It's really the court looking at this extremely complicated question. If you have a penis and you think you have a vagina, is it actually the latter?
9: the court, not by a 9-0, goes, you know what? Actually, turns out a man is a man, a woman is a woman, and you're separating sports to protect some of them because of the biological realities. That's a real thing. That's a real thing. So on the one hand, I feel like we can celebrate a bit that the Supreme Court, not by 9-0, by 6-3, mind you, three lunatics on the court are like, what do you mean? What do you mean? If we could put the macho man Randy Savage of South Park fame and put him on a women's field hockey team and he's running around breaking hips and noses because he thinks he's a woman, God bless macho man Randy Savage. That is his constitutional right. Three lunatics on the court believe that. So we won, but some people live in a crazy, crazy place. Which foods and beverages make you feel better and which ones make you feel worse? It's a guessing game for a lot of us. 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
11: Tickets! 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
12: Asia Wilson's questionable for tonight's Commissioner's Cup Championship game in Brooklyn. The four-time league MVP suffered an ankle injury in Chicago on Sunday. The Las Vegas Aces are set to take on the New York Liberty in the in-season tournament title game. Tip goes up at 4 o'clock and will be shown on Prime. It's a nearly foregone conclusion that the NBA will be expanding into Las Vegas and Seattle. While an official announcement isn't expected for several months, investment groups are lining up to be a part of it. One of 10 proposals being pitched is on the south end of Las Vegas Boulevard across from Mandalay Bay. Yesterday, it was announced that those behind the Las Vegas Diamond Arena project have acquired all of the land needed to build the state-of-the-art venue. Cheetac Development is also looking to buy more land just south of Four Seasons Drive to build a private jet terminal that will allow easy access for teams and entertainers to the new arena.
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1: Welcome back to Clay and Buck. Congressman Jim Jordan of Ohio joins us now. Congressman, I don't know if you've caught any of the top of the show, but I know you know what's going on with this Supreme Court decision. Trump says the Supreme Court upheld birthright citizenship, which is too bad for a country. But we can easily make it up in Congress through legislation, which has the support of the president. What do you think about that? What are the, I mean, let's just jump right to the legislative ways to at least make citizenship something that feels less like a joke.
26: Yeah, it's common sense that if you're here and, you know, unlawfully here in the country and you have a child, that child should not automatically be. I mean, I think even Alito in his dissent said, in my judgment, the court made a mistake that will seriously affect the country's future. So if that's the situation, let's look at legislative ways to fix it. I think you just have to write something straightforward. Like, no, the 14th Amendment was written at a different time for a different situation, i.e., you know, dealing with the evil of slavery in the aftermath of all that. And then and the fact that you were born here is not actually make you subject to the, just by the fact you're born, that it shouldn't fit that clause. So I think that is the key takeaway. But unfortunately, it was what 5-4 the other direction. And the court said, no, the 14th Amendment is going to be interpreted in a way that says you are a citizen.
1: I'd have to look at this. I know that birth tourism is illegal. There have been cases brought against usually the like birth tourism center or the place that is conspiring to bring in people to do this. My understanding is that, you know, that is illegal. Is there any restriction on visas for people from countries coming here at 6 months or 8 months or whatever it may be, pregnant, depending on how long they have to stay in the country? Is that also something to be looked at? Because people are wondering, change in what just happened today, how do we tighten things up? Because this is just going to be a free-for-all now.
26: Yeah, well, we do need to tighten things up in a host of ways and make sure that in the event we get another Joe Biden, he can't do what he did, which was allow 10 million people just to come in the country, all claiming asylum and saying temporary protected status is not temporary, it's forever, and all the things that he did. So we do need, and maybe when we put that legislation together, which we passed in the House last Congress, maybe we need to go back and do some of that again. We can look at what you just described. Oh, there should be further stipulations if it looks like this is going on. In fact, Alito used that term in his dissent. He talked about birth tourists. That was one of the things he cited. So maybe we do need to look at that as well. But I do know we need to tighten up the asylum laws. We need to fix the what's called the Flores decision. We need to make sure there can't be no catch and release. Those things we need to get into law so that we don't have 10 million people coming across the border like what happened with President Biden.
1: Now, I know you are doing a hearing, I believe, right after you're done with us here on air up on Capitol Hill with Angel Moms. And this obviously goes very much to the issue of illegal immigration and law enforcement. What's going on with this? Tell everybody what's happening.
26: Sanctuary jurisdictions is the dumbest policy I've ever heard. Understand what they did. Systematic plan of the left. They let in 10 million people under Joe Biden. Then they create jurisdictions where it makes it difficult to remove those individuals, even when they commit another crime. Because remember, sanctuary jurisdiction is simply politicians telling local law enforcement, you can't work with federal law enforcement when it comes to enforcing federal law. And then, of course, the third step was Democrats tried not to pay ICE. They tried to abolish ICE. So this is their systematic plan. And what happens is real consequences for families like Ms. Gorman, who was the student at Loyola, who was killed by an illegal migrant who had committed a crime and who was let out because they wanted to be soft on people and take into effect their deportation status when they decide whether to charge people with crimes or what kind of a sentence or plea agreement they might get. This guy kills Ms. Gorman, and her mother is testifying today at 2:00. So it's all part of us. We've passed legislation already out of our committee to address the sanctuary jurisdiction problem, which, again, is part of this systematic plan of the left. Oh, by the way, a third of the country, we talked about this, I think, before, Buck, but a third of the country lives in a jurisdiction that is a sanctuary jurisdiction because it's all the big blue cities and big blue states. It's ridiculous that a third of the country, their political class tells the local law enforcement, don't work with federal law enforcement. And the consequences are what happened to Sheridan Gorman, whose mom, Jessica, is going to be testifying at 2:00 today in our hearing.
1: Now, legislation is a good idea. It will also run up against the realities of a Democrat filibuster or threat thereof in the Senate side, right? So there are limitations. This is good for the conversation. This is good to show people what sides of the issue Democrats and Republicans on Capitol Hill stand. But I would ask, you know, you know President Trump very well, and you are quite aware of what's going on with the executive branch, which has critical functions that are still underway here, critical missions that are underway to enforce the laws when it comes to immigration. Senator Mark Wayne Mullen, your former, Senate side, but congressional colleague, he was on TV over the weekend and said something about, well, there's all these Haitians who are no longer covered by TPS, but they can apply for other things and see how that goes. People did not like that. Let me just ask you, Are you hearing, and you would know because you talked to them, is the executive branch dialed in and ready to go with the kinds of enforcement operations that have been promised from the very beginning of the Trump presidency, i.e., are there major deportation operations that are coming?
26: Yeah, I mean it's been over a million some that have been deported in President Trump's year and a half in office. And of course, we've got the ruling on temporary protected status, and in simple terms, temporary means temporary. And I think it was someone who works at DHS was on doing an interview, and their statement was to folks is, look, you don't have to go back to your home country. You just can't stay here. So that's pretty direct, saying that people are going to have to leave. Now, are there other problems you can apply? I don't know exactly what those would be. But maybe they can claim something, but it seems to me then you're going to have to, touch back and reapply in some kind of asylum or whatever you want to do. I think that this administration has done what they've said they were going to do in enforcing the law and going after people who are here illegally, particularly ones who've committed crime. That's why this, again, I come back to the sanctuary jurisdiction, why this is such a stupid policy. And yet it's being embraced by the left, and it's currently in effect in about a third of the country.
1: Well, is there a budgetary mechanism that, you know, that's where obviously the majority has much more leeway? I mean, we've heard about a possible withdrawal of funding for example, there's actually a lot of federal law enforcement dollars that go into a lot of these sanctuary, or really all of them, the major jurisdictions. And the federal government could say, look, if you're not going to be helpful, we could pull back that funding. I mean, what are the, other than the narrative, the discussion, the showing the American people what's going on? I know you're doing this hearing coming up. What are the levers that can actually be pulled so that sanctuary jurisdictions, if they're not going to change, at least feel the heat?
26: Yeah, a good question. One is the power of the purse, which is the founders envisioned that as being the primary power that the legislative branch would have. That element is in our bill that we've passed out of our committee on sanctuary jurisdiction. The other element is you say to law enforcement, you can't be, if local law enforcement, which the vast majority do, if they want to work with a federal law enforcement to enforce the law, and again, most of them do, then we give them immunity from being harassed and targeted by their by their local political jurisdiction. And then third, we say, and this is the most powerful part, I think, in the legislation, we say, oh, to families like Miss Gorman's mother, who's going to be testifying later today, we say you have a cause of action to go against the city, against the political entity that allowed this to happen, who said it was okay to release bad guys, not work with ICE, and then they commit some crime and harm your family. You have a cause of action, private right of action to go after them. So there's three key elements in the legislation: the money, protecting of the law enforcement who want to work with federal law enforcement, and the private right of action for families who've been harmed.
1: Now, is that so? That private right of action, that would be a statutory change. Where does that stand right now?
26: Yes, that would be a statutory change. It's in the legislation we passed from the committee. We think this is going to be on the House floor. We've been pushing for it. We want to get it on the House floor and pass it. But we're making sure we get all the votes, because I don't think we're going to get any help from the Democrats. Again, the Democrats have embraced this crazy concept.
1: Is there anything else on the immigration front that you would like to see Congress take up? You know, putting aside for a moment the roadblock of the Senate without running roughshod over the filibuster, getting rid of it, whatever. Is there anything else that you think on this immigration issue deserves more attention at this stage? Because, I mean, I'm going to tell you something. A lot of people, Congressman, feel a little dejected right now. Like you got to be kidding me. Anchor babies and birth tourism is enshrined in the Constitution, according to a small majority in this court. That's a rough one.
26: No, I understand. The main thing we want is this bill on sanctuary cities, sanctuary jurisdictions. We think that is the most important thing to pass. But as I said before, I do think it makes sense to codify, put into law things that Joe Biden was. To prevent the next Joe Biden from doing the things he did, like the catch and release. Now, we don't have that happening under President Trump because he's actually, you know, secured the border, like he said. But it'd be nice to put things into law which make it more difficult for another Democrat if it happens. We hope it doesn't. But if a Democrat gets back in the White House at some point, making it tough for them to do what Biden did.
1: Can I ask
26: you some things that we can do in that?
1: We're talking to Congressman Jim Jordan. I know you got to go to a hearing in a second. Just one last one for you. I'm hearing from some of my people that there's concern for the upcoming election for Republicans in your home state of Ohio, particularly on the I'm really just talking about on the Senate and gubernatorial side in those races. Is that stuff overblown? Can you just give us a little insight into?
26: Well, no, we got good candidates. Vivek, I think, is great. We endorsed him early. Like him, I think he's going to do a great job for our state. And the same with Senator Husted. But it's Ohio, you know, it's and before President Trump come along, we were the bellwether state. Now, President Trump has made us a Trump Republican state. But I do think the early polling shows that these races are real races. But I think we're going to win. We just I think it's going to require President Trump coming to our state, which I'm sure he will do. And, you know, helping with turnout with Trump voters, Trump Republicans coming out to make sure they vote for Senator Husted and for Vivek as our next governor. But I think we can win. And there's also a pickup opportunity. I think we had a good chance to beat Marcy Kaptur in that Northwest Ohio Toledo area congressional seat. I think we had a good chance there with our candidate Derek Maron. So we're looking at all that.
1: All right. We needed a little shot of optimism here at the end. So
26: yeah,
1: that's good. We know we can go to Congressman Jim Jordan for that one. Congressman Jordan, appreciate you, sir. Have a great 250th, and we'll talk to you soon.
26: Man. You too. Take care.
1: Born on America's darkest day of 9/11, the Tunnel to Towers Foundation has been helping America's heroes ever since. heroes like Detective Victor Vargas. 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
1: Welcome back in here to Clay and Buck. We have a bunch of callers. I'm sure, I know this. Passion's running a little high today, and I understand why. So we got callers and talkbacks, and oh my. Let's see. Larry in Buffalo, New York. What's going on, Larry?
12: Hey, hi, Buck. Hey, now that the Ream Court has bent us over with this pitiful ruling, do you think it would be wise for me to start a business flying in and pregnant women from all over the world for a fee?
1: Well, I think it would be unwise because I'm pretty sure it's illegal. But thank you for calling in, Larry. I just say there is no way around this. The Supreme Court today has told the American people that citizenship can be the proceeds of a crime. That's just a fact. I don't think anybody who understands the laws and the statutes could argue that. It is birtherism, you know, by conspiring to do that and by purposefully. Because I think for some visas, you actually check whether you're pregnant or not and things like this. I have to look into the specific statutes around this, but I do know that it's people. There have been prosecutions of birth tourism centers. It tends to be in California. You have, because people come here, they fly here, they get the citizenship here from Asia. If you're walking, you come across the U.S.-Mexico border and you just try it a lot. And that tends to be migration where they just want to stay. It's different. They show up. That's the more of the anchor baby thing of, I came, I had a baby here, I'm staying here. The baby now means that they're American, I'm staying. It is really a more of a West Coast phenomenon, at least as far as I know, that people come, they stay for like a couple of weeks, have the baby, and then go back home and then show up and say, well, you know, my kid gets in-state tuition at UCLA and, you know, they're full citizen and now they can sponsor us as because they're an adult. They can sponsor us for chain migration and so on and so forth. Tom in Tampa. What's going on, Tom?
5: Hey, Buck. Listen, the point I wanted to make, point I made to producer Greg, is, you know, if we look at the history, the far left, the far right, one side likes to say, well, Trump was the Manchurian candidate because of Russia collusion, or Obama was the Manchurian candidate. What this has actually done, and I don't know if anybody's really talking about this, is now the Supreme Court is saying, all right, I can bring in the anchor baby thing from China. I can birth the kid here from China. I can bring in the kid from Saudi Arabia. And they can now run for president. And we literally now, like in the case of a Chinese who would run for president that way and actually get elected, Buck, we now have a situation where we could have a true Manchurian candidate who's serving the interests of China, and it's out in the open. The Supreme Court is basically now saying that, yeah, that's okay.
1: Yes.
5: Real Manchurian candidate,
1: yes,
5: is okay.
1: Yes, correct. No, you're Tom, I wish I could say no, Tom. You are correct. That Richard Condon novel, which I actually read as part of my broad research for Manufacturing Delusion, because there's references in the novel to Pavlovian conditioning and mind control and how you can how you can brainwash people. That's really, it's one of the most famous brainwashing pop culture novel/movies of all time. But yes, the Supreme Court today says let's say that the Chinese intelligence services work with someone who comes here, has, by the way, if you think that they don't think in these kinds of long term, the Russians, the Soviets really had a whole program called illegals. The Russians have it too, where they would seed people in enemy nations for decades. And then they would activate them as sleepers. Well, that's a real thing. The movie The Americans has made it kind of famous, but that's a real program that the Russians had. We know about this because of the Matryoshka archive and a whole bunch of other things. The Chinese could have their domestic intelligence service run essentially an illegal, in the KGB sense, operation where they have a kid born here, goes back to China, comes back to America, becomes really popular, runs for governor in California, etc., etc., 35 years old, runs for president, and you have a Chi-Com raised, indoctrinated, and allied president of the United States. That is a real thing, my friends. Nice job, Justice Roberts.
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16: News this hour at Town Hall. I'm Bob Agnew in Washington. The Supreme Court has upheld state laws barring transgender girls and women from playing on school athletic teams, another setback for the transgender movement.
17: The Supreme Court upholds the transgender sports ban in two states, Idaho and West Virginia. The justices ruling the states can block transgender athletes who are biological males from participating in girls' sports teams at both public schools and universities. Justice Kavanaugh writing the opinion for the 6-3 majority.
16: That is Laura Winters reporting. The Supreme Court voting 5-4 to uphold birthright citizenship. That's a big setback for President Trump. Is ruling one of the most highly anticipated of the year, and the president on his first day of his second term signed an executive order to end birthright citizenship, and he was at the Supreme Court for the oral arguments. That was an historic first for a sitting president. The House Rules Committee on Monday advanced the National Defense Authorization Act, that expensive bill that funds all aspects of the U.S. military, a must-pass defense bill, sending it now to the floor for consideration. Some big news, good news in the sports world, as Colorado football coach Prime Time says he's now cancer-free.
18: University of Colorado football coach Deion Sanders says he feels like his younger self again, a year after undergoing surgery to remove his cancerous bladder. He considers himself cancer-free, thanks to the robotic surgery that reconstructed his bladder using part of his intestine. Last summer, Sanders missed football camps as he went through cancer treatments. The Buffaloes finished 3-9 after making a bowl game the previous season. This summer, Sanders appears much fitter and energetic as he oversees off-season training. I'm Mike Hempen.
16: Things are booming on Wall Street. The Dow's up 193. The NASDAQ up 357 points. More from townhall.com.
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0: 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It's the final piece to the puzzle. The backers of the proposed NBA-ready Las Vegas Diamond Arena, they now control all 11 acres needed to build that project. The recent purchase of just more than 3 acres at the southeast corner of Las Vegas Boulevard and Four Seasons Drive gives the project developers control of the land needed to construct the more than 21,000-seat arena. The NBA is currently exploring its options, its expansion options in Las Vegas and Seattle, with a decision expected by the end of the year. The Diamond Arena site, one of 10 being pitched as an NBA-ready arena should Las Vegas land an expansion team. The project, expected to involve multiple partners. May, a good month for the Las Vegas Strip. The gross gaming revenue more than 13% better than the same time last year, boosting the state win by more than 7% over last year. The Nevada Gaming Control Board reports the Strip win of nearly $808 million, and May was the 8th best month ever. Las Vegas Convention and Visitors Authority reports visitation in May was up 2% compared to the same time last year, boosted by a nearly 15% increase in convention business. And if you want to get lucky, well, you may want to check out a couple of Las Vegas casinos. Casinos.com, it ranks 2 of off-strip casinos among the luckiest in the country. The study, which analyzed more than 830,000 TripAdvisor reviews from 108 casinos across the U.S., ranked the South Point 3rd and Palms Casino 10th. No Las Vegas Strip properties made the top 10. In fact, the study ranked 5 resorts, Caesars Palace, Mandalay Bay, Excalibur, Bellagio, and Luxor, in the bottom 5. 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

Second hour of Clay and Buck gets going right now. Thanks for being here, everybody. Okay, so just to recap, in case you missed the first hour, birthright, citizenship, big decision from the Supreme Court saying that, yeah, anchor babies, birth tourism, intelligence agencies, terrorists, anybody who wants to scheme our system by having a kid here, raising them somewhere else, Manchurian candidate, all that stuff, as American as apple pie, in fact, mandated by the Constitution. Five of them said that. Barrett and Roberts joining with the lunatic communist justices. And it's unfortunate, but that's what happened. Kavanaugh taking a bit of a middle ground, although a vote with the majority, 6-3 technically, to overturn the executive order. And then you had the three sane justices with some both understanding of the Constitution, plain common sense, and language. They said, no, that's crazy. You can't be serious about this, but that is, in fact, what happened. So we got that going on, and I am deeply troubled by it. I think you're going to see, you can almost guarantee, I believe, that you will see a whole lot more effort to do exactly what they talk about here. Now, if you're pregnant anywhere in the world, you know that you just have to find any way to temporarily get to America. And remember, the taxpayer is going to pick up the bill for the baby, the birth, everything. You just show up at a hospital. You're like, oh, I'm having a baby. And everything will be paid for. You're not going to pay anything. Unless you're an American, then maybe you'll go bankrupt from the medical bills that will come after you've had the baby. But if you show up here, say, I'm going to the hospital. Here we go. So, and then you don't get a bill. You go back to wherever you came from. And you can even wait a few years. You could stay here, but you could also wait a few years and then just say, well, my U.S. citizen child would like to return to the America that is as his as any of yours. It's rough, my friends. It's rough. I think it's irrational. I think it's unconstitutional. And just more than that, it devalues citizenship, makes it feel like a joke. And that's really damaging and dangerous for this country. But if you want more on that, go check out the Clay and Buck First Hour podcast, because I really spent a lot of time on it there, breaking down it piece by piece. So, and we also talked to Jim Jordan a bit about this. Now, he's in Congress, obviously. He's talking about ways that maybe Congress could try to make things a bit better. The truth is, there's not much Congress can do to make it better, because you need either obviously a constitutional amendment, but good luck with that. And three different votes on, or at least, two different votes on the court. Isn't it interesting? When was the last time? I will ask, before we get into another Supreme Court case that came down today, that's a good one, so you can at least, we can relax and enjoy some degree of sanity from the court on this one. But you'll notice something. You have noticed something, I'm sure. The libs on the court, Sotomayor, Ketanji Brown Jackson, Kagan, they never betray their side. And we all know that the court is political. All that stuff about the court, it's a joke. That's why the nomination fights are so brutal and everything else. The courts, unfortunately, have become political really all over the place. But there is something very different and distinct. The leftist justices, they know their role and they play it well. They do not betray their ideological supporters and comrades on the big ones ever. What is the really big one where people might say, well, what about all those 5-4 decisions? Yeah, but we're supposed to have a conservative leaning Supreme Court. We really don't. We just don't have a court that's completely insane, which is what the Democrats would want. I mean, they would want, when you look at what Democrats would be in favor of, they can't even agree. The leftists on the court refuse to agree that temporary means temporary. That if I invite someone into my restaurant as the owner of the restaurant to have a meal, I have not actually invited them to live with me forever and can ask them to leave. The United States can also do that with people who we are trying to be kind to because their country is in a rough spot, as we talked about with Haiti, particularly yesterday. But we are also allowed to say, it's closing time. You don't have to go home, but you can't stay here.
Now, on the, that was a pretty good tune, right? I kind of missed that one. 90s, early 2000s. Music stopped being good like circa 2005, I think. And since then, it's just been, it's just been going down. It's a shame. And somebody's like, what about country? I don't know anything about country music. Country music can be great. I don't even know. You could put the five most famous country music stars in the world in the studio with me right now, and I'd probably be able to name like one of them. I'd be like, hey, I like your cowboy boots. Because, come on, they're all going to be wearing cowboy boots, right? It's part of the costume. All right, here we go. Let's talk about this Supreme Court case, the other one. So there's a few state laws, and they brought these all together into one. This is a good news case, so I just want to share this one with you. West Virginia had the Save Women's Sports Act of 2021. Idaho had the Fairness in Women's Sports Act of 2020. And both of those laws required school sports teams to be designated based on biological sex, determined at birth by reproductive biology and genetics. Okay. Right? Like, really straightforward. Boys and girls. Something we've all understood, not just our whole lives. This distinction, this designation, this separation has been clear for all of human history. We've never really had a tough time figuring this one out. What is a boy? What is a girl? Okay. And those laws bar biological males from competing on girls' teams. Notice, it's never the girls, really, who are making a lot of noise about competing on the boys' teams. I wonder why that is. It's guys who have the advantages of bone density, testosterone, you know, muscle growth, all these things, post-puberty or, you know, during puberty, who want to play on the women's teams. So in West Virginia, a transgender girl who was a biological male, also known as a male, was playing on a girls' cross-country team and track team. And she says, well, she had a medical treatment that was trying to suppress her puberty. Lower courts were split. District court upheld the law. Fourth Circuit reversed on Title IX. And then the Idaho case was similar by a transgender woman slash biological male brought it against the state law. By the way, the Ninth Circuit, what a surprise, the Communist Circuit, sided with this man who said he was a woman. So the core question here was, do these laws violate Title IX or the Equal Protection Clause by excluding transgender girls slash women from girls slash women's teams? Got to do a lot of slash stuff going on here. Dash, slash, you know, hyphen, all of it. The Supreme Court 6-3 reversed the lower courts and upheld the state laws. Brett Kavanaugh wrote for the majority here, joined by Roberts, Thomas, Alito, Gorsuch, and Barrett. And the key holding here was that Title IX, which is about sex separation for sports purposes, is allowed to mean what it is, which is separate teams for biological males and females due to inherent physical differences. Therefore, schools may limit girls and women's teams to biological females. And that the laws, think about this, the laws, according to the left here, that protect women are violations of Title IX, which were instituted as initially instituted Title IX to protect women. The claim of the Democrats here, which was upheld by the three lunatics on the court, Sotomayor, Kagan, and KBJ, their claim is that the law that protects women in sports is no longer allowed to protect women in sports because that doesn't protect women because these are actually women even though they're men. If that is confusing to you, congratulations, you understand reality. Because it makes no sense. So it should be confusing. There's no way for this to make sense. Back in 1972, this is from the opinion, Title IX transformed American sports, promoted equal opportunity for female student athletes, and has facilitated extraordinary growth of women and girls sports over the past 54 years. Females and males have inherent physical differences relevant to athletic performance. Those physical differences between men and women are enduring. Therefore, in contact sports, forcing female athletes to compete against males can create significant safety risks.
And in virtually all competitive sports, forcing female athletes to compete against males can undermine competitive fairness. The term sex in Title IX means biological sex. This is actually from the majority opinion. The ordinary meaning of the term sex at the time of the enactment in the early 1970s was biological sex and not gender identity. So this is this could not be more straightforward. It could not be more obvious who is correct on this. Oh, but we need to get into some of the dissents here. We need to get into the dissents, because what you'll see is the libs on the court, the Democrat activists, Kagan, Sotomayor, KBJ, are like delusional. I talk about this in my book, Manufacturing Delusion. I recommend you go get a copy. This isn't normal. They're delusional. They are living. They have created in their minds an alternate reality, an alternate universe, where the most basic facts, the most basic understandings of reality have been altered to meet their emotional needs and their political preferences. This is why you should all get Manufacturing Delusion, because I explain these psychological processes in the book, available wherever fine books are sold. But I'm going to get back into some of their dissent, because, wow, they are, these justices,

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0: Welcome back in here to Clay and Buck. So we're talking about this case, the transgender athlete case, and the dissent, Sotomayor Kagan Jackson, is honestly a combination of delusional and just unintelligible when you go through it, which it would have to be. Let's just understand what we're talking about here once again. Title IX says, hey, we need women to have spaces for them in sports so that they can excel and compete. And we have created this. And it is based on sex. It is based on gender. It is not gender identity. It is just male or female. And we thought this was a great thing and valid, and the left even celebrated it for decades. Now, there is this effort to say that you cannot continue to do that because some people think they don't fit into these categories. It's just crazy town. It does not make any sense. I'll read this to you. Here you go. This is from Sotomayor. Today, the court holds that neither Title IX nor the Equal Protection Clause protects BPJ, who's the trans person. As for BPJ's equal protection claim, the majority at this stage gets the answer wrong. Applying a form of heightened scrutiny divorced from this court's cases, the majority holds that transgender girls like BPJ who wish to play girls' sports are not protected by the Constitution, even if BPJ is correct that neither of the state's interests is furthered by their exclusion. Yet the Equal Protection Clause demands much more when a state deploys a sex classification to achieve legislative ends. That's just a lot of words to say, I don't like this. I don't want this. This is not what I, as a leftist, want. I want a society where you can say you're a woman and you have to be treated as a woman. What really is at issue here is Democrats still believe that there is no such thing as a definitive male or female. And that if you are a trans female, you are, ready for this? This is the delusion part. Every bit as female as any female. For legal purposes, for all intents and purposes. This is just nuts. The court had to answer this question today. It had to go and look at, and there are members of the Supreme Court who got it wrong. Now, what they also wanted to do here, this is where they tried to be a little tricky, is they say, well, this one transgender student, the one who brought the suit, says that he stopped, you know, messed with his biology, probably took some form of puberty blocker at some level along the way. And so the advantage that Title IX is meant to prevent from men from having is nullified. They don't know that. And by the way, it's not even true. It's just not, it's also not accurate, but see, they try to play this game of let's slide in an extreme fringe case, on the edge case, not just someone who's trans, but also like try to take some of these blocking drugs. And we're all supposed to throw out decades and really millennia of human civilization and the precedents therein, but also the legal precedents of Title IX. Because what this was supposed to be was a crack in the dam so that eventually when they have more power, when they have a better Supreme Court makeup, they can say if somebody says they're trans, they're a woman just like any other woman and the law has to treat them like a woman top to bottom everywhere. Women's spaces, women's competitions, women's sports, all of it. That is the America that Democrats demand. And I say that word Democrats intentionally, all of them. All of them. This is not one of those times where they can play this game of, well, you know, some of us like guns, but like a lot of Democrats are gun grabbers. But, you know, some of us like the Second Amendment. And, you know, they do this to fool people, unfortunately. You cannot be a Democrat in good standing right now with the party, with the base, with the Democrat media, unless you take the position that a woman can become, or a man rather, can become a woman. If you defy that, you are ostracized. You are excommunicated, no longer in the good graces of the left, of the Democrats, of the whole establishment. They demand obedience to lunacy, and they punish you if you refuse. That is really what is at the heart of this Supreme Court decision today. The court got it right, but just barely. 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
4: It's a nearly foregone conclusion that the NBA will be expanding into Las Vegas and Seattle. While an official announcement isn't expected for several months, investment groups are lining up to be a part of it. One of 10 proposals being pitched is on the south end of Las Vegas Boulevard across from Mandalay Bay. Yesterday, it was announced that those behind the Las Vegas Diamond Arena project have acquired all of the land needed to build the state-of-the-art venue. Cheetac Development is also looking to buy more land just south of Four Seasons Drive to build a private jet terminal that will allow easy access for teams and entertainers to the new arena. Asia Wilson's questionable for tonight's Commissioner's Cup Championship game in Brooklyn. The four-time league MVP suffered an ankle injury in Chicago on Sunday. The Las Vegas Aces are set to take on the New York Liberty in the in-season tournament title game. Tip goes up at 4 o'clock. It will be shown on Prime.
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0: Clay and Buck, and look, it's a big court day today. A lot going on. I'll tell you a little bit here coming up about a campaign finance decision, which Trump has weighed in on, I believe, with a truth via Truth Social. So there is that. And that one also went the right way. But Trump is saying the following, I might add. This was just from, I pull up things. When you do a live show, you know, sometimes it takes you a second. I don't have the dexterity with my fingers. I'm getting a little older, guys. You know, I'm not as quick with the phones here. I also think something that's really funny is, you know, my son Speed, that is his name, 14 months old now. And, you know, the one thing that he wants more than anything is the phone out of my hands whenever even at that age, he realizes there's something magic about this thing that daddy has in his hands that he's probably spending way too much time looking at and dealing with. I do have a rule now when I'm in charge of him or when I'm, you know, watching my son, I try to put the phone out of arm's reach actually, and just get on the floor and just like live in his world and be with him, which I think is very helpful to me. It's a good way to do it. It also means that my attention is really, really on him because, you know, sometimes he's just like, let me just butt my head into something. Really. I'm like, what do you, you know, he's a baby, but he'll just whack his head into something, almost as be like, is this a solid object? Bam. Yep. Okay. So I got to make sure he doesn't do that. But he knows I've tried to give him like an old phone. So it looks, it's got the case. It's got the whole, the other thing is the remote control for the TV. We have fake TV remote controls. Cause I figured he'll, you know, it presses the button. It looks exactly the same, by the way. It's just not synced up. It doesn't have batteries in it. He knows. He's like, what do you think I am? This magic stick does not do the magic things on the screen. That one. So he's getting very smart very quickly. But as I sit here with my phone pulling this stuff up, it's amazing. That honestly, watching, that's been one of the really fun things. I know all of you who are parents have experienced this, and it's just the watching the learning process in real time. You know, it's like watching the learning computer just sort of add more data and go to from 16-bit to 32-bit to 256, and, you know, it just keeps going and going. That part of it's really fun. It's a miracle. All right, Trump, I did pull up the truth now. You see that? You like that? That's how you stall for technology in the business, my friends. The biggest and most consequential decision issued by the court by far is the Slaughter case, which overturned the very famous Humphreys executor rule. This whole concept of power has been fought over for nearly 100 years, going all the way back to Franklin Delano Roosevelt, where a large slice of his power was taken away. He fought to regain it, even wanted to pack the court but was unsuccessful in doing so. This decision gives tremendous additional power back to the presidency where it belongs. It is an honor to be the sitting president who, after all these years, won this very important and hard-fought case. We had other good victories, too, and we also had the birthright citizenship loss, which we will work to correct in Congress. But the big slaughter was slaughter. That was the play on words he went for here. The Republican Party was treated very fairly by the United States Supreme Court. Thank you for your attention in this matter, President Donald J. Trump. I don't agree that the slaughter case was a bigger deal than the birthright citizenship case, but I, you know, of course, respect the president's opinion. He's allowed to say, well, whatever he wants. So that's one part of this. I'll take your calls now. Maybe I'll get into some of the other case that came down to. We'll get to that here in just a, you know, it's interesting. I'm watching a, I'm watching CNN here on the screen as I'm talking to you for a second. And they have a transgender athlete on the screen. And this is somebody who's decided to grow like a really pretty extreme mustache and facial hair with the help of testosterone, which you can do. But I look at this person and I'm like, that's a woman with a mustache. They're not fooling me. There's no like, oh my gosh, that transgender athlete. I can look at the shoulders. I can look at the jaw. I can look at the sternocleidomastoids. I can look at the Adam's apple. That's a woman. That's a woman pretending to be a man. I don't understand. They act like this is something. Oh my gosh! Like, but it's so close, and you can't tell. No, I can tell. If you know on Instagram with like auto tuning and face tuning, and well, now you're just talking about like a CGI, a computer generated image, essentially like AI. Yeah, can a trans person with the help of AI altering their image in a two dimensional, not three dimensional, but a two dimensional sense? Can they? Yeah, maybe you can't tell then. But this person on CNN right now, transgender athlete, I'm like, that is a woman with a giant handlebar mustache curled up at the ends. But it's still a woman. I am not for even with the giant mustache. I mean, it couldn't be any more obvious. And I'm going to tell you something. I'm a guy who sits at a desk all day. This is a transgender. What sport does this individual play? I am curious. I am going to guess. If it's a female to male transition, not at a high level, everybody. I'm going to tell you, no gold medal in judo here in the Olympics for the female pretending to be a man. Just going to go out on a limb. All right. Here we go. Coming back here. Virginia in West Texas has a fair point here. Go ahead, Virginia.
3: I am very disappointed in your characterization of country music, and they wear boots because it's part of the costume. You need to get your rear end out to far West Texas and see people, real cowboys. And as a matter of fact, I just drove through Rudy's Barbecue. And I'm heading home and going to eat my sandwich and listen to the rest of your show.
0: Thank you so much. Well, I appreciate it. All right. Now, to be fair, thank you, Virginia, calling in from West Texas. I didn't say cowboy boots are a costume. I said some of these country music people that wear, you know, they like they're putting on the cowboy boots between, private jet trips and going from LA to New York and stopping by the stadiums. I'm just saying they're playing up that whole, I don't think a lot of them have actually wrangled a steer. You know what I'm saying? I think that they're going a little, you could call it what it is. By the way, same thing. Well, why do, when you look at, hair bands, certainly, but like all these rock and roll guys, they could get a haircut like Slash from Guns N' Roses. He could have gone to a barber. But, you know, part of the thing is I've got like crazy hair and I'm super skinny, maybe from all the drugs. And I sort of just like, look, wear leather pants, but it's like super,
2: heterosexual for me to do so because I'm in a band. Like, that's the, you know, that's the, like, rock and roll thing, you know? I just, some of these guys, a little bit of a costume. There's a little bit of a costume. Let's see. Robin in South Carolina. What's going on, Robin? Robin going once. Robin going twice. All right. Next up, Joshua in Augusta, Georgia. What's going on, Joshua?
4: Hey, Buck and Clay. Mega dittos from Augusta, Georgia, the hometown of James Brown and the Augusta Nationals. Just listening to your synopsis of the Supreme Court talking about the whole transgender thing. And so the Democrats have made their bed. This is a hill they're willing to die on. The Republicans should make them sleep in that bed, and Trump should just declare himself the first woman president. Done deal. Close the books. Nothing to see here.
0: Joshua, I like where your head's at. I'll tell you this. You know, one of the only ways, I think, to really put an end to this is unfortunately going to be some version of, you know, again, not mocking people with this. I think people who are transgender deserve, you know, support and love, and they're human beings and everything else. That's not about, but mocking the situation insofar as, I mean, the competitive sports situation. You know, there was that guy, I think it was during COVID, I forget his name, but he said, all right, I'm now a woman and I'm going to set the, like, women's global deadlifting. I'm now a trans woman and I'm going to set the deadlifting record. And he did, you know, because he's stronger. He was a big, strong guy, but, you know, he's not setting the male deadlifting record. But if he says he's a woman and now he's a woman, guess what? He's the strongest woman in the world. Things like that. I think there is some value in showing the absurdity of it. Again, it's not, you're not being unkind to somebody specifically who is trans or singling them out, but you're looking at the situation saying, guys, so to speak, we got to have rules here about the sports competition. And this thing also about, oh, it's so, I mean, reading the dissent, it's just not, it's like I said, it's unintelligible. And I mean, I can read and process at a higher level, certainly than Ketanji Brown Jackson and Sotomayor. And, you know, Kagan's smart-ish. I don't know if she's that smart. She's smart-ish. What they're saying is just sort of circuitous, and it's nonsensical, and it's all an effort to justify what can't be justified. That's what comes across very clearly. So I just think that they're trying so hard shows you the Democrats, the left, they have not backed off this at all. But one thing they keep saying is, oh, it's going to be exclusionary. It's exclusion of people. And I just say, no, you're completely allowed. No one's saying that you can't be a trans person and play sports. That would be mean. That would be wrong. That's not fair. You just play with the biology, you know, that you were assigned at birth, is their term. If you're a man, you play with men. If you're a woman, you play with women. If you want everyone to say you're a woman, well, that's your call, but you still play with the men if you're a man. That's it. And by the way, you still have the you know, separation of sexes and other things. A place where I thought this would actually get much more pushback than it did is in prisons. You know, and this is true in some, I think in the UK too now, in some of these places, you can be a biological male who says he's a female, and the state will put you in a prison with women. And I mean, as if that's not crazy enough, some of these criminal trans female biological males, I know it's tough to follow all this stuff, it's tough to keep it straight in my mind, have then sexually assaulted women in prison. Oh, what a shock. But this is the most obvious and straightforward thing you could ever imagine. And yet they will sacrifice. They will allow women to be harmed in the name of protecting, quote unquote, the women who are trans. And one of the best examples of this, I mean, I think about this. I don't have a daughter, maybe one day. Imagine, though, many of you listening have a daughter. Imagine if your daughter was playing in a volleyball game, which is generally not a higher, you know, maybe you get a sprained ankle or something. And imagine that a 200-pound guy who is 18 years old and a senior in high school who's grown his hair long and says he is now a woman smashes a volleyball as hard as a guy can at a woman who is going to have slower reflexes to be able to protect herself and get out of the way, who is going to have a lighter bone density and musculature, particularly around the neck. By the way, I don't think women should be heading soccer balls as much as they do. That's a whole other thing. It's actually much worse for women than it is for men because of, I mentioned sternocleidomastoids, and there's some other like trapezius muscles that are stabilizers for any trauma to the head. Women have, that's why I could look at the guy who was actually a woman on CNN. I can just look at their shoulders and see, well, that's a woman, right? Because they have the different musculature. But imagine that you're the parent and your daughter gets blasted with a volleyball on the face and it breaks her nose and she's bleeding everywhere. Cause this has happened. This isn't just a theoretical. And you're told, sorry, we needed, you know, Big John, who's now Big Jonna, to be able to play on the women's team. People would have to hold me back from like intervening physically and violently. It's just the truth. I know that's my daughter. Democrats say, sorry, that's the price you got to pay. That's the price you got to pay. MMA, same thing. There was a trans MMA fighter for annihilating the women. I remember I got a Clay and I talked about this. It was kind of a silly conversation, but people were like, oh, but these women in MMA, you know, they'll, no, 120-pound woman. I'm a guy who sits at a desk all day. I would throw a 120-pound woman around in a ring. It's not hard because I'm a guy. Every guy listening, same thing. I weigh 200, probably more like 205, 205 pounds right now. It's just biology and physics. But, you know, Democrats, they just don't care, man. They just don't care. They will do evil in the name of good and think you are the crazy one in the process. And that is what you see from this decision that came down today, from the Democrat side, at least. 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
0: Welcome back into Clay and Buck. Sorry about that. We've got a lot of calls coming in. Get some talkbacks too. And also some of your emails, which I am looking forward to. Here we go. We got a lot of stuff here. Let's take Eric in Humboldt, Texas. He's live on the line. What's going on, Eric?
11: Hey, I love the show. You guys are real patriots. I love it.
0: Thank you.
11: Absolutely. So what I wanted to bring up, I've been thinking about it lately. When we were kids, they used to tell us it's okay for girls to play with trucks and it's okay for boys to play with dolls. And that's how we grew up. And that's why the world we live in right now is just so upside down and backwards. And I just wanted to make that point. And it's, why is it not now that when a boy thinks he's a girl, it's, I'm a guy, yet I have these feminine traits, but I am a boy. That's normal.
0: Yeah, I mean, there can be masculine women and feminine men, and That's a reality. We've always known about that, and that's fine. And, you know, that's just the way things are in the world and in life. But this idea that an idea can transition one's biology and designation of sex, it's just a lot of us who insist on living in reality, we're just not going to budge on this. And it's not even just about refusing to, as Solzhenitsyn said, refusing to live by lies. He said live not by lies. It's also the ramifications of this. It's like I said, I don't want girls being hurt on the athletic field by someone who is emotionally disturbed and thinks that he's a she. That's not right. That's not fair to the fathers and mothers of those girls. That's not right to those who are trying to win medals and be competitive within their gender.
22: Speaking truth and having fun. Clay Travis and Buck Sexton.
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15: News this hour at Town Hall. I'm Bob Agnew in Washington. The U.S. Supreme Court has voted 5-4 to uphold birthright citizenship. That means babies born on American soil are automatically American citizens, regardless of the immigration status of their parents. This ruling, one of the most highly anticipated of the year, it was President Trump making it a priority to eliminate birthright citizenship. In fact, on the first day of his second term, he signed an executive order to that effect. It has been overturned. Meanwhile, Laura Winters reports the president's reaction on another ruling involving the LGBT agenda and sports.
17: President Trump taking to his Truth Social page, reacting to the Supreme Court ruling in favor of Idaho and West Virginia, banning transgender athletes from competing in women's sports. The president writing in all caps the two words, big win. Then he goes on to say the United States Supreme Court just ruled against men playing in women's sports. Wow, that takes that ridiculous situation off the table. Three exclamation points.
15: And that is Laura Winters reporting. The House Rules Committee on Monday advancing the National Defense Authorization Act. That's that massive must-pass defense spending bill that comes up every year. They've now sent it onto the House floor for consideration and debate. Here's correspondent Bernie Bennett.
26: The committee reported out a rule along party lines by a vote of 8-4 that would merge the Safeguard American Voter Eligibility or Save America Act to the NDAA in a special process known as MIRVing. Several conservative hardliners previously said that they would oppose a procedural rule that would tee up a debate and final vote on legislation until action is taken on the Save America Act, and Speaker Mike Johnson announced the plan as a way to appease the holdouts. But the real test will be whether conservatives will support the procedural rule today. Bernie Bennett, Washington.
15: Lower oil prices leading to higher stock prices on Wall Street. The Dow is up 143 points. The NASDAQ right now up 341. More on these stories at townhall.com.
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2: 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It's the final piece to the puzzle. The backers of the proposed NBA-ready Las Vegas Diamond Arena, they now control all 11 acres needed to build that project. The recent purchase of just more than 3 acres at the southeast corner of Las Vegas Boulevard and Four Seasons Drive gives the project developers control of the land needed to construct the more than 21,000-seat arena. The NBA is currently exploring its options, its expansion options in Las Vegas and Seattle, with a decision expected by the end of the year. The Diamond Arena site, one of 10 being pitched as an NBA-ready arena should Las Vegas land an expansion team. The project, expected to involve multiple partners. May, a good month for the Las Vegas Strip. The gross gaming revenue more than 13% better than the same time last year, boosting the state win by more than 7% over last year. The Nevada Gaming Control Board reports the Strip win of nearly $808 million. And May was the 8th best month ever. Las Vegas Convention and Visitors Authority reports visitation in May was up 2% compared to the same time last year, boosted by a nearly 15% increase in convention business. And if you want to get lucky, well, you may want to check out a couple of Las Vegas casinos. Casinos.com, it ranks 2 of off-strip casinos among the luckiest in the country. The study, which analyzed more than 830,000 TripAdvisor reviews from 108 casinos across the U.S., ranked the South Point 3rd and Palms Casino 10th. No Las Vegas Strip properties made the top 10. In fact, the study ranked 5 resorts, Caesars Palace, Mandalay Bay, Excalibur, Bellagio, and Luxor, in the bottom 5. 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

0: Welcome in, everybody. Third hour of Clay and Buck starts right now. Joined in studio in NYC, where I got the whole team here. My friend Rafael Mangual is with us. He's got a book, which I'm looking at, is perfectly placed behind his head. You should go buy it. Criminal Injustice, What the Push for Decarceration and Depolicing Gets Wrong and Who It Hurts Most. It's quite a subtitle, sir. Yeah, Criminal Injustice, though, a great book. You should get it. But before we get into that, can I get your take? Because you follow all legal stuff. You follow immigration stuff. So the I feel like I'm just going to guess you probably think that a man is a man, as a woman is a woman, and you're probably on board for that.
1: Easy peasy.
0: Do not think Macho Man Randy Savage should be able to like stiff arm girls
1: It's a great South Park
0: hockey.
1: Pick,
0: isn't that amazing?
1: It's so good.
0: That's so timeless too, because they did it to be like, come on, we all know that's crazy. And now they're like, no, now there's
1: this is real.
0: 240 pound guys with long hair who want to be like the female weightlifting champion, and you know. It's like, I'm not here to talk about my transition.
1: That's right. That's right.
0: Yeah. So anyway, but on the ruling today, birthright citizenship. I mean, what? Just give me your take. And also, you have a really interesting story a little bit on your legal immigrants, but interesting story in your background too. But what do you think about SCOTUS coming down today, saying, you know, birth tourism, for example, citizen, no question.
1: Yeah. Look, I mean, I'm more with the dissenters in this case. I think, you know, the constitutional question, though a hard one, I do think plays out in the direction that, you know, say Thomas and Alito and Gorsuch would have taken it. I was surprised to see the Chief Justice in the majority in that case. But look, it's a somewhat, you know, defensible position. I think, you know, Kavanaugh really had kind of the best of it, you know, where he had the right, I think, constitutional interpretation, but did take issue with the fact that this was done through executive order. I think it's
0: saying it's up to Congress is not to speak for you, but I feel like, okay, I can see that, and that's real. Just saying that this is what the founders intended, which is really what the majority under Roberts. I'm looking at this like, you guys have got to be kidding me.
1: Yeah, look, I mean, I think it's a much harder argument to make. I think there's some real interesting sort of idiosyncrasies in terms of like, you know, what the founding era, not really founding era, right? Because these are Reconstruction amendments, but you know, what the drafters had in mind at that time. I don't think that it was as broad as they say it is. I think, you know, this idea that simply just being subject to the laws of the United States is enough is probably not right. But look, here's an opportunity for Congress to be serious, right? I mean, if this is a major national issue, well, there's only one course of action now. So at least it clarifies the scope of that debate. And the only move forward is something that's practically impossible, which is a constitutional amendment, which you're not going to get.
0: So the audience may have figured out, because your last name is Mangual, that you are not of the Mayflower Mangual.
1: That's right. Not of the Mayflower Manguals.
0: so you came here, or your parents, rather, are immigrants to the country.
1: My mother's an immigrant. My dad's from Puerto Rico.
0: I'm sorry. Your mother's an immigrant to the country. Your dad, Puerto Rico, is U.S. citizens.
1: That's right.
0: We know that. U.S. citizens. But tell this. It's really interesting about the DR. Tell about your dad. That was fascinating.
1: My mom's side. My mom's side. My mom is a Dominican immigrant. Came to this country in the 60s legally. My grandfather came first. So it was one of those sort of traditional immigrant stories where, you know, he leaves his home country to set out for more opportunity here in the United States, and then, you know, saves up enough to eventually send for the rest of his family, his wife and his kids. But the way that he was able to get his visa to come here in the first place legally was that he was helping out the U.S. Marines when they landed in the Dominican Republic in the 1960s in the wake of the overthrow of the Dominican dictator, Rafael Trujillo, who was, you know, assassinated in, I think, 1961. And that threw the country into a state of tumult. So there were all these sort of competing factions within the military. And my grandfather, because he spoke English and had, you know, admired America, you know, kind of played a couple of interesting roles in his community. One was sort of, you know, giving the rest of the neighborhood, you know, the news that was coming from the state. So they had this radio where they could listen to, you know, U.S.-based commentary about what was going on, and he could give an accurate take on that. But he could also help feed intelligence to, you know, the Marines. And that was, you know, how he was able to eventually get to this country, which he is a citizen of and loves deeply. I was raised very patriotically. My mother became a citizen at the very first opportunity, and, you know, always grew up in a house with an American flag. And, you know, it's It's interesting. I mean, you know, the Dominican nationality was actually in the news recently here in New York City. We had a congressional race, one of the three big DSA sweeps in the primaries. In
2: the
1: New
2: socialists,
1: York City.
2: Just so everyone's clear, the socialists.
1: The socialists. So you had Daria Lisa Avila Chevalier, who ran for the seat in New York 13 against the incumbent, who is the head of the Hispanic caucus, Adriano Espaillat, and she beat him. In a district that is heavily constituted by Dominican immigrants and Dominican descendants. What's interesting, though, is that she won that race while losing the Dominican vote. She won in the places around Columbia University, around Barnard College.
2: It was basically like grad students, and I believe black voters, too, actually went for her over Espaillat.
1: Yeah. Both her and Espaillat share a Dominican origin, right? Her parents are Dominican. She was born in Florida. Espaillat is a Dominican immigrant, actually came to this country, I think, illegally. He was undocumented for a time, but sort of rose to the ranks, traditional American story. What was interesting is that her sort of socialist, kind of leanings came into her old commentaries about the Dominican Republic itself, where she had actually said that Dominican nationalism was toxic, that it was anti-Haitian, that it was anti-black. And she had made references to the Dominican flag as like this sign of violence, which actually put her on bad footing with the Dominican community, who had rejected her pretty soundly. In fact, the morning of the primary, she ended up walking off of an interview on the biggest Spanish-speaking radio station in New York City because they pressed her about what she said about the Dominican flag, and she refused to apologize.
2: One thing that I have observed many times, but is always a complete there's a befuddlement and a shock that particularly white leftists have in this country when they find out that non-white people in other places around the world have their own beefs and bigotries and problems with each other, and that, like, even in the Indian subcontinent, there's racism among Indians about skin color. I mean, it's far more complicated than just, if you look like Mitt Romney, you can be racist and nobody else can be racist, which
1: that's
2: is essentially
1: exactly right.
2: what the left believes.
1: Even the Asian world, especially.
2: One thing that I will tell you, I thought, sorry, I'm getting way off. Rafael, we're going to talk crime. His book is Criminal Injustice. Just go buy copies of it. He's a brilliant guy. That's why I have him here in studio. When I was in Taiwan this past September, for advertisements, they make the women whiter than white. I mean, they actually change people's skin color as part of, which it's a weird. When you see it, you're like, what is that? Whole other cause. Otherwise, I love Taiwan. Great place. But that was a little off-putting. Tell me, Criminal Injustice. Okay. So you're somebody that I go to when I'm like, hey, what's really going on with the crime scenario in this city or that city? What policies are working? What's not working? I mean, is the top line here basically the entire Democrat, BLM, leftist movement has just been wrong about everything, made everything worse for everybody, and particularly made minorities suffer more? Like, Tell me.
1: The BLM movement has been one of the most toxic and most dangerous movements for Black America in the United States over the last several years. I mean, really starting in 2013, 2014, when that movement really kind of took off. What did they drive? They drove policies like decarceration, depolicing, bail reforms, raise the age reforms, which kind of raise the age at which people can be held criminally responsible. So, you can't prosecute 16 and 17 year olds in New York City anymore. Essentially, right? You have to, run them through family court, and that means that they almost always get out. So you have all of these things that they did that essentially all went in one direction, which is they raised the transaction cost of enforcing the law and they lowered the transaction cost of breaking the law. When that happens, things go bad. You get more crime. And what I think is interesting about the moment that we're in right now is that everyone's making all of this hay about the fact that crime is, going down, that homicides are going to reach their near low, for however many years. What's interesting is that for the last couple of years, especially, we have walked away from all of the reformist impulses that the BLM movement pushed. So we're seeing police around the country reassert themselves. We are seeing, the incarceration rate go up. The prison population is going up for the first time in over a decade for the last 2 years. So, I think we learned some lessons from that really toxic experiment, but the one thing that I don't think people appreciate enough is that the people who paid the highest price for the excesses of BLM were Black Americans who saw I think they bore almost 95% of the homicide spike in 2020 and 21.
2: Yeah, I think that was actually part of the Rudy Giuliani New York City miracle being so far reaching and so widely appreciated was that people did see, based on the data, that there were thousands over the course of his tenure as mayor, you know, the entirety of it, if you add it up, thousands of overwhelmingly black and some Latino New York City residents who are alive, walking around and enjoying themselves day to day, who would not have been there were it not for the change in crime trajectory that affected those communities so dramatically.
1: 100%. There's a study that I cite in the book. Patrick Sharkey was one of the authors, and I couldn't disagree with that guy more on policy, by the way. But it's an interesting study. What they did was they looked at the homicide decline between 1990 and 2014. And they looked at the effect of that decline on life expectancy by different racial groups. That decline added about 0.14 years of life expectancy to the average white man's life. It added a full year of life expectancy to the average black man's life. And the reason that I brought that up in the book is it poses a very simple question, which is, if the BLM movement is right, and the criminal justice system is racist, and policing is racist, and aggressive prosecution is racist, and high incarceration rates are racist, all of the things that contributed to that decline, by the way, why on earth would the system that's allegedly racist toward black men in particular so disproportionately, almost exclusively benefit that same group when it achieves its stated ends? Ask any police chief in the country, what are you going after? I want to control crime. Ask any law and order prosecutor.
2: Why are the evil racist cops saving so many black lives by actually policing communities? Yeah.
1: Every single time a cop gets out of a car and chases a bad guy down a dark alley who might or may not have a gun, they're subordinating their own safety to who? To the communities that they serve. It's not rich white communities that have a problem with these mass gunmen. They are putting their lives on the line for precisely the communities that we're all supposed to believe that they hate.
2: So, I mean, I could ask you questions for hours. I kind of do. I text him randomly. He's one of these people. I'm like, explain this. Explain. He's like, I'm trying to sleep. I'm with my family. I'm like, tell me what's going on with crime in Philadelphia these days. And I appreciate that you're very, very quick on the draw with giving me your best analysis on some of this stuff. But so I've got one of those moments, though. You look at El Salvador.
1: Yep.

0: the system that we have. But the key insight from El Salvador is that incarceration works, man. It works. There's a tweet that the that RNC research account put out that I responded to yesterday. It was like a clip of Zohran Mamdani back, you know, before he was a mayoral candidate, talking about prisons and the need to abolish them. And he said, "Well, what purpose do they serve?" And so I just quoted the tweet and said, very simply, it's a very easy question to answer. They serve the purpose of incapacitation. Somebody who is locked up in a prison cell cannot harm anybody in the communities that they would otherwise spend their time in. That's the key. That's what prison does effectively. Now, there are secondary and tertiary, you know, purposes that prison serves, like deterrence and, you know, punishment and, you know, even rehabilitation, which I think is mostly a pipe dream because we have no idea how to do it, let alone how to do it at scale. But the key is, it's to take people who are in the throes of a criminal a career and take them off the street, to physically incapacitate them. Right? When you look at homicide or any serious crime category in this country, what do you see over and over and over again, whether it's Irina Zarutska or whatever kind of case makes the news? It's the guy had 15 priors. The guy had 20 priors. The guy was out on parole. The guy was out on probation. And so regular Joes in public, they ask themselves the same question, which is, what the hell is this person doing out on the street? Why? Why are they there? And the answer too often is that we just didn't have the stomach to do what was necessary. They have the requisite criminal history. They have the convictions. We just chose not to put them in prison for a really long time. And if you do that, you end up protecting a lot of people. And what El Salvador illustrates is that it works. And we know this.
1: I feel like we've run this experiment. The data is in and there are people just like, nope, sorry.
0: Yeah. It makes them feel good, right? I mean, these people have convinced themselves that they are moral superiors, right? And the truth is they don't have to live with the consequences of crime going up, right? They don't live on the south or west side of Chicago. They don't live, you know, in the southwestern district of Baltimore. They don't live in Brownsville, Brooklyn. They don't have to deal with the fallout, right? They would never send their kids to school in these neighborhoods. They only drive through these neighborhoods at 55 miles an hour.
1: By the way, any Democrat who wants to talk about criminal justice policy who is of means should explain, where do you send your kid to school,
0: exactly,
1: by the way? You'd be amazed, everybody, what that shows you. Criminal Injustice is the book. Rafael Mengual is the author. Go get a copy of it. Be smarter on crime stuff than all your lib friends. You'll drive them insane. Rafael will help you make the arguments that they will not be able to defeat. Criminal Injustice, go get it. Manhattan Institute. They're your employer. They're smart.
0: They are smart.
1: It's good.
0: Much smarter than me. I don't know what I'm doing.
1: They're smart to employ you because you do good work. All right. Thank you, Rafael.
0: Thank you.
1: There are entire books written about which foods are best for people, why they work and why they won't work or don't work. 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
11: Well, they're not all happy over at MS. That's MS Now, right? Or NBC, same thing. They this is pretty amazing. NBC's Craig Melvin offered a trigger warning for trans people watching the coverage of the Supreme Court decision. Listen to this.
12: Just a quick note here. The terms that we're using here during our reporting, biological male, biological female, the high court put those terms in quotations in their decision and their dissent. But just so you know, we're using those terms from the decision itself, biological male, biological female.
11: You know, they got to explain that. Because people will be upset at home, biological male, biological female. You know, you at some point also would want to ask, what does the average MS Now NBC viewer of this, who thinks that the future is female and that climate change is an existential threat and that Joe Biden was totally sharp as a tack, and what words do they really think? They actually just want you to say man and woman or male and female based upon whatever they tell you. It's really just about removing the objective reality and obeying. And when you understand that, when you see that, everything else makes sense. They just want you to say, no, that's a woman now. Not even a trans woman. That's a woman. 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
15: Asia Wilson's questionable for tonight's Commissioner's Cup Championship game in Brooklyn. The four-time league MVP suffered an ankle injury in Chicago on Sunday. The Las Vegas Aces are set to take on the New York Liberty in the in-season tournament title game. Tip goes up at 4 o'clock and will be shown on Prime. It's a nearly foregone conclusion that the NBA will be expanding into Las Vegas and Seattle. While an official announcement isn't expected for several months, investment groups are lining up to be a part of it. One of 10 proposals being pitched is on the south end of Las Vegas Boulevard across from Mandalay Bay. Yesterday, it was announced that those behind the Las Vegas Diamond Arena project have acquired all of the land needed to build the state-of-the-art venue. Cheetac Development is also looking to buy more land just south of Four Seasons Drive to build a private jet terminal that will allow easy access for teams and entertainers to the new arena.
4: The Vegas Sports Report is brought to you by
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5: Well, I think it's a big threat to our nation, actually. Because it's not socialism, it's really communism. They use the word social democrat because it sounds so nice, but it's really communism you're talking about. I think it's the biggest threat to our nation there is, maybe since our founding. That includes World War I, World War II, September 11th. It includes the Pearl Harbor attack. I think this is the biggest threat to our nation. People will smile when I say that, but the smart people are going to say, you know, he's probably right. It's basically introducing communism into the United States of America. There's never been anything so dangerous.
11: Never been something so dangerous as communism to the United States. You know, I am pretty amazed at how often when I have this conversation, I do like to sit around and just talk about history and things like that with people. I don't know. In my personal life, I don't really spend a lot of time talking about politics. I do that so much here, a little bit. But I do like to just talk about history sometimes. I mean, in social settings, you know, with people I don't know that well. But when I tell them that communism had the single greatest death toll, far beyond in terms of death toll, fascism in the 20th century, people sort of push back on it in their heads. They go, no, that can't be. That can't be, you know. What about the horrors of when we say fascism, we really mean Nazism, and you know, Germany in the World War II era, and of course that's absolutely terrible, very obviously horrific. But you start looking at Stalin and Mao and Pol Pot, and then a whole bunch of other places that people don't often think, well, Cuba certainly gets in the mix, Angola, I mean, there are all these different places, Vietnam, that have been completely poisoned by communism, and how many lives have been ruined and destroyed. And the fact that in that environment, you could have people today who are certainly speaking with a communist twang, if not aligning with all of their policy proposals. There's something about these so-called Democrat socialists that you immediately start to say, hold on a second, what is so different about what they want from what not the results were in these other countries, but what in the early days they said they were going to do? Universal child care. Equal sharing of blessings for everybody. No one goes without. Everyone has what they need, right? To each according to his need, from each according to his ability, whatever, something like that. And I do think that it's important for the president to be willing to just speak about this and address this. I hate when they play these games. It's just like a hide the football game, you know, of, oh, it's not, they're not socialist, they're democratic socialists. They're not communist, they're socialist. They're not, you know, they're not collectivists, they're progressives. They like to try to hide in the jargon and the pseudo-scientific nature of the way that they talk about these things. But ultimately, they have a belief that you do not have individual rights, that the state is in place of God, and their aims to make society better, whatever that may be, require as much power as they want, and however many eggs they got to break to make that omelet, they're willing to do. That's really what it comes down to. This is why communism is more a religion, actually, than a political belief system. It is both. I mean, it is a political belief system, but also a religion at the same time, because it requires a faith. It requires people to dispense with what they know of history and to forget the lessons of history intentionally, to suppress them, to ignore them. This time it will be different. The real stuff has never been tried. We have seen so much of this. And I think it's very concerning, honestly, that this is rising. You might say, Buck, why do we care so much? There are other places where this stuff, I mean, in this country, there is a person who is running in Colorado right now, who I believe called the 9/11 terror attacks inevitable due to U.S. policy. There was a piece yesterday, quote, after victories in New York City, Democratic socialists are taking their fight against the Democratic establishment to Colorado. I think it's also interesting. They've created this term, this Democratic socialist. Socialists, there are plenty of places, you know, socialist states that claim to be democratic that have elections. So why do they have to have this designation? They're trying to create an artificial separation from this. So there are other places across the country where this is now also having a moment, having its time in the sun, heading into a midterm election. And I am reminded of this quote from Pat Buchanan, which I will share with you all now. There's a lot of stuff. You go back, you read Pat. I've done that. I've been a fan of the Buchanan writing for a long time. He wrote this: wherever communism has triumphed, churches have been gutted, priests massacred, and children indoctrinated into their communist lies. The family has been subordinated to the state, and the betrayal of friends has become a matter of duty. Man, that nails it. Totally true. Really hits on a lot of it as well. That's why I know Rush loved the movie The Lives of Others. So true. Such a good movie. Because it really gets to that. The core of the communist project, the collectivist authoritarian ideology, is the cause is more important than everything. It is more important than your love for your own children. It is more important than your love for your parents or your spouse, or it has to override everything, because it will inherently fail and do terrible things along the way. And you have to find the people that are engaged in it, in the communism, if you will. They need some way to justify what they are doing. The only way you can justify the atrocities that communism always falls into along the way is to create a ends justify the means, and this means more than anything, reality. Oh boy, I'm saying this now. I'm going to get texts about this. Congress revisits CIA MK Ultra program. Oh boy. Oh boy. I looked into MK Ultra for my book. Guys, if we could do the stuff that people think the CIA could do, don't you think we'd do it a lot more? Oh, I know people are going to get mad. People can't decide if the CIA is like a bunch of worthless bureaucrats sitting around doing nothing, or a team of evil geniuses who can create Manchurian candidates at will. It's honestly a lot of people punching into a clock who were like, yeah, I'm gonna write some emails and get out of here as soon as I can today. That's the reality of it, for the most part, for most of the people who work there. But anyway, back to the communism thing. The fact that Trump is speaking out on it, I think, is a good thing. There's also I just want to get to this guy I'd mentioned at the top of the show. As you know, the big deal today was birthright citizenship upheld by the court, which is, I think, madness, but it is what it is. This is where we are. The slow dissolution of our republic, it seems, continues, at least as it pertains to sovereignty and immigration. But we're going to keep fighting, and we'll figure it out. We will figure it out. But there's this other case, the transgender case, that was the right ruling. Although I do think the reality here is it should be shocking to anyone that someone on the Supreme Court could sit there and say, you know what, there really should be men competing against women's sports, and that doesn't somehow break down the distinction between men and women's sports. That is troubling. So we have the right outcome, but it also should not really put you at ease, because they're not giving up on this. They're not going to walk away from this. But here's the case today. National Republican Senatorial Committee. This is the other one versus Federal Election Committee. So the NRSC versus the FEC. 6-3 ruling. I think you can guess who the three are. The court struck down longstanding federal limits under the Federal Election Campaign Act on the amount political parties can spend in coordination with their candidates for federal office. These are known as coordinated party expenditure limits. So parties had faced caps on spending when done in coordination with a candidate. These were being treated like direct contributions to prevent circumvention of those contribution limits and reduce corruption risks. And this comes from the post-Watergate reforms that have been upheld by the Supreme Court back in 2001. So the court, opinion by Justice Kavanaugh, held these limits violate the First Amendment. Political spending is protected speech. The limits are not justified by anti-corruption interests in light of evolving campaign finance precedents. So there you go. Totally ideological lines, by the way. The three communists on the court saying, no, we want to keep this. We want to keep these restrictions in place. You'll know there's always this trend about the left in America. They want more power than the right does because they will use it. Because the notion that people can live freely and in liberty and make more and more of their own choices upsets the left. You're not supposed to. You're supposed to be a part of the hive mind, and you're supposed to go along with whatever they want. That is what they would like to see, right? They do not believe that there is a liberty interest that is more important than their state, big S state project. Trump, by the way, I was trying to find this before on Truth Social. He wrote, the Supreme Court just took restrictions off political spending, all caps, a big win for Republicans, and more importantly, the First Amendment. So he's very happy about this. And the Republicans are pleased about this because the Democrats always want to be able to infringe on speech for their own political purposes. They see no problem with it. They can live with the cognitive dissonance easily. They can say, well, yeah, you know, this is free speech, except what you're saying is so bad it's not covered. And they never see a problem with this. I mean, it's emotion driven. It's, once again, ends justify the means, but they like to be in a position to abuse the First Amendment so they can stay in power, and none of this should be really all that surprising. So that was a good, right? I'm trying to bring you up with bring into the picture here a good decision, and that is something that we can all be happy with for a second. Look at that. Trump is very happy about it. So you got two good minor decisions today, pretty much. I don't know. The trans one, if they had gone against us on the trans one, then it would be smoke them if you got them. The republic is finished. Nothing means anything anymore. You know, up is down. We are living in the, you know, in an alternate universe. So, yes, I'm glad that's not the case, but it's tough to get too excited about that with the trans athlete case. But on the the birthright citizenship today, it was a little bit of a tough one. Little bit of a tough one. We'll come back here and talk about pride in America and the 250th and how much we love this great country of ours. But do the others, do the Democrats. There's some data on this that I think you will find quite interesting. If you're a camper or an outdoorsy person, you need to get some Rapid radios. These are like the walkie-talkies we played with as kids, except they utilize the nationwide LTE network. So no matter where you are, easy to connect. 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
11: You know what? I'm going to keep you all on the edge of your seats and play the soundbite that I was going to play at the end of the show today. Let's hold it for tomorrow. That means you have to join us tomorrow. Cut 19, don't play Cut 19, please. Let's hold it for tomorrow. How do Democrats feel about being American according to the numbers? I think this will be an interesting discussion. I think it is one that we should have. So there you go. That's an incentive to join us tomorrow here on the show. I'll be solo tomorrow, and then Clay is back on Thursday. back from Hawaii, tanned, ready, and rested just in time for the long holiday break. So there we go. Luann in Wisconsin wants to talk. What's going on, Luann?
3: Hi. Hey, I just have a quick question for you guys. With the whole trans thing and guys playing in women's sports, what do you do from state to state if there's crossover competition?
11: Meaning like if one team is going to play against another team in another state, is that the question? Or if one athlete wants to move to another state?
3: Right. No, if you, you know, because there's a lot of crossover states in competition, and what do? Do you go by the state that's holding the trans position, or you go by the state that's coming in that does not have the trans?
11: Well, I think it would be whichever state you are in would be in the position to determine what the rules would be, right? So if I'm in New York, let's say I'm here in New York right now. If I'm a New York team, and I used to play high school sports here in New York, and we cross the Hudson and we're playing a team in New Jersey, New Jersey rules about trans athletes would be the rules, I believe, that you would be subject to. Does that make sense? So, you know, the state that you're in, I don't think the state that you come from, but the state, unless there's some interscholastic, you know, school state by state, or, you know, state multi-party agreement, I don't think that's a thing. So, yeah, it would be the state you're in is my short answer, I think. I'm pretty sure. I'm usually right, almost always. Travis in Colorado, what's going on?
4: I wonder if you've heard what the current status is on the Convention of States. I think this birthright citizenship topic would be an excellent one to address by the Convention of States, and I haven't heard much about it lately.
11: No, I mean, no one's talking about it. The Convention of the States is... I mean, if you're asking me, could it happen at some point? Sure. Is it going to happen anytime? No, I mean, it's supposed to be hard, right? Article 5 of the U.S. Constitution, 34 states to apply for a convention to propose amendments, 38 states ratify whatever comes out of it. Very, very high bar, very, very hard to do. Does this move us closer to that? Maybe. Would I make a bet that this is going to happen in the next 10 years? I would not. It is intentionally difficult. And I don't think we could get enough states to go along with it, quite honestly. That's the problem right now. So there is that sort of break the glass component in the Constitution of the Convention of the States. But we're not going to get there with the way the states are, certainly right now. More tomorrow. Join me then. It will be fun.
12: Speaking truth and having fun. Clay Travis and Buck Sexton.
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18: News this hour at Town Hall. I'm Bob Agnew in Washington. The Supreme Court has upheld a broad conception of birthright citizenship, rejecting President Trump's executive order declaring that children born to people in the U.S. illegally or temporarily are not American citizens.
19: The justice in the decision in a New Hampshire case Tuesday relied on a long-settled understanding of the 14th Amendment adopted after the Civil War and more recent federal laws in ruling anyone born in the country is a citizen with limited exceptions. The Republican president's restrictions had been blocked by several lower courts and had not taken effect. Three conservative justices would have allowed the restrictions to take effect.
18: There's correspondent Bernie Bennett reporting. Reporters on the ground say the situation is dire in Venezuela in the aftermath of last week's dual earthquake. Stephanie Hochstetter is with the World Food Program.
20: I'm speaking to you from La Guaira, one of the hardest hit areas after the back-to-back earthquakes that struck Venezuela last Wednesday. The situation here, as it can happen in any catastrophe of this magnitude, is devastating.
18: With the window for fighting survivors shrinking fast, Venezuelans are still combing through the rubble. American companies, for no fault of their own, are now playing a role in global scams.
21: Online fraud has exploded to become one of the most profitable criminal industries in the world. An Associated Press and Frontline investigation found that American technology is being used to power the revolution. In one case, Elon Musk's satellite internet service, Starlink, is the number one internet service provider in Myanmar, including to scam centers. 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
31: 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I'm Jim Dallas. It's the final piece of the puzzle. The backers of the proposed NBA-ready Las Vegas Diamond Arena now control all 11 acres needed to build that project. A recent purchase of just more than 3 acres at the southeast corner of Las Vegas Boulevard and Four Seasons Drive gives the project developers control of the land needed to construct the more than 21,000-seat arena. The NBA is currently exploring its expansion options in Las Vegas and Seattle, with a decision expected to be made by the end of the year. The Diamond Arena site is one of the 10 which is being pitched as an NBA-ready arena should Las Vegas land an expansion team. The project is expected to involve multiple partners, including the land owner, Chi-Tech Development, and NBA Ownership Group, and other partners. Well, May was a good month for the Las Vegas Strip, with gross gaming revenue up more than 13% than the same time last year, boosting the state win by more than 7% over a year ago. The Nevada Gaming Control Board reports the Strip win of nearly $808 million in May. That's the eighth best month ever. Clear skies and breezy, a high of 93, a low of 74. High tomorrow, only 95.
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31: Work on that median on Boulder Highway southbound. That's from Flamingo to Interstate 11. The left lane is closed in that area. Also, utility work on eastbound Blue Diamond Road. That's at Rainbow. Do expect some delays in that area with those lane restrictions.
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6: 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These people are crazy, I'm telling you. They're crazy.
7: That's the thing about crazy people. They don't know they're crazy. That's what makes them crazy. Number one.

0: Ladies and gentlemen, Kevin Wall.
1: As we get set to celebrate 250 years, unbelievable. It's incredible. We've got the 4th of July, Independence Day. It's going to be an amazing weekend, and I'm really excited. And I'm very excited to have with us today Megan Barth from a point in time where we need, we really do need to get ready for the holiday. The Supreme Court proved once again why we don't need to pack the Supreme Court. Megan Barth from the CaliforniaGlobe.com joins us. Megan, how you doing, dear?
2: Oh, I've had better days. How are you doing?
1: Oh, was it the Supremes that have you down?
2: Yeah, you know, these are two big decisions I've been talking about on your program now for the past year, specifically in regards to Election Day and to birthright citizenship. And it's not only that the Trump administration lost, but the country and American citizens lost, specifically in these two rulings. And the rulings do not come as a surprise necessarily, although they are a disappointment. When you have Justice Barrett continually siding, and Justice Roberts continually siding with the liberal left wing, progressive wing of the court. When you read the dissents, and when you read, for example, if you read Justice Thomas's dissents, they're very clear. They use precedent. They use historical fact in his dissents, as well as Alito's dissents. When you read Ketanji Jackson, whatever her name is, okay, KJ, when you read her dissent,
1: yeah.
2: Brown, thank you. It is filled with hypotheticals. It is filled with, for example, if I say, hey, Kevin, wait for it. Did you hear about this? And that's literally what her dissent says. Wait for it. It's amazing to me. But now, Ketanji Jackson Brown is a very typical liberal. Grounded in emotion, very light on facts. But these two decisions today are extraordinarily detrimental to the sovereignty of our country. And let me just expound on that. The Birthright Citizenship Clause has been interpreted progressively that anybody who is in this country for 1 minute or 40 years illegally, can simply walk over, drop a baby, and that baby is a citizen. So why is this a threat to national sovereignty? Well, because we've already experienced the threat from, for example, China and Chinese birthing centers. There was a huge fraud uncovered in Irvine, California, where I used to live. And it was run by a Chinese national woman. And she would advertise her apartments to house pregnant Chinese women. So the Chinese pregnant women would come over to Irvine, California. They'd abuse our healthcare system. They'd abuse our visa system. They'd drop a baby in one of our local hospitals, which are already overcrowded. They would then return to mainland China with the baby. And the baby could be brought up as a CCP agent, which many are. Then the American citizen CCP agent can now come back to America at the age of 18 or 20 or whenever he or she would like. They can use our healthcare system. They can use our education system as an American citizen. And they can actually run for office. not ever disclosing that they are an agent of the Chinese Communist Party. That's what Amy Comey Barrett just ruled in favor of today. And Donald Trump put out a tweet on Truth Social that congratulated China on the Supreme Court decision in birthright citizenship, because he knows that the Chinese Communist Party is an existential threat to the sovereignty and the safety of our country. But Amy Comey Barrett read that clause, the birthright citizens clause, to basically, like I said, rubber stamp any Chinese national, any Guatemalan woman, to just come over here, abuse our system, drop a kid, and give that kid a lifelong American citizenship. The second part of the atrocious Supreme Court decision is Election Day, where Amy Comey Barrett, once again, and she's supposedly the conservative justice on the court, believes that Election Day is simply, I guess, whenever the ballots are counted. And like I've said to you for 10 years now, we haven't had Election Day for as long as I can remember, going on probably 10 years, because California rigged their elections about a decade ago to just keep counting ballots. So now the Supreme Court has ruled, and of course the true conservative justices like Alito and Kavanaugh and Thomas all ruled against having elections that just carry on for months. So what is the guardrail? Are we now just going to have elections that go on for 30 days, 60 days, 90 days? That doesn't certainly inspire my confidence in elections. And as you know, I haven't had confidence in elections for, I don't know, a decade, probably, maybe more. So here we are. And I'm hearing a lot of talk about, specific to birthright citizenship, I'm hearing a lot of talk about how we need constitutional amendment and how, you know, the amendment ratification process. Yeah. The Senate can't even get through the Save America Act. Do you really think that there's going to be the temerity or the willpower of dozens of states getting together and adding a birthright citizenship amendment to the Constitution? Absolutely not. It is going to have to take an act of Congress, and what I did see is Harry Reid. Remember Harry Reid, the Democrat? Yeah. He actually, in 1992 or 1993, introduced the bill eliminating birthright citizenship. So this just shows you how far the Democrats have fallen, how more progressive left they have gotten, how more communist left, how more socialist left. Whatever you want to say, they are no longer center. They are not even Harry Reid Democrats.
1: Now, I know
2: what Congress can actually do is dust off the old Harry Reid bill from 1992 and put it through Congress.
1: And let Congress dictate what we do. Explain for all of us, because for years we have dealt with this, and there was kind of a perception that the 14th Amendment would save everybody from eternal damnation, so to speak. And it turns out the 14th Amendment didn't do much for us. Can you explain what the 14th Amendment is, what it does, and why the Supremes didn't listen to it?
2: Well, a lot of the Supremes did listen to it, and one that did listen to it is in Clarence Thomas's dissent, Justice Thomas. So what Thomas does in his dissent is he basically accuses the majority of repurposing the 14th Amendment in order to protect its own set of preferred rights that the Reconstruction Congress never contemplated and that cannot find support in its text. So essentially what he's saying is that they repurposed it. They reinterpreted it. They took an amendment that was never designed, and you can't even find in its text how they are repurposing it now. So what he goes on to say is, today the court does so again by recognizing a constitutional right to citizenship for the children of all foreign-born birth tourists and illegal aliens. He said, I am not sure that today's opinion will stand the test of time. The citizenship clause added greatly to the dignity and glory of American citizenship. Today's opinion devalues that citizenship.
1: More coming up with Megan Barth. We're going to talk about some of the other stuff that the Supreme Court dealt with today and in the last couple of days. It'll make you smile. It'll make you laugh. But nobody's going to be completely happy, except the people that maybe were hoping and praying for packing the courts. We'll talk about that and more coming up on AM 670 KMZQ.
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13: Megan Barth from CaliforniaGlobe.com. She's been a bit blue today because of the Supreme Court rulings that came down. But there is room maybe for just a little bit of a smile relative to boys in girls' sports. And what did you make of what the Supremes came out with?
14: Well, I mean, the Supreme Court came out with the obvious and what biological science has proved to us since the beginning of time. Men are men and women are women. Title IX protected women's sports. It didn't protect men cosplaying as women to join in women's sports. And so this empowers Governor Lombardo, who had just put out a statement affirming and celebrating the Supreme Court decision. And also he has doubled or tripled down, actually, on going to bat for women's sports again in the next legislative session, in the 2027 legislative session. Governor Lombardo said this today. Today's decision by the United States Supreme Court provides important legal clarity and affirms that states have the authority to protect fair competition in girls' sports. Nevadans overwhelmingly believe that female athletes deserve a level playing field and the opportunity to compete against other biological females. Last week, I announced my intention to ask the legislature to address this issue during the 2027 legislative session. Today's ruling only reinforces the need for Nevada lawmakers to act. This is no longer a question clouded by legal uncertainty. It is an opportunity for the legislature to provide a permanent, common sense solution.

0: decision that reflects both the law and the will of Nevada voters. So the legislative session will start next year, February. And as long as Lombardo wins re-election in November, I'm sure there will be much discussion and much news surrounding how the legislature will apply the law as written by the Supreme Court.
1: So in other words, the Supremes are going to help the governor.
0: Well, the Supreme Court ruling certainly did help governors that are facing hostile Democrats who continue to push men into women's bathrooms, private spaces, locker rooms, playing fields. So the Supreme Court decision definitely empowers those with common sense and those who wish to protect women and protect girls and their respective sports.
1: Any reaction in state or nationally as far as the ruling?
0: Well, yeah, I mean, you would expect, you know, Republicans are celebrating this as a victory to keep men out of women's personal spaces and on sports fields. You have Democrats now screaming that the trans people are under attack. So, you know, it's your typical fear-mongering from Democrats.
1: Is this something where legislatures like Nevada might lead the way? I mean, are there folks who are, willing to step out and actually lead on this issue?
0: Well, considering that we have a Democratic majority in the legislature, I don't necessarily see Democrats going to back for Joe Lombardo, nor for women and girls and protecting women and girls' sports. Now, if those same women and girls wanted to get an abortion, the Democrats would be all over it. But because they simply want a private space, a private locker room, they don't want to change in front of men, they don't want to see men's body parts, they don't want to be abused by men, they don't want to be beaten by men on the playing field, Democrats will be nowhere to be found.
1: Wow. Your thoughts overall on this term of the United States Supreme Court, SCOTUS, as it's called, what do you think?
0: Well, the ideal Supreme Court to me would be to fill the court with clones of Clarence Thomas, right? I mean, you know, when you have someone that uses precedent, that uses the text of the Constitution as written, is not creating all of these rights as progressives do, I mean, that would be the most ideal situation, but this is what we have. There is some buzz right now. NPR issued a statement that Alito retired, but supposedly Justice Alito is not to retire until Friday, so that's a rumor going on right now. Now, you know, Trump will have that opportunity to replace Alito with another conservative justice, but he would have to find another conservative justice like Alito or Thomas and not like Barrett.
1: Wow.
0: And so, you know, we will see what happens with that news, whether that was a leak or whether it was fake news. You know, we'll find out on Friday. But overall, I mean, I don't have much opinion about the Supreme Court. I mean, yes, they've made some decisions that I wholeheartedly disagree with, and I think that they've overstepped their purview in certain cases, especially when it came to tariffs. However, I have a bigger problem with the Republican majority. I have never seen such a lame duck Republican majority in my life. We act as though we have absolutely zero power, yet we had a mandate last November, 2 Novembers ago. Donald Trump's appointments and nominees have been completely stalled while he's faced a barrage of lawsuits from the radical left. And we have a Congress, specifically a Senate, led by John Thune, that refuses to act. He refuses to pass the SAVE Act. He refuses to fire the parliamentarian. He refuses to push through Trump's appointments. So you have five or six senators on the GOP side that are literally stopping not only the president's agenda, but the will of the American voters that delivered President Trump's mandate at the ballot box. So I have more disappointment with the Republican Party in general, specifically under the Senate leadership of John Thune, than I do with the Supreme Court decision, because the Supreme Court is always going to decide something that I might disagree with. However, when we have majorities in the Congress and the executive branch and we're losing, Democrats don't lose when they have majorities. They just break the law and move right on.
1: Final thoughts. This, to me, is a great example of why we don't need to pack the courts like the Dems want to do. Your thoughts on packing the courts, and is this a good example of why not?
0: Well, I'd be very, like I said, I mean, I would be in favor of packing the courts if it meant we packed them with Clarence Justice Thomases, the clones of Clarence Justice Thomas. I mean, because the Democrats will pack the courts with the likes of Ketanji Brown Jackson, right? Or Ketanji Jackson Brown, or whatever her name is. I don't really care. So, you know, if one side is threatening to do it, then why not?
1: Wow.
0: Why not? Because there's if the Democrats want to play hardball or if they want to stretch the rules, it doesn't really do us any favors, nor does it provide us justice if we bend to the will. So we'll see what happens. I would prefer, obviously, not to pack the Supreme Court. I think it's an absolutely dumb idea. But should the Democrats ever gain power ever again, we would have a packed Supreme Court. We would have open borders. We would have Washington, D.C. and Puerto Rico as the 52nd and, you know, 53rd. There would be so much damage beyond what Joe Biden did to this country that we wouldn't really be able to steer the ship or turn it back around. And it's going to be honestly very hard to turn this ship around based on the birthright citizenship question that came before the Supreme Court today. And it now requires much more hard congressional work that I honestly don't know if the Republicans in Congress are prepared to do.
1: Megan, I know you came in really upset, blue, and just really not liking what you saw from the Supreme Court. Hopefully your day will get better, and I hope the Supreme Court figures it out eventually. Megan, thank you, dear. We appreciate it, and we'll talk again soon.
0: Absolutely. I'll talk to you next Tuesday unless I move to Poland. So thank you so much, Kevin, and we'll talk to you later.
1: There you go, and have a great 4th of July. Oh, my God. Stick around. More to do as we continue on AM 670 KMZQ.
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5: Investment groups are lining up to be a part of NBA expansion in Las Vegas. One of 10 proposals involves building a state-of-the-art venue on South Las Vegas Boulevard across from Mandalay Bay. Yesterday, it was announced that those behind the Las Vegas Diamond Arena project have acquired all of the land needed to build the arena. Chi-Tak Development also has their sights set on more land just south of Four Seasons Drive to build a private jet terminal that would allow easy access for teams and entertainers to the venue. Pro baseball is back in Summerlin as the Las Vegas Aviators open a 6-game homestand against the Salt Lake Bees tonight at Las Vegas Ballpark. After more than a month of dealing cards to poker players from around the globe, the 57th annual World Series of Poker is winding down. The series' most prestigious tournament, the main event, is set to begin on Thursday at Paris Las Vegas and Horseshoe Las Vegas.
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6: Well, at 12:34, I just checked the traffic cams, and I do see some right shoulder construction there on the Southern Beltway, 215 eastbound at St. Rose Parkway. A little bit of congestion, 15 southbound, that's at Flamingo in the resort corridor. And watch for an accident. It's in the middle of the intersection, northbound Las Vegas Boulevard at Bonanza. Now you're up to date with on-time traffic.
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1: Richard Huzel is waiting in the green room, eating all the tasty croissants. He'll be up coming up.
6: Thought they had pistachios in there.
1: No. A special day. Special day. Mm-hmm. Okay. Megan was a little not very happy with what happened at the Supreme Court. I'm curious, gentlemen, Jim, what you thought of it.
6: I was mildly surprised. You asked me yesterday whether I thought that today's decision would go the way conservatives would like it to go. And I said 50-50. And we were talking with Pat yesterday as well. And I think he was a little more than 50-50 that it would go the conservative way. But it did not. And like Megan, I am very disappointed. And again, mildly surprised. But it's something that other countries have done. They have pulled back. I saw the graphic on Fox a little while ago. They were talking about the countries which have pulled back birthright citizenship, like the United Kingdom, Australia.
1: They've abandoned it?
6: New Zealand. They've pared it back. I didn't see exactly what it was. The bottom line was the fact that they're reconsidering the way the whole thing operates, and they're being very, very generous with their birthright citizenship. So they're pulling back on that. Yeah, there was New Zealand, Australia, United Kingdom, and India were some of the countries which are doing that. So, you know, why can't we? But I guess the Supreme Court says, hey, Congress, do your job. But as Megan pointed out a little while ago, they don't do their job. And John Thune has got to be the weakest leader I've seen in the Senate, maybe in this century, because Harry Reid, I mean, he knew how to whip up the votes. Mitch McConnell even got some of these judges across the line. Well, now we know maybe why he got some of those judges across the line, because he's kind of a rhino himself, and he helped get, Coney Barrett and confirmed, and he also helped with others as well. But I really do believe that we're looking at maybe a different country 2 decades from now because of these decisions.
1: Or maybe sooner, and that's very, very troubling. Take a quick break. Mike Johnson, Speaker of the House, was at a news conference today in our nation's capital. We'll talk about that and a whole bunch more coming up on AM 670 KMZQ.
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1: A busy day at the Supreme Court. Gentlemen, Jim, this is big stuff, important stuff, stuff that we're going to be talking about for weeks and months to come. And the president had some reaction.
6: Yes, he did. And he doesn't appear to be too happy about it. But you notice that he's not talking about going out and packing the court like the other side always does. He basically, listen for yourself and you decide.
23: Birthright citizenship is next. Birthright citizenship, what are your thoughts, and will you accept it if it rules against you?
24: Well, I guess I have to accept it's the Supreme Court, so I'll accept. I think it's very bad for our nation. We're the only nation that does it. No other nation does that birthright citizenship. No, not even close. Some did it, they ended it. It's tremendously destructive. It's extremely costly. I don't know, it's up to them. But in terms of for the good of the country, it would be great if they did they didn't allow it. It would be great, but I can't tell you. The Slaughter case was the big case today. That was really a big case because it gave strength to presidents and strength to the presidency, a very important case. It's been going on for almost 100 years, think of that, and this was the ruling that really topped everything by a lot today, yeah.
25: Mr. President, Zohra Mamdani said in an interview this week that he was open to being the poster child for socialist candidates. Are you worried about more socialist candidates across the
24: country? Well, I think it's a big threat to our nation, actually. Because it's not socialism, it's really communism. They use the word social democrat because it sounds so nice, but it's really communism you're talking about. I think it's the biggest threat to our nation there is, maybe since our founding. That includes World War I, World War II, September 11th. It includes the Pearl Harbor attack. I think this is the biggest threat to our nation. People will smile when I say that, but the smart people are going to say, you know, he's probably right. It's basically introducing communism into the United States of America. There's never been anything so dangerous.
1: That's scary stuff. We'll talk more about that as we continue. I do want you to hear Mike Johnson, Speaker of the House. The Senate is on recess, which is really, really very, very scary. The Save America Act is still not passed. This was Mike Johnson just a couple of hours ago.
26: Good morning, everybody. This is a great day, great week to be an American, to celebrate the greatest nation in the history of the world, and it's not even close. And you all hear me remind us of that all the time. The most free, most successful, most powerful, most benevolent nation that has ever been on planet Earth. America is back right now, and there are so many reasons to be excited and to celebrate with your family and friends. Celebrate freedom. Celebrate the great blessings we have to be in this country, the greatest on the planet. We've got challenges, of course. We're working through those every day, but there is no reason not to celebrate. There is no reason to be depressed in any way. We recognize 250 years is still an experiment. We're still a grand experiment in self-governance. In 1776, the founders came together and they boldly proclaimed a self-evident truth. We call it the nation's creed. It's like a statement of faith. And they said right in the second paragraph of the Declaration, which we celebrate this weekend, we hold these truths to be self-evident. And what is the self-evident truth? It's something that's obvious. We hold these truths to be self-evident that all men are created equal. And I always pause there and say, note that it doesn't say born equal. It says created equal by God. And that it is God, our Creator, who gives us our inalienable rights, that among those the rights of life, liberty, and the pursuit of happiness. That statement was so revolutionary when it was made, when Jefferson wrote it on behalf of a small committee of founders, including Franklin and Adams, and they came up with that precise language. They were very careful in how they articulated that. They wanted to make this bold proclamation of something that was obviously true. And we are the stewards of that great foundational principle and truth. It means that everybody's made equally, created equally. It means that we all have, we strive for equality of opportunity. It means that every single person has inestimable dignity and value because our Creator made us in His image. The men that wrote that understood it from Scripture. That is what made America exceptional. That's what set us on the path to be the great nation that we are, one nation under God. Now, all of you know, because you've been in the chamber a lot, because you cover us, if we were there, we walked over there right now, one of the first things you notice if we come in the door where members come in is that inscription of the national motto right above the speaker's rostrum. And if you look in the visitor's guide, it says the People's Guide, Visitor's Guide to the People's House. It's a beautiful publication they published some years back. We still hand it out full color. On page 21, it talks about why the motto is above the speaker's head and when it was placed there. And it says there it was placed in 1962 by Congress as a rebuke to the Soviets' philosophy during the Cold War. What was the Soviets' philosophy? Marxism and its deviations, communism. Marxism, socialism, communism begin with the premise that there is no God. And Congress saw fit in the early 60s to make sure that we put that right there above the head of the speaker, because every member of Congress has to face that podium every single day, and they wanted future generations of Americans, and certainly those elected to represent the people, to remember what distinguishes America, that we are defined by our national creed, the foundational principle that set us on course to be so great. Now, here's what we face right now, surreal as it is. On the anniversary of the country, we have an open contest right now between the Marxists and communists and the Americans. Now, we've been saying for months that this is setting up, this midterm will be a contrast election. We've been saying a contrast between common sense and crazy. And now you can add another line there. It's common sense versus communism. Because that's what's happening in the Democrat Party. The insurgent left is taking it over. I don't need to recount all the developments, even over the last week, for the people in this room, because you cover it minute by minute. But that is the contest that is shaping up. And so we're very sober-minded about this. A country that undermines its own foundations and founding principles does not survive. And the founders were very articulate also in their personal letters and their private correspondence and the things they gave down, the advice they gave that echoes down through the generations to you and me as stewards of this grand experiment. They didn't know how long it was going to last. I can tell you one thing, though, the father of our country, George Washington, in his famous farewell address, which we read on the floor each year in the Senate and now in the House on the anniversary of his birthday, he gave all the advice that echoes down through the generations to all of us, his countrymen, how to keep the republic, an experiment that had never been done before in history. And he said, you know, watch out for national debt. We're working on that right now, okay? Watch out for too many foreign alliances. That's become a problem sometimes. It says, make sure that you don't get into factionalism regionally or by political parties.
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1: I'll be real interested to discover what Richard Huzel thinks of what the U.S. Supreme Court did earlier today. 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
3: News this hour at Town Hall. I'm Bob Agnew in Washington. The U.S. Supreme Court has weighed in on the issue of birthright citizenship.
4: The Supreme Court vote 5-4 to uphold birthright citizenship, so babies born on American soil are automatically American citizens regardless of the immigration status of their parents. Now, this ruling, one of the most highly anticipated of the year, President Trump on the first day of his second term signed an executive order to end birthright citizenship, and he was at the Supreme Court for oral arguments, a historic first for a sitting president. Laura Winters reporting.
3: Also today, the High Court upheld state laws that bar transgender girls and women from playing on school athletic teams. Justice upholding such bans in Idaho and West Virginia, ruling that those states can block transgender athletes who are biological males from participating on the girls' sports teams at both the public school level and universities. Three firefighters killed over the weekend in a wildfire burning along the Colorado-Utah border were trying to shield themselves from flames by deploying tent-like shelters at the time when they were overcome. That's according to officials. Players going to be literally feeling the summer heat in World Cup matches this week. Here's correspondent Ben Thomas.
5: Teams playing in open-air venues will be playing under a dome, a heat dome.
6: Forecast high temperatures are going to be anywhere between the 90s to low 100s.
5: Brian Putnam at the National Weather Service.
6: That's going to be the air temperature that you'll see.
5: And he warns with the high humidity.
6: Heat indices are going to be higher than that. And that's the temperature that it's going to feel like. That's the stress that you're going to be feeling on your body and that heat. And those heat indices are probably going to range between 100 to 110 degrees and maybe as high as up to 115 degrees.
5: Players have medical staff, three-minute cooling breaks midway through each half, and other safeguards. I'm Ben Thomas.
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9: 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I'm Jim Dallas. It's the final piece of the puzzle. The backers of the proposed NBA-ready Las Vegas Diamond Arena now control all 11 acres needed to build that project. The recent purchase of just more than 3 acres at the southeast corner of Las Vegas Boulevard and Four Seasons Drive gives the project developers control of the land needed to construct the more than 21,000-seat arena. The NBA is currently exploring its expansion options in Las Vegas and Seattle, with a decision expected to be made by the end of the year. The Diamond Arena site is one of the 10 which is being pitched as an NBA-ready arena should Las Vegas land an expansion team. The project is expected to involve multiple partners, including the land owner, Chi-Tech Development, and NBA Ownership Group, and other partners. Well, May was a good month for the Las Vegas Strip, with gross gaming revenue up more than 13% than the same time last year, boosting the state win by more than 7% over a year ago. The Nevada Gaming Control Board reports the Strip win of nearly $808 million in May. That's the eighth best month ever. Clear skies and breezy, a high of 93, a low of 74, high tomorrow only 95.
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9: Work on that median on Boulder Highway southbound. That's from Flamingo to Interstate 11. The left lane is closed in that area. Also, utility work on eastbound Blue Diamond Road. That's at Rainbow. Do expect some delays in that area with those lane restrictions.
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0: Ladies and gentlemen, Kevin Wall.
1: Hour number two, live and local. Good to have you with us. It's great to have Richard Huzel in the house. And a busy day for the Supreme Court. But locally, a major, major story that is out there. And that involves an arena for the NBA expansion team. This is going to be something special, Richard. Your specialty is commercial real estate. This is right up your alley.
2: Oh, definitely. We know about the Desert Diamond Arena. It happens to be where we're sitting right now, right this very moment at Kemp Broadcasting, directly across the street from Mandalay Bay. And we've seen the renderings about a month ago. The two radio stations came in and interviewed the station manager. But this was going to be a site right on the drive. We're at 3999 South Las Vegas Boulevard. However, they needed a certain amount of square footage. What is really exciting, the renderings out in the lobby right now, and you can see it online on the Review Journal, is that yesterday was announced they acquired the extra 3.1 acres to make it happen. What makes it most exciting, I think it'll be a real draw for teams thinking about which venue to choose. If you see the rendering, go on Review Journal. They bought the gas station across the street. They're going to do what's called an FBO, a fixed-based operator. What is that? That's a place for the high-end jets to park. More of their planes right there. They're going to do a tunnel under Four Seasons Drive right here, come directly into the venue. So when we're talking about entertainers, NBA teams, high VIP people, we interviewed Secretary of Treasury Scott Bessent. He's not going to come in on the main street. When he interviewed with us about 6-7 weeks ago, he came in right here, drove across the street. Now they can actually park in a secure facility. Planes, literally.
1: No golf carts. No golf carts.
2: Well, they'll be able to actually cart. They'll use Cushmans and different things under the rail. So if you want to see a cool rendering, what is great about it, we've talked about it before, T-Mobile's around 17,000 seats. This one's around 21,000. So it'll have a whole ecosystem right here. They're going to have one of the biggest parkings, Jim.
3: And a big parking garage.
2: Biggest parkings on the strip, about 18,000 total parking spots, which will be a good overflow as we sit right from the new athletic stadium right down the road. So we've talked about this before. What's the best for the city? Well, T-Mobile, if fully gets it, he's going to spend about $300 million to retrofit the existing. Down here, it's going to be all the construction jobs. I don't care a lot about watching the NBA. I do care about a $1.5 billion facility being built for the construction and different things. The unions are going to love that more so than if it goes to T-Mobile. But they're really all in, guys. To buy 3.1 acres on the strip, they think there is a serious chance they'll be able to get it. And if you're the other venue is the one down by the Resorts World, right? That'll bolster the traffic down there. But I can tell you guys, don't you think MGM would love this, because you have all MGM properties between here and they're headed that way.
1: Okay. Yeah. Okay. A question though. Nothing happens if the NBA doesn't approve it. Do we have any indication? Jim, chime in.
2: Well, speaking of that, while you're thinking, it was also announced on Sunday that I'm a big Disney guy. Walt Disney CEO Bob Iger, who's probably in recent times the most popular CEO and a billionaire founder of Thrive Capital, who is known for a lot of entertainment money, has the money to invest in a lot of things. They are looking to do a second bid. We've heard there's up to 7 different bidders coming out for the other one that's most well known is the group that involves Magic Johnson. But, you know, Bob Iger ran Disney, and some of it's good times, did well for shareholders. He would probably have a pretty serious chance as an operator.
3: Yeah, you're right. I mean, Iger, he left Disney. His replacement
2: very recently
3: did not do well.
2: Oh, a couple of years back. Yes.
3: And he actually had to come back to kind of clean things up. So,
2: yes,
3: you're right. He's a major player. With all the locations, there's up to 10. I thought there were like 6 or 7 locations they were talking about, but this to me seems to be the best location because it's a corridor now.
2: So there's multiple ones that are floated. The real chances are really 4. The T-Mobile, of course, that's an easy one because it's easiest to fit. The one by Resorts World, where you see coming off of between the Desert Inn's got great parking location. You know the downtown and Resorts Worlds are going to love it. The other one, in the one that is rumored that Magic Johnson would like, there's a $10.6 billion project down just south of South Point. They're going to do $10.6 billion, guys. They're going to do a Major League Soccer field, a 40-story casino. They're going to have the NBA-ready casino, and they're going to have an outdoor pavilion. Think of it like a town square. That will be on the between South Point and M Resort. Right here, there's a really good chance this is the best one. You're going to get a lot of support from the MGM, right? Every property they've got to go to get there. And being that they bought it, they probably know something with these big pockets that you and I do not know. But I'll tell you, I think it's a game changer. The private entrance to go under here, that's going to have a great appeal, right? Less time on the roads, more security, a little bit more exclusivity.
3: You're right. I mean, I saw the rendering and the Jets.
2: Yes, dude, now. Oh, yeah. The Jets right next door.
3: Literally across the street from where we are. I mean, maybe, I don't know, 100 yards, maybe 150 yards.
2: Kevin, did you see
3: that's
2: this?
3: That's where they would park.
2: Speaking of Foley doing it, it was rumored today he just bought, it was announced today that he bought an English rugby team that happened to win the championship in 17 and 20. Bought another one. He's out on a spending spree. Those Knights must be doing a... well for him, among other things. By the way, he owns multiple different businesses and venues.
1: What is it, though, that the NBA wants in a franchise holder, an operator?
2: I mean, you said that right. They're going to want a high-end operator. Look at the people they have. Bob Iger, of course, Foley, who's made an amazing product, which is the here in the NHL. And then you've got Magic Johnson. By the way, he is the vendor for the food inside Disneyland. For those who didn't know it, he owns the Dodgers, the Lakers. Fame,
1: I did not
2: of course.
1: Know that.
2: You know, he is the management company for that. So,
3: but he is in a different ownership group than Iger, is what
2: yes,
3: you're saying.
2: They're going to be competitors. Yeah. They're not going for it. So it's either these are three different groups. Yes. And we know that they've met with the mayor. These are all great things for the city. We did talk about the four. Basically the triangle, right, Jim? We've got the A's here. We've got T-Mobile across the way. We have Allegiant. And if the Desert Diamond, you can actually walk. And I was doing the overlap of the seasons. You could be going to two different pro games in the same day, all within, what, 3/4 of a mile from each other right here. It'd be pretty cool.
1: So what So what happens to, like, Mandalay Bay and some of the other properties? This would be good for them.
2: It's going to be great foot traffic. So we're directly across the street at Four Seasons Road, if you're going to pull in right where JSX Jets are. If you parked here, you went to a game, maybe you went to, you're going to leave here, you're going to go to Mandalay. Now you're going to take the escalator, stop at Luxor, New York, Excalibur, Mandalay. Maybe you go walk over to a game. So MGM would not mind this property, of course, with T-Mobile right now, right? You've got the park and everything. It's a good spot, but you may go left and go to some Caesar properties here. You're going to lose. You're going to drop some nickels all the way down the strip. I can't imagine they would not like this scenario.
3: I like the idea of 18,000 parking spaces, which would be behind the actual Desert Diamond Arena. And that's where we're going to have to park, I guess.
2: So we're talking about this. The station we're at, Kent Broadcasting, which has three stations, part of the deal, the land lease, is the actual stations will be inside. Of
3: yes.
2: The arena.
3: Right.
2: Which means we'll be getting a few more steps if we're all still here, God willing, and all that. Maybe Kent Broadcasting will buy its own sports station, and there'll be actually a broadcast.
3: Ooh,
2: right
3: there. Wouldn't that
2: you
3: be
2: guys
3: fun?
2: Are sports commentators, right?
3: Yeah.
1: Oh, yeah.
3: We love sports.
2: Sports shows. That would be great. I can see them finagling something like that, acquiring it, and actually having a local call. It'd be kind of fun.
1: And by the way, are we really talking about knowing by the end of the year?
2: Yes. It is almost certain. Yep.
1: Do you think they know now?
2: No, because Bob Iger threw his hat in. And by the way, when you hear about things that are announced, that means it's been going in the background a long time. I can tell you this. If you look at, I do commercial real estate, you look up and down the strip, the millions of dollars per acre, some of these places, Desert Diamond Arena knows something that you and I sitting here do not. Otherwise, they would not have made the option or the purchase for that $3.1 million. This is a premium site moving forward.
3: I think to kind of clarify what Kevin was saying is that Las Vegas and Seattle pretty much are going to get an NBA franchise. It's just which
2: Ooh, it is.
3: Which
2: exactly.
3: ownership group yes. is going to be picked. And that's going to be a tough one.
2: Well, when you talk about Bob Iger and Thrive Group, the founder billionaire, they've already hired investment banking company Morgan Stanley to do the background, do the due diligence and all that. So you got three major groups that we know of. There's supposedly other people courting them, but those are probably the three, at least that we know of at the moment. And by the way, it's quite a thing to get your own teams. If you look over, take Jerry Jones. He bought that team for what? I don't know what he paid for it, but it's worth $15.7 yeah. billion. Dollars. Look at the Raiders. They were only worth around $2 or $3 billion. And they get taxpayer money, get a stadium built. Now they're worth around $7 billion. So getting one of these crown jewels, they just basically print money.
1: Do we have any clue as to whether they're going to need help financially, if there's going to have to be a public-private consortium?
2: You know, that's always the question, right? They yeah. say they want them. We know the A's down the street. They're getting a significant portion. They had to put up $380 million of their own money. And then you get this bond, right? It's a public a bond where they sell it as it's going to be great for the city and all the other jobs. It'll be a bond measure related there. Do we know yet? No, we do not. Will we hear it? Yes. Do these rich guys ask for money that they don't need? They certainly do. But we'll find out.
3: Talk about picking the ownership group. I was really disappointed that, I don't know, maybe it was around 2010 or when the St. Louis Rams moved to L.A., they were up for sale. And, of course, Kroenke ended up buying it. But Rush Limbaugh was one of the groups that wanted to purchase the St. Louis Rams. And there were people that were boycotting it because he is a conservative commentator.
2: Sure.
3: You know, and that's why, I don't know, whoever makes that decision may take in consideration the political affiliation of the individual that might be awarded.
2: Well, I don't see the three that are the front runners right now having any problem. Of course, Foley is not going to.
1: Right. Rob Iger. And he's done it. He's done it the right way with all his own money. And without a tax hike or anything like that, Allegiant Stadium was you know, there was $750 million involved. And I guess my question is somebody who has experience in going it alone maybe going to have an advantage?
2: Well, Foley's easy because he's

0: cost him $300 million versus $1.5 or $2 billion. So, yes, this is the front-running spot.
1: But what I'm saying is if the NBA franchise is not here and they choose Foley, are they still going to build
0: this?
1: Yeah.
0: Boy, I don't know. I don't know on that. Do you? I mean, could they actually build it? They certainly could. It's a lot of money. Having the NBA behind it certainly would be
1: that
0: a
1: would
0: big
1: help.
0: Deal.
1: And
0: we'll see. You go back 10 years, we didn't have any sports teams.
1: None.
0: We didn't have this. Look at how far we have come from, boy, we can't have a sports team here because of betting, to we're going to be one of the biggest, if not the biggest, true sports towns in the U.S.
1: Yeah, one of the few that have all the four major
0: plus
1: sports.
0: Formula One, plus the NASCAR, plus NHR. I mean, you take all of these in a bulk, along with SEMA and these different events, it's pretty
1: MLS is taking a look, I guess, Major League Soccer.
0: Yeah. Not only Major League Men's, but also the females, the women's side, right? They're already working, relocating a team from Canada that has association, is making a buy down here. Pretty incredible. Plus the pickleball we talked about with
2: pickleball.
0: Andre Agassi, the world championship. Yeah. That
2: Don't
0: is under
2: that.
0: For Henderson. And they've
2: Super
0: got a
2: Bowl
0: big,
2: of pickleball.
0: Big, big sponsor, FIA, is coming in and said, we're going to support this from there. So it's pretty incredible to just see where we've come from and where we'll be in the next couple of years.
2: We're going to move from stadiums and arenas. We're gonna move from there to the U.S. Supreme Court. A lot of people happy, a lot of people unhappy. We'll talk about that and more coming up on AM 670 KMZQ.
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8: Great to have you with us on an historic day, really, in the U.S. Supreme Court. And it's one that is going to impact Americans for many, many, many, many years to come. Gentlemen, Jim, you've been tracking this all morning. The decisions were announced just after 7 o'clock our time here in Las Vegas. And this is big stuff.
9: Well, the big one was the U.S. Supreme Court struck down President Trump's executive order limiting birthright citizenship. And it's unfortunate because this is something that really a lot of people, especially conservatives, feel that is a threat to national security because it's a business. And we heard Megan talk about it a little while ago. You have people from China that live in California and they say, hey, come on over here, pregnant women, stay at this woman's place for a couple of months, have the baby here, go back to China, live your life in China, and when that baby is 18, 21, 25, whatever, come back into the United States. You are a citizen, but you have been raised as a Chinese communist loyal to the Chinese. That, to me, is very disturbing. If we're talking about national security and China being one of our biggest enemies.
8: I don't know. That's kind of a long-term proposition, but the Chinese, they believe in long-term propositions.
9: Yeah, I mean, they had a 100-year plan that began back in 1949. So we're only, what, 23? There we are. We're about 23 years away from their 100-year plan. And this falls right into their 100-year plan. When you think about it that way, it kind of gives me chills, not in a good way.
10: Well, we also had the ballot deadlines. Watson versus the Republican Party, pretty slim margin, 5-4. This was about the Federal Election Day statutes that do not require mail-in ballots to be physically received by the election day in order to be counted as long as they're postmarked. We talked about California, Spencer Pratt, the Hilton thing. We see that, after the election day, they seem to come in. They're saying that as long as they're counted, it doesn't really matter when. Now it's got to be ruled on how many days past that is, quote, reasonable.
8: Now, I'm not sure if this was you, Jim, that talked about it yesterday. And the idea of starting the election 2 weeks ahead of election day, was that you?
9: Yeah, I suggested that, all right, if we do carve out...
8: And I love this idea, by the way.
9: If we carve out a special voting schedule for people who are out of the country, if you're in the military and for whatever reason you can't be there to vote, yes, that should continue. But if you are If you have a ballot, send it in 2 weeks prior to the election day. Yeah, you're going to have to make a quicker decision than you would otherwise, but get it in the mail so it arrives well before election day, so those votes can be counted and part of the count once election day happens. Therefore, at 9 o'clock at night, you should be able to say, okay, this is your winner. Congratulations. Otherwise, a lot of people don't have confidence in our system right now.
10: True. We also have another one, the executive power and the FTC. So we talked about the birthright citizenship. He was trying to do an executive order. The court has ruled that the for-cause removal protections for the FTC, trying to get rid of a commissioner that he does not like. Think of the Jimmy Kimmel and these different things pressuring some of these airwaves. They said it violates the constitutional separation of power, expanding the president's removal authority. They're trying to say he can't just act on everything. It's a little bit of a blow to him. Often they say he's overreaching a little bit beyond his presidential powers, his executive power. So they ruled against him on that as well.
9: Well, what they need to do, and of course, as long as John Thune is the leader of the Republican caucus in the Senate, I don't see it happening. You'd have to get it through Congress and say, hey, let's change the law. And I don't see that happening. Probably wouldn't happen in the House either.
8: And by the way, did you have a Jimmy Kimmel story yesterday?
9: Well, I had, yes. Rosie O'Donnell is going to be filling in.
8: Yeah. Sorry, I was just trying to lead you into
9: it. Yes. Jimmy Kimmel is going to be taking a couple of months off. So he figured, who could he get to fill in for him that would tick off Trump the most? And he found her in Rosie O'Donnell.
8: 2 months of Rosie O'Donnell. I don't know if the free world can take it.
9: I'm sure Trump is not going to be watching much, and it'll give him an opportunity to maybe make fun of her just off the cuff when he's talking about other subjects.
8: Stay where you are. We are far from done. We're sprinting to the finish line today as we continue on AM 670 KMZQ.
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12: Pro baseball is back in Summerlin as the Las Vegas Aviators open a 6-game homestand against the Salt Lake Bees tonight at Las Vegas Ballpark. After more than a month of dealing cards to poker players from around the globe, the 57th annual World Series of Poker is winding down. The series' most prestigious tournament, the main event, is set to begin on Thursday at Paris Las Vegas and Horseshoe Las Vegas. Investment groups are lining up to be a part of NBA expansion in Las Vegas. One of 10 proposals involves building a state-of-the-art venue on South Las Vegas Boulevard across from Mandalay Bay. Yesterday, it was announced that those behind the Las Vegas Diamond Arena project have acquired all of the land needed to build the arena. Chi-Tac Development also has their sights set on more land just south of Four Seasons Drive to build a private jet terminal that would allow easy access for teams and entertainers to the venue.
1: The Vegas Sports Report is brought to you by
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9: Traffic flows are moving along in most areas. A couple of exceptions. A little bit of congestion there in the Resort Corridor. Interstate 15 South at Flamingo. There is an incident in the intersection, that's northbound Las Vegas Boulevard at Bonanza, and watch for some construction there on the Southern Beltway, 215 eastbound at St. Rose Parkway. Now you're up to date with on-time traffic.
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8: 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I love it when he comes into studio. We always have so much fun. You found a story that maybe not as sexy as some of these other Supreme Court decisions that have come down. Tell me about this.
10: Yeah, we're talking about the other rulings. This is one of the biggest Supreme Court rulings in this term. It's not probably getting enough attention. It has to do, it's the United States versus Hamani coming out of the Hawaiian state courts, said that the state prosecutor prosecuted a man simply for possessing a firearm in his own home while he was an unlawful user of a controlled substance. That substance was marijuana. The government did not claim he was intoxicated. He was dangerous. He was doing anything other than possessing it. And the Supreme Court said, no, you cannot do this. So it's really signaling the Supreme Court is thinking about strengthening the Second Amendment rules. Moreover, it is saying that not only strengthen it, but more closely scrutinize the state and supreme, the state and the federal government in prosecuting people simply for this reason alone.
9: Yeah, I mean, I'm looking at a different story, but what you're talking about there, you know,
10: the story you're going to reference makes you kind of want to keep the Second Amendment. This is kind of a crazy headline.
9: It does. I mean, this is unbelievable. There is a Lori Watkins is her name. She's a Democratic strategist, and she has written about Democratic causes for years. And she basically came out and said, just because there's a D next to someone's name doesn't mean that you should blindly support every candidate with a D next to their name. Well, Andy O'Brien, he's the communications director for the Maine AFL-CIO. That's a statewide federation in control of 160 local unions in that state. He posted on social media suggesting that Democrats who refuse to support U.S. Senate nominee Graham Plattner should face execution after a revolution. This is what people really need to wake up about, because these people are serious. O'Brien's response was brutal, and he said that Watkins would be the first against the wall when the revolution comes. He actually said that in public, folks.
10: That's one thing if he was just a private citizen, but he's running, I mean, in control of many thousands of people and proposing execution for not supporting a given candidate that is in their favor. That is a little far.
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2: So when local governments decide how much to, say, pay police officers or when they set the salaries for teachers, you think those discussions should be open to the public, right?
3: Oh, yeah, actually, I'd like to be in that meeting to give my two cents.
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0: Richard Huizel in the house. So is Gentleman Jim. My name is Kevin Wall. Good to have you with us. With the passing of the latest term of the U.S. Supreme Court, now there is speculation about who is going to retire. Might Donald J. Trump get two bites of the apple, nominating two different jurists to join the court? I don't know. What do you think?
1: Well, Alito is very, very upset, Justice Samuel Alito, with the decision with birthright citizenship. Here's his quote. He says, "This is one of the most important decisions in the history of the court, and in my judgment, the court has made a serious mistake." He also wrote in his dissent in the court's 5-4 decision to insert birthright citizenship into the Constitution. And he said the court's interpretation is not only contrary to the original meaning of the 14th Amendment, it produces grotesque results. Well, foreigners who wish to immigrate lawfully sometimes have to wait for years. A child born here as a tourist is automatically a citizen. It perverts the entire 14th Amendment.
2: Hear, hear.
0: What do you think?
1: Yeah.
2: Well, I agree with that. Now, the is Trump going to get another bite of the apple? You got to remember, if he doesn't do it very soon, so these are just speculation. Now, Alito is the one that is most likely, and it's not just because of his age. Clarence Thomas is 77, a year older. However, if somebody goes, it chances are it'd be Alito. We know that they are lifetime appointments. They leave at their own will. Remember this, what is the political appetite going to be? I'm definitely conservative, but let's say things do not go our way in the fall and he has not retired. The chances of them getting to pick their own Supreme Court in that tough of environment, probably not going to be happen. So there's speculation that somebody like Alito, kind of at the end of his run, might say, hey, you know what? There's time to actually get this in right now before the fall. Maybe I'll go. It's just rumors right now.
1: And with these judges, they have to have advice and consent from the U.S. Senate. I don't know if I have enough confidence in John Thune at this
0: point. To get it through?
1: To get it through. Yeah. Exactly. I mean, that's the one thing I can think Mitch McConnell did right in his time in that position. I just don't have the same confidence in Thune.
2: Well, Thomas is rumored to, but he likes being there. He wants to be there. And by the way, I saw his confirmation hearings. I was in Hawaii at the time, watched it on TV. He's been around for a while, since the 1990s, but I think he loves being there. I don't think he's going to go any time soon. They're rumored only because of his age, but Alito's most likely.
0: My question is, you know, after a term like this, sometimes it's right away, but sometimes it's going to take a while. Will any of these Republicans agree to, hold their fire, so to speak, until a new a Congress is seated?
2: Time will tell. You know, there's a lot. It's hard to tell right now. I listened to a great breadth of different people. There's a lot of people says these midterms are not going to be great for the GOP. We're gonna find out. Affordability, we know, is the number one issue, and the Iran war has not been a help. Right, I was paid gas. You and I always talk about gas prices. It was $3.99 last week. Sam's Club is $3.85 for the lower price. Affordability is going to be the biggest issue, and we're going to see how it goes. Right, I think the Republicans, even more so than the Democrats, they read the tea leaves, they look at the wind more to decide where they're going to go with things. I don't know if they have the political will.
1: I think the Republicans need to remind people why things are so high right now. In 2009-2010, that is when the Affordable Care Act passed. And in that 15-year period ever since, the cost of health insurance has tripled. So that is because of the Affordable Care Act. And the Republicans also need to do a better job to remind people that the inflation that we're experiencing now, especially in housing, is because there were at least, let's go with 10 million people came across the border in those 4 years. Those 10 million people need a place to hang their hat at the end of the day. They need housing, and we have just not been able to keep up with that extra influx of population with dwellings for people to stay. So the cost, and you know this, Richard, it's gone up, 30% for homes and rent over the past few years. That was not something that the Republicans or Donald Trump did. I think the Republicans need to remind people that also the Democrat Party wants that cap and trade, which is what Obama talked about many years ago, and that would have necessarily skyrocketed the cost of gas. He said that himself. So those are the things that I think the Republicans should sell to the American people.
0: And speaking of housing, that's kind of like right up your alley.
2: It's right up my alley. And a story we're going to do tomorrow night on the Richard Husel Real Estate Hour at 5 p.m. With our partner Tycor Title is the housing bill. It's bipartisan support. It is not getting a lot of talk. And what Trump came out today and said, it's a yawn. Now, what happened is this is a bipartisan support. It is veto proof, which means it automatically becomes a bill right now. He decided to not sign it because he wants the Save America Act to be signed. So it's really his demonstration. However, there's a lot of people livid behind it. However, let's talk about that bill. It sounds good. It's affordability, bipartisan support, but he called it a yawn. Why is that? Well, what he says is there's no zoning changes. What is zoning? There's no expediting plans. There's nothing to reduce rates. There's nothing in it for money. It's really about not letting big corporations that own more than 100 homes, which is to be able to buy more homes, and from there. In other words, he says there's not a lot of real substance in it. However, I don't think it's a great look when he goes, it's just a yawn and I'm not going to do it. And the reason why is he can't veto it, right? It's veto-proof. You have a majority in there. We know about that, right? Something barely passes the Senate. So it will become a law in a matter of 4 or 5 days. However, even his own party, our own party, says you should be signing this. It may not be everything you want. You abstaining from vetoing only makes you look poor. And I kind of wish you would just sign it because it's going to become a law anyway. It makes it look like he's obstructing.
0: Is big real estate supporting the bill or not supporting the bill?
2: Here's the thing about this. 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Look at North Las Vegas. 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They went in about 25% of all the homes are owned by a corporation or a business. And the definition is that if an LLC owns more than three homes, it drives up the price, right? You buy up the lowest price per houses and bring them up.
0: Stick around. We got a lot to do. We got another hour to put together. We're going to do that. 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
0: Golden Knights, they've been busy, even though they weren't all that busy in the draft.
1: No, they picked up a defenseman by the name of Parker Weatherspoon from the Pittsburgh Penguins in exchange for a defenseman, Caden Korzak. Now, Korzak was taken in the second round by the Golden Knights back in 2019. He's 25 years old. And the Golden Knights picked up a 28-year-old defenseman. And the good news about this trade, gentlemen, is that Pittsburgh will retain 50% of Weatherspoon's salary as part of the trade. So you get a little older player, a little more established, and you only have to pay half of his salary. So wheeling and dealing, it looks like the Foley Company continues to make decent moves.
0: More to come as we continue on AM 670 KMZQ, where news is next.
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14: News this hour from Town Hall. I'm Keith Peters in Washington. Several Supreme Court decisions were released today. One involved transgender athletes.
15: The Supreme Court upholds the transgender sports ban in two states, Idaho and West Virginia. The justices ruling the states can block transgender athletes who are biological males from participating in girls' sports teams at both public schools and universities. Justice Kavanaugh writing the opinion for the 6-3 majority.
14: Correspondent Laura Winters reporting, and the justices also upheld a long-standing belief in birthright citizenship.
16: The justices, in a decision in a New Hampshire case Tuesday, relied on a long-settled understanding of the 14th Amendment, adopted after the Civil War, and more recent federal laws, and ruling anyone born in the country is a citizen, with limited exceptions. The Republican president's restrictions had been blocked by several lower courts and had not taken effect. three conservative justices would have allowed the restrictions to take effect.
14: Correspondent Bernie Bennett. Temperatures for some of this week's knockout round games could prove dangerous for World Cup players and fans.
17: A threatening heat dome will engulf the central and eastern part of the country this week, with heat index temperatures, which combine air temperature with humidity, soaring into the triple digits in some places. Conditions will bring above average temperatures to World Cup host cities like Boston, Philadelphia, and Kansas City, Missouri, all of which have open-air stadiums. Bob Agner reporting.
14: It's a hot one for millions of people in the Midwest and Great Lakes states. Intense heat and humidity are baking the region with no immediate relief. The National Weather Service says conditions are dangerous. The heat index is exceeding 100 degrees in some areas. On Wall Street, a good day as the Dow was up by 136 points, the NASDAQ rose 393, the S&P advanced 58. More on these stories at townhall.com.
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19: 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I'm Jim Dallas. It's the final piece of the puzzle. The backers of the proposed NBA-ready Las Vegas Diamond Arena now control all 11 acres needed to build that project. A recent purchase of just more than 3 acres at the southeast corner of Las Vegas Boulevard and Four Seasons Drive gives the project developers control of the land needed to construct the more than 21,000-seat arena. The NBA is currently exploring its expansion options in Las Vegas and Seattle, with a decision expected to be made by the end of the year. The Diamond Arena site is one of the 10 which is being pitched as an NBA-ready arena should Las Vegas land an expansion team. The project is expected to involve multiple partners, including the land owner, GTAC Development, and NBA Ownership Group, and other partners. Well, May was a good month for the Las Vegas Strip, with gross gaming revenue up more than 13% in the same time last year, boosting the state win by more than 7% over a year ago. The Nevada Gaming Control Board reports the Strip win of nearly $808 million in May. That's the eighth best month ever. Clear skies and breezy, a high of 93, a low of 74. High tomorrow, only 95.
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19: Work on that median on Boulder Highway southbound. That's from Flamingo to Interstate 11. The left lane is closed in that area. Also, utility work on eastbound Blue Diamond Road. That's at Rainbow. Do expect some delays in that area with those lane restrictions.
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2: Our nation is back, bigger, better, richer, and stronger than ever before. 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The first duty of the American government is to protect American citizens, not illegal aliens. Look, nobody stands up. These people are crazy, I'm telling you. They're crazy.
4: That's the thing about crazy people. They don't know they're crazy. That's what makes them crazy.

0: Ladies and gentlemen, Kevin Wall.
1: Tell you what, let's do. Richard Huzel in the house. So too, gentlemen, Jim. I'm Kevin Wall. Good to have you with us. Hour number three. And joining us now, he's been on the show many times before. JD, you're up and you're on live and local. Go right ahead.
2: It's not Thursday already, is it?
1: No. We just juggled things around for the holidays.
2: I'll tell you what, man. I thought when our Supreme Court Justice there, Roberts, did the Obama switcheroo when he had to instruct the Obama lawyer how to make it a law by making it removing the tax or making a tax or something for Obamacare was end-all to end-all. But, you know, this man goes back to the Reagan administration. He was an attorney in the Reagan administration. Where he changed his feathers, I don't know. But this decision on birthright citizenship, you know, any one of those judges and any one of those politicians and any one of any president since about 1990-something, when the Chinese started coming to this country with birthright birthing centers in New York and California, that they didn't see the light. They didn't see what was going on. And since 1997, as you all know, 1.4 to 1.5 million Chinese have got birthright citizenship. As Trump tweeted out, congratulated the Chinese president for winning the court decision. What all of these politicians and presidents in the past, and I've said this before, I'm going to be repeat myself, but it's so important to me, and it should be to anybody in power. And you know, you can't impeach these judges. They can be, but I mean, if you could, if there was a chance, I'd impeach that Comey Barrett and Roberts yesterday, so they wouldn't make this decision. But again, as I stated, these people are born here. They go back to China for 18 years. They are indoctrinated in the Chinese communist doctrine. Then if the Chinese government hierarchy wants to, they can finance these kids and send them back to Harvard and Yale and Stanford and Princeton. And then they can set them up in those communities as doctors, lawyers, economists. They can make them ideal citizens in those communities. They could donate to causes. They could be the best of the best in those towns. Then they could run for mayor. Then they could run for governor. Then they could run for Congress. Then they could run for U.S. citizens. I mean, it is such an obvious, U.S. Senators, it's so obvious that these lawyers that didn't argue this case, if they did not on this basis, and these Supreme Court justices didn't realize it, one of these bastards could be the president of the United States.
1: Well, that's where the voting public has to have transparency in front of them so that they'll know this guy is, you know, To Kill a Mockingbird. This is a guy that was born Chinese, although he's a U.S. citizen. All that would have to come out, would it not? Am I wrong on that?
2: Yeah, but, you know, if you're smooth as could be and you've lived in the country from the time you were 18 years old, like I said, and established yourself in a town as an absolute upstanding citizen, you know, you could fool, what was it, Lincoln? You could fool some of the people some of the time. You can't fool some of the people all the time, whatever he said. But my point again being that the horses are out of the barn in this decision. What we really have to do at this point is Congress has to really be argued. The citizens have to call their congressmen and senators and say, we want this changed. And to really do it completely, every one of these citizens, these birthright, and Mexico is doing the same thing with La Raza. They want to take back California, Nevada, New Mexico, and they got 55 embassies here or consulates here, and they're promoting all kinds of insurrection. They could do the same thing on a lesser scale with the the millionaires in tech in Mexico sending a couple of thousand of their kids up here after they became birthright citizens and go through the same thing with the Harvards and the Yales and then become politicians. This has to be, these people have to be, how do I say it? They have to have their citizenship revoked. We have to pass a law.
3: JD, I just wanted to ask you because you know we talked about last hour, I think, the Chinese, they have that 100-year plan. And the Communist Party took over, what was it, 1949. We're only what, a couple of decades away from that 100-year plan to come to fruition. And with this Supreme Court decision, that might speed things up a little bit, don't you think? You know, the tourism, which already exists, where the Chinese, they have their babies here, go back, learn everything, and then come back and be in our communities. I think this exacerbates that, don't you agree?
2: Well, sure. It depends. Like I said, this started, I believe, around 1997. They might have 300,000 people that are 18 years old. Hey, we have over 400 or 500,000, I think it's 400,000 Chinese students in our universities right now. A good portion of them could be what we're talking about. Kids that were born here but went back to China and now are coming to here, just like I said, going to our best colleges and then tracking them where they go after they get out of college. They're not going back to Peking. They're not going back to you know, rice and fish. They're, you know, they're staying they're staying in Washington D.C. and in Palo Alto and Boston and New York. They're gonna start their program. And every diplomat in my long years following politicians, every time they talk about China, they always talked about China as the people who had a long plan. They didn't do things for 4 years or 8 years like we do. They always had a 20 or a 30-year plan. Sure. And I guarantee you that what you just said is exactly what they're doing. It might take place in the next 10 years. You might start seeing a lot of Chinese politicians running for off a lot of Chinese people like I'm talking about running for politics office.
3: Sure.
1: But the assumption is that they would be okay to become politicians. They might not. They might want to lead the good life that only American can deliver. They're not going to go back to China, I don't think.
2: Well, no, they're not. But Kevin, these people that are in this program are told what to do and how to do it. If they don't do it, you'll have the assassins come into town and take care of them. They have to do what they're told. Yeah, there'll be a couple of rogue ones that say, "Hey, this is a good life. I like it better here in Boston than I do in Peking." But the rest of them are going to follow the communist line, what they're told to do.
1: Wow, JD, hope you have a great 4th of July.
3: Thanks, JD.
2: I knew we're going to bang out about 800,000 800,000 fireworks, the most ever.
3: It's going to be nice. Big.
4: Very good.
3: Going to be big. Thanks, JD.
1: Thanks, JD.
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1: So how close are we to a revolution of sorts? The communists, the socialists, call them what you will. And Richard, I'll open up with you. They even

0: where we are at right now, and people try different things. Sometimes it fails, but is it getting traction? Are you hearing it more? You know, the divide from the right to the left is even more so than ever was. We were talking off air about different parties. You were going to bring up different people that ran. We used to have the Whig Party and different parties and such. JFK would have been a darn conservative now by comparison. So going back to your take, yes, this is getting some legs right now. We're going to see what it happens, who they bring in this next election, and how we go.
1: In the 1980s, there was what they had called the Blue Dog Democrats, and they were considered more moderate and leaning towards the Republican and voting with them more often.
0: Tip O'Neill.
1: Right, yeah.
0: They worked together. They'd argue. They would try to get together, and then they'd go have their drinks, and they'd go have their two martini lunches and things. In those Blue Dog days, we just do not see them working together. It's very rare now that we hear about a story where people are really great, you know, coming together for bipartisan support. It's so much more rare than it used to be.
1: Okay, yeah, we're talking about labels, but there's nothing democratic about a socialist. They're using that Democrat in front of the socialist moniker to kind of soften the blow a little bit. I think it's pretty obvious. That's why yesterday I was suggesting, well, you know, why don't the normal Democrats, and there's fewer and fewer of those, but they could go like, you know, we had former presidents, which were Democrat-Republicans. Thomas Jefferson was one. James Monroe, James Madison, and John Quincy Adams all were Democrat/Republican candidates. But this DSA, there's nothing Democratic about it. If you want to say, hey, we don't need prisons, we don't need police officers, I mean, can you imagine? I mean, who is going to stop the criminals from committing crimes ever? If you did that, and that's what this Chevalier, this 32-year-old far-left community organizer, who basically is going to be entering Congress in November. It's scary.
0: You think we have crime now? Wait till they say, you know what, we're going to decriminalize virtually everything. We're not going to prosecute hardly anything. We saw what happened with property crimes when San Francisco, anything under $950. Right. And there was a video of somebody went on vacation there. They broke into their car, and he came up and, you know, he said, what are you even thinking? And he goes, we can't prosecute it. It's going to absolutely go nowhere. When you go ahead and embolden these criminals by saying, hey, there's going to be no repercussions, you know, people like us would, you know, we don't want to cross that line to do it. But the people that have no problems doing this, but only going to embolden them.
1: How do you get people's attention who are not following this? And they think, you know, it's just another Democrat.
0: Well, you keep pushing it up a little bit, and you soften it and call it that name and make it sound like it's good. And next thing you know, you're far over that line where we thought we should be.
2: They will rebrand it as the Big Tent.
0: Well, the Democrats are better at their narrative in getting out. I feel like the Republicans never push hard enough. And the things that are good, they don't go out and say, this is what we're doing good. There's so much negative activity. This is what somebody else, instead of getting our messaging out, I think the Democrats are better at shaping the narrative and the words that we use. They do matter. We repeat them over and over, and such as we see the news cycles do.
2: Well, we used to talk about America as a essentially a center-right world. The fact is that we're no longer a center right world. I'm wondering, will Americans in Ames, Iowa, and Birmingham, Alabama, will they buy into this crap?
1: Well, with the trans issue, I think the decision by the Supreme Court is going to help out in that regard, but I don't think they're going to buy into socialism, controlling the means of production. I don't think the Iowa farmers are going to take kindly to that, or anybody else who runs a business.
0: The leader of a major union going out and calling for openly executing people that don't vote their way kind of tells you where we're at. Now, if he gets blowback and he gets pulled out, But to think about that, your story you said is just amazing that that is not a bigger story, that somebody controls the head of this many people, thousands and thousands of people, 160 unions,
1: yeah,
0: can go out and say, if you don't want to vote for us, by the way, you're going to be executed.

0: the first one to line up against the wall. I mean, and that's basically that's what socialism is.
1: But you don't hear this is a major story. People crying saying that's a beyond the pale here. They're not saying that right now. What you're hearing it.
2: Where is middle America though? I mean, I'm talking about just plain folks. I mean, are they going to buy into this, or is this something that they're going to grow into, or is it going to be dumped on our lap?
0: Well, I don't see the people from my home area in Ohio going for socialism. They like what they do there. They like the country. And I would imagine of the 70% of Americans that say that they love this country, most of them would say that. And a drastic change by allowing the government to take over the means of production, which is what socialism is, and that AFL-CIO CIO leader that we talked about earlier, I mean, he's just coming out and saying it. Hey, you Democrat, if you don't support the DSA group, the socialists, then we ought to line you up against the wall. That's not a messaging tool that I think a lot of people are going to take kindly to. But to answer your question, Kevin, I don't see socialism flying in middle America. But unfortunately, the West Coast and the East Coast has all the power and most of the money.
2: Until November. And then November, the election happens, and these people may just go away.
1: Or conversely, they may gain more power and more. You know, Madami, we just had this last election. Got three candidates that he beat, including incumbents in his own party. Pretty outstanding. I got to tell you, I've got some angst for this coming election.
2: It's a little scary. A little scary out there. Stick around. More to do as we continue on AM 670 KMZQ.
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5: Investment groups are lining up to be a part of NBA expansion in Las Vegas. One of 10 proposals involves building a state-of-the-art venue on South Las Vegas Boulevard across from Mandalay Bay. Yesterday, it was announced that those behind the Las Vegas Diamond Arena project have acquired all of the land needed to build the arena. Chetak Development also has their sights set on more land just south of Four Seasons Drive to build a private jet terminal that would allow easy access for teams and entertainers to the venue. Pro baseball is back in Summerlin as the Las Vegas Aviators open a six-game homestand against the Salt Lake Bees tonight at Las Vegas Ballpark. After more than a month of dealing cards to poker players from around the globe, the 57th annual World Series of Poker is winding down. The series' most prestigious tournament, the main event, is set to begin on Thursday at Paris Las Vegas and Horseshoe Las Vegas.
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0: And coming up on 2:30 as we take a quick look at the traffic cams, a lot of congestion both directions on Interstate 15 at Flamingo. Expect some slow flows through that corridor. Remember the work on the median on Boulder Highway South. That's from Flamingo to Interstate 11. The left lane is closed in that area. And overnight road work on Sunset. That's both directions from Las Vegas Boulevard to Annie Oakley. Now you're up to date with on-time traffic.
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3: 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Dream on, dream on,
2: dream on, dream on, dream on. It's hard to believe it, but we are zeroing in on 250 years of America. This is unbelievable.
0: It's amazing, even that we made it as a country. You hear all those stories about George Washington and his men freezing in the winter of 1775 and the crossing of the Delaware and everything. And then, you know, you fast forward and you get through the Civil War and how that was a threat to our republic. And then you go through World War One, World War Two, and it's just amazing that we're still here. But I think the biggest thing that has happened is the life expectancy back in 1776 was anywhere between 35 and 40 years of age. That's how long they lived back. It was a rough time living back in the 1700s. Well, now the average lifespan is about 79 years old, according to the Centers for Disease Control and Prevention. But it may even go up precipitously with the onslaught of AI, right,
1: now,
0: Richard?
1: The advent of AI, there's doctors coming out in the longevity that are saying that AI could take us, that if you can live to 2032, there's a good chance you could live 120 years. What they're finding is, right now in China, they have kiosks, 2,200 of them in one particular city. They can scan you for 4 minutes. Feels like something out of Star Trek or Star Wars where you've seen them. They take them into the sick bay. They can diagnose you very quickly in 4 minutes, figure out anything that's wrong with you, send you directly to a specialist. So what we know about cancer is nobody wants to hear the C word. Most people wait till they're in third or fourth stage before they get it checked out. With AI, they're saying, we're going to be able to scan you, find out about you, and be able to diagnose you very quickly, get you the right person, because about most cancers that are caught in the first stage, about 90% curable. So this is the one good thing with AI. We may all be unemployed, but we're going to probably live a long time.
2: Well, and the other issue is nobody can afford to live.
1: Yeah,
2: to 100.
1: You say that now. The financial planners, you're starting to see, they're starting to look at the longevity side, and you know, you got a life expectancy of 79, which is quite a bit better than when we became a country 250 years ago. But they're saying, boy, your money's got to really live with you moving forward, right? We're looking at time, saying, okay, I got 20 years. I'm 57. I'm looking at my years. If I stay healthy, right, you keep going, you better think about your money a different way. And that's what you're going to start hearing this coming year. Financial planners saying there's a good chance you're going to live longer than you think.
0: Now, this CDC survey said improved prevention and treatment of high blood pressure has helped reduce deaths from heart disease and stroke. And that's been my problem with the high blood pressure.
2: But so. you've cleaned up your...
0: Yeah,
2: your
0: I mean,
2: diet,
0: I've changed my diet, exercise. Yeah, I've over the past 2, 3, 4 years, I've really and really quit drinking beer for the most part. So,
1: can't all be a winner.
0: Not 100%, but
1: well, and I'm
0: not
1: doing
0: every day.
1: A significant sleep apnea surgery. I'll be down for 7 days next week. You know, you're talking about doing things to improve. I'm doing my surgery as well. Like to live a while, right? You get to a certain age, you've got a couple nickels to rub together, your kids are doing well, and you kind of want to be around there for them, right? So this is a hopefully a good thing.
2: What do you think of the county fair format in D.C., where all but 10 states agreed to participate in this kind of a town hall sort of thing?
1: You know, I don't know enough. There was many different artists that, you know, that were going to be playing. And right now it's down to Kid Rock. I think Vanilla Ice was going to do something. People got pressure saying not to do it. This doesn't have to be that you're celebrating Donald Trump. It's celebrating the independence from England, right? 250 years ago, taxation without representation, these different things. So, but too many people are correlating and putting it to, if you're here, it's against, it's only for Trump. And other than it being the celebration of the greatest country we've
0: ever. And I think that's why there are 9, 10, 11, I forget the count of the amount of states which are not represented.
2: 10.
0: It is 10 that is the number, because I know Pennsylvania was talking about, even though they don't have a governor that is sending people there, their senators are hoping that they can convince people to go sit in that booth, because they still have booths there. There's just nothing in there. I saw a picture of the Rhode Island booth and the Pennsylvania booth and some of the others that aren't there. And there was like a chair and two plants in there. That was it. That was their exhibit. So, yeah, I think the reason that these Democratic governors are not sending people there is because Trump is in the White House, and you can't have that. You can't let petty grievances affect the entire state and the people that would like to be there and represent your state.
1: Agree.
2: In our final segment, I want to talk about what it's going to be like in a few years without Donald J. Trump. What will America look and feel like without Donald Trump running the show? 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
2: So, Richard, what do you think of Rosie O'Donnell coming back from Ireland to fill in for Jimmy Kimmel when he goes on vacation this summer?
1: Well, I was reading why, and it's definitely what I thought. Kimmel is putting this in Donald Trump's face. He says she's gonna love to see her on there, as she famously left for Ireland in 2025 after the election. So he's bringing her back. They are on ABC, and we just heard that. Who is it that actually made the formal proposal to not renew their license? That's really just for show. That's not going.
0: I clicked on it. It sent me to another story, so I don't have anything on that. If indeed that.
2: But if that's a story, that's a real story.
0: It would be, but I can't find it again. So maybe somebody's just yanking our chain on that one. But back to Rosie. It's kind of funny because, she was standing in front of a jet. She was sharing a photo of herself and Kathy Griffin, of all people, the D-lister herself. Remember when she was holding a severed head of Trump. Her career has really gone down ever since then. But that's beside the point. She has friends with Rosie, and on X, people were commenting. It's kind of funny because whatever here's what one Xer proclaimed. He says, whatever Democrats accuse you of doing, they are doing. And, you know, they rail about, you know, the riches of some people, and the average person suffers as a result of it. But they're standing in front of a private jet, Kevin, and they're just saying, hey, you know, look at us. The rules are for thee, not me, I guess is what they're saying.
2: Let me just throw this out there, only because in a few years Donald J. Trump will not be on the ballot for 2028, and the fact is that he's not gonna run for a third term. I'm sorry, as much as I would love to have him do it, I don't think the Constitution will let him do it. my question is, who will the Dems be railing against when there is no Donald J. Trump on the ballot or in the White House?
1: I think Rubio is going to be, if everything stays the way it'll be, Rubio or Vance. I do believe it's going to be actual Rubio, right? He's been...
0: you think Rubio?
1: Over Vance?
0: I think Vance over Rubio.
1: Yeah. Well, we're in Vegas, so we can do a gentleman's wager. Well, yes, we'll see. But either way, I think that'd be a good ticket. I think he's going to be a little bit more mainstream, a little less polarizing. Rubio and Vance are incredible. You saw how they did on The View. He was on, what, two weeks ago?
2: Oh, yeah.
1: He actually did pretty well. I watched some recaps on there.
0: Yeah.
1: Very eloquent, less polarizing than Trump. We know the things that we love and worry about with Trump is, you know, his mouth and things he says. He's an incredible, singular person. But I think Rubio and Vance can come through, and we'll see.
0: But well, as far as the Democrats are concerned, it doesn't matter whether it's Rubio or Vance. They will say the exact same thing. Just check the script. It's going to be sent out. Here's today's talking points. ABC, NBC, CBS, everybody is going to be repeating those talking points. It'll happen.
2: My question is, how is Trump going to react to retirement? Or will he still be the main event everywhere he goes?
1: I think he'll still be around quite a bit. And many presidents do. Bush, you know, dropped out of the limelight. We know Obama hit the Hollywood circuit and did things. I think Trump is going to want the action and juice and smoke as long as he can have it, whether he's in there or not.
0: Yeah, and I think it's been kind of a gentleman's agreement that you just kind of let the new president be the president, and you just kind of ride off into the sunset.
2: But this is Donald J. Trump.
1: We're talking about Trump, right? That's not like something Trump would do.
0: Trump is the exception. I agree with you guys 100%. I don't think he's going to go away. But the reason I like Vance on top of the ticket is I like the team, and I just don't think J.D. Vance is going to want to be Rubio's vice president. I just don't see that happening. He's in position to get a promotion. And I don't know if you would call it a promotion to go from Secretary of State to a vice presidential position, but that's the way I would look at it, and I think that would be best for the Republican Party.
1: Rubio's been one of the most prominent secretaries of state. He's been right out there in many things, doing well. You really can't get him off his message. He's so poised, smart, bilingual. I think he's got a great shot. Some may say that's actually a better position to be in, Secretary of State. We'll see. I mean, there's a lot of time, including what's going to happen in just, 100 something days from now. We're going to have a better story. Remember, the season for the general election, all that starts very soon, day after the votes are counted.
0: Now, I could see that. I could see if Rubio won the presidential seat and Vance would be the Secretary of State. I could see that. I just don't think that he would want to be another president, a first-term president's vice president.
1: That would probably be a first. We got to look that up. If going from being vice president to vice president in a second administration. But
2: I'm just wondering where do all the people who crawled out of a hole to protest Donald J. Trump are? I mean, is the mob going to leave town? I mean, is the mob going to finally go away? And I don't know if they need a foil so badly.
0: No, whoever the next MAGA guy is, he'll be the same MAGA fascist that that Donald Trump is, whether it's Rubio, whether it's Vance, or somebody else. There'll still be a MAGA fascist, according to the Democratic Socialist Party.
2: God, say that again. No, I'm serious. When I hear the rebranding, I'm going, I wonder if that's going to be the final brand or if there'll be a new brand.
0: You know, the Democrat Socialist, that's where all the action is right now in that party. It's kind of scary because they're more socialist than they are Democrats, that's for sure.
2: Stick around. We still got a lot to do as we continue on AM 670 KMZQ.
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2: In D.C., they're predicting the largest fireworks display in the history of fireworks. Richard, what do you think? What do you make of that?
1: Yeah, we got fireworks here every Saturday night through the rest of the summer here in town, but that's a big deal back there, and it's going to be a huge show. I'll probably watch a little bit of it. You know, we're pretty blessed here in Vegas. We get to see quite a bit of fireworks, but it is supposed to be a dandy.
0: Do you remember the fireworks display that went haywire a few years ago, literally went haywire in San Diego?
1: Oh, yeah. Yes. They ended up blowing them all up at once, right? The whole now it's quite a show, but yes.
0: It was a show that lasted maybe 20 seconds or so, and it was supposed to last 8 minutes.
1: Yeah.
0: So think about that. It was...
1: Yeah,
0: eight
1: saw that video.
0: Minutes worth of fireworks that went off in about 20 seconds, and a lot of cars were alarms were going off, and you heard people go yeah, and then you go, oh, that's it.
1: Well, the fireworks over the UFC were pretty spectacular, by the way. Just 2 weeks, what was it? Last Sunday before last, the UFC did the fight. Dana White, quite a spectacle, one of the biggest UFC events. But the fireworks they did it over. DC was pretty incredible, and that wasn't even on Independence Day.
2: What do you think of 250 years as we celebrate this weekend? This is going to be wonderful.
0: I remember the bicentennial back in 1976. I was a teenager, and in fact, I had just gotten my driver's license back then, and it was great. I enjoyed it, and I would bet that about 90 to 95% of both parties said that they loved this country.
1: We've heard this story, right?
0: Yeah.
1: Now it's quite a disparity, but from what it was just 20-plus years ago.
0: Yeah, and this was 1976, and it seemed like everybody loved the country. And I don't know, I guess when you have open borders and you have birthright citizenship, those numbers drop like they have.
2: Richard, let me ask you just in our final minute, will there be a change of heart? Do you think that maybe for one day we will all come together as a nation?
1: I'd like to say yes. No, I don't think we're going to come together as a nation. I think it'll be a wonderful Saturday on Independence Day. Friday is officially a holiday, which means you're going to start hearing fireworks at night in the next couple days. But it will be a great weekend, guys.
2: Guys, thank you very much. I love having... three dudes just hanging out. We'll do it again soon. Until we join you next time, I'm Kevin Wall. Make the most of the rest of your day right here on AM 670 KMZQ, where news and Wayne Allen Root is coming up next.
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9: News this hour from Town Hall. I'm Keith Peters in Washington. The Supreme Court releasing decisions on court cases prior to the summer recess. Correspondent Laura Winters with reaction from President Trump.
10: President Trump taking to his Truth Social page, reacting to the Supreme Court ruling in favor of Idaho and West Virginia, banning transgender athletes from competing in women's sports. The president writing in all caps the two words, big win. Then he goes on to say the United States Supreme Court just ruled against men playing in women's sports. Wow, that takes that ridiculous situation off the table. Three explanation points.
12: The justices also upheld birthright citizenship by a 6-3 vote. New York Congressman Adriano Espaillat, the Congressional Hispanic Caucus chair, says the Constitution won today.
13: No president has the power to decide who an American is. The Constitution states it, and it does it in a very transparent and clear way.
12: New Jersey Republican Congressman Tom Keene reveals a depression diagnosis after returning to the House from a lengthy absence. Correspondent Bernie Bennett has more.
14: The Republican congressman said on Tuesday that his lengthy and previously unexplained absence from the House was due to being treated for depression, publicly elaborating for the first time on the medical condition that had kept him away from Washington. Keene made the disclosure in a floor speech when he returned to the Capitol after missing more than 100 votes since March 5th. Keene began his speech by saying it didn't feel natural to talk about himself, but he felt that he owed an explanation to the people of New Jersey's 7th District, his colleagues in the chamber, and the American people for his absence. Bernie Bennett, Washington.
12: Another good day on Wall Street with the Dow up by 136 points. The Nasdaq rose by 393 with the S&P 500 advancing by 58 points. More on these stories at townhall.com.
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0: 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I'm Jim Dallas. It's the final piece of the puzzle. The backers of the proposed NBA-ready Las Vegas Diamond Arena now control all 11 acres needed to build that project. A recent purchase of just more than 3 acres at the southeast corner of Las Vegas Boulevard and Four Seasons Drive gives the project developers control of the land needed to construct the more than 21,000-seat arena. The NBA is currently exploring its expansion options in Las Vegas and Seattle, with a decision expected to be made by the end of the year. The Diamond Arena site is one of the 10 which is being pitched as an NBA-ready arena should Las Vegas land an expansion team. The project is expected to involve multiple partners, including the land owner, GTAC Development, and NBA Ownership Group, and other partners. Well, May was a good month for the Las Vegas Strip, with gross gaming revenue up more than 13% than the same time last year, boosting the state win by more than 7% over a year ago. The Nevada Gaming Control Board reports the Strip win of nearly $808 million in May. That's the 8th best month ever. Clear skies and breezy, a high of 93, a low of 74. High tomorrow, only 95.
22: 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Meineke, doing car care right.
0: Work on that median on Boulder Highway southbound. That's from Flamingo to Interstate 11. The left lane is closed in that area. Also, utility work on eastbound Blue Diamond Road. That's at Rainbow. Do expect some delays in that area with those lane restrictions.
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18: The metal controversial show of your life. Please buckle up and hold on tightly. This station is not responsible for injuries. This is Wayne Allyn Root, direct from the entertainment capital of the world, Las Vegas. What time is it? It's time for war! 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

0: My name is Lee Elsie, filling in for Wayne Allen Root. I'm broadcasting from my state-of-the-art radio studios here in Connecticut, actually, right smack dab in the middle of Boston and New York, almost exactly at the middle line. But welcome aboard. And again, we have a great show in store for you today. Going to bring on a state rep candidate and a doctor in just a bit. But we have a lot to talk about. I have a million different things we can talk about, but I would be doing everybody a disservice if we didn't talk about the Supreme Court decisions today. There are a good one and a couple of not so good ones. So we'll start with the good. So the Supreme Court delivered the landmark victory for girls today. Women. And if you, for some warped, strange, crazed reason, think that men, biological men, should compete with women, you have a serious issue. You have something seriously wrong with you, because really, I've never met somebody who was able to articulate to me how that is something that is okay. Because let's just take a look. So Title IX, which women fought for forever, promised equal opportunity for biological females in sports. The NCAA, the International Olympic Committee, the U.S. Olympic Committee, the Paralympic Committee, they've already aligned their policies with this biological reality, limiting women's competition to those who are assigned female at birth. Now, finally, the highest court in the land has spoken clearly to separate the biological males from the biological females. And it's lawful. And it's fair. And it's constitutional. And to think otherwise is really warped and very strange. And guys, this is not about exclusion. It never was about exclusion. You know, I do think thinking that you are inhabiting the wrong body sex-wise is a bit of a mental issue, a bit of a mental disorder. But it's not about exclusion. It's about preserving the integrity of women's sports. I was lucky. I was a scholarship athlete. I went on to play pro ball. Okay, so I say that because I know. I've been in the gyms and, you know, the gymnasiums where these young women work their rear ends off to become better athletes, great athletes in many cases. And because biological men are born with obviously different bone density, different, you know, muscularity, strength, if they compete against each other, 90%+ of the time, I'll get to some of the numbers here in a second, 90%+ of the time, they win. So it's not about exclusion. It's about preserving the integrity of women's sports. And public opinion also makes this crystal clear. 70% of Americans believe transgender athletes should compete in only the teams that are matching their birth sex, which means that 30% of you out there are crazy. You're crazy. Or you've never played sports before. You've never been involved in competitive athletics. And you don't understand it. You don't get it. And the American people finally understand what an elite governing body like the Supreme Court, they've confirmed that the biology of a man matters in these cases. And this also sort of plays into the fact that really, I don't know if the Dems can play the I don't know what a man is card anymore. I don't know what a female card is anymore, because it just doesn't fly. It was idiotic to begin with, but it's even more idiotic now that this has been sort of brought out to the sunlight of day. So this whole conversation, and it does dominate the airwaves in a lot of cases whenever there's a story. I mean, I've talked about it a lot. National stories, national news has talked about it a lot. But you realize that at the NCAA college level, there are fewer than 10 transgender athletes competing across more than with 510,000 total student athletes. It's less than 0.002%. And high school participation among transgender athletes at use is a tiny fraction of overall athletes, yet these small numbers have produced outside consequences. Biological males who identify as transgender, they have won NCAA Division I national titles in swimming and track. They set records, displace female athletes from the podium, scholarships, roster spots, all that. You all know the stories. And I don't know what state you're listening to me in, but I'm sure there's a story in your state, even if it's a small, minute number of people who consider themselves trans. They get involved in these sports, and they win these titles, and they break state records, and then maybe they cost these athletes scholarships. I mean, female athlete, and you know, your whole life, all you've wanted to do is run track at, let's say, UCLA. Yet, you have to compete in these open track meets against a bunch of, or a handful of transgender athletes who end up beating you. They break records. You don't even show up on the podium. You don't even show up on the scorecard. So when UCLA or USC or one of these other schools is looking at your resume, they say, well, you didn't win. You didn't win. You didn't win. These people won. And they have no way of knowing those folks were transgender, I'm sure. So you may lose out on a scholarship because of it. And that's not fair. And the science of all this, it just dictates that males have more muscle mass, more bone density, strength, speed, cardiovascular capacity, hormone advantages. So finally, the Supreme Court ruling gives every state the green light and the constitutional cover to do what's right now. Do what's right. And how about this? 27 to 29 states right now already have laws protecting girls in women's sports, okay? That means that there are, depending on which number you want to believe, you have either 23 or 21 states that don't. So those states, most blue, are decisively, to me, they're anti-women. And the state legislatures, the school committees, in those states, they need to wake up. They need to do a better job. I mean, the state that I'm broadcasting from, Connecticut, is one of those states. Apparently, here in Connecticut, we don't know if you're a boy or a girl. We don't really have any idea if you're a man or a woman. We're clueless on that. And we have no problem allowing men to compete against women. And other states are the same way. So, it's time for all of us to figure this out in a hurry. And every governor, every legislator, every school board member, every parent in these states still lagging, do the right thing. Protect these females in these categories. Uphold the biology, the fairness of all of the Title IX that women, previous generations, fought so hard to achieve. So that's case one. So that's a golf clap for the Supreme Court for doing the right thing. As far as the birthright citizenship, I firmly believe in stricter immigration laws. And this ruling is a disappointing setback in efforts to secure the border and reform immigration, right? It's tough. It's a tough one to police, like who comes over the border, drops a baby, blah, blah, blah, all of that. But the Chief Justice Roberts, his opinion broadly interpreted the 14th Amendment citizenship clause to grant automatic citizenship to nearly all children born in the U.S. on U.S. soil, even with parents who are illegal. Now, I can make an argument all day long that is a portion of that provision that should be struck. I mean, if you snuck in here, if you're here on a legitimate reason, business trip, vacation, whatever, and we all know that the Chinese have made a business industry out of pregnant women getting on planes, 8 months pregnant, flying to the U.S., dropping a baby, becoming citizens. That has happened. Same goes for some of the Central American countries. But, I mean, in the small amount of cases where somebody legitimately is here, vacation, like I said, business trip, however, whatever it is, and they pop out a baby, that's a different story. If you're coming here with the sole purpose of crossing the border illegally, so you can have a baby, so the baby gets all of the benefits from our social economic system, that's flawed logic. And it's unfair to all of us that have, you know, been part of this system for as long as we've been part of this system. And I got a problem with it. And I don't, you know, I don't know how to rectify that right now. You know, we're fighting this. And the Trump, I mean, the court actually blocked Trump's executive order. So this is one of the losses, if you will, here. Because the problem is the sheer number of people who sort of skirt this and go around the rules and actually and do this. It's a lot higher than you know, they want you to believe. So that's number two. My name is Lee Elsie, filling in for Wayne Allen Root, the Gateway Pundit, Wayne's Rumble, Wayne's X, Get a Root for America. Watch there. We'll come right back. Keep it here. 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
1: 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This year, ICE will be put on trial, and the ICE defense attorney is Wayne Allen Root. The MC is Kennedy from Fox News, with speakers Steve Forbes, Glenn Beck, Adam Carolla, John Mackey, and celebrity actors Rob Schneider and Dean Cain. 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Hi, I'm Wayne Allen Root, the national TV and radio host known as the MAGA warrior and the capitalist evangelist. 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
5: All right, welcome back. My name is Lee Elsie, filling in for Wayne Allen Root. And Wayne, I think, will be back tomorrow, and then I'll be back on Thursday. So that's what we got this week. So, the Supreme Court decisions today. Number three has to do with, it's a strong victory for First Amendment and political freedom. The court struck down significantly loosened outdated restrictions on coordinated spending between political parties and their candidates, building on precedents like McCutcheon and revisiting Colorado II. The majority right wing recognized that such limits, again, political speech, unfairly handicapped parties relative to outside groups. So people are calling this a win of sorts for the First Amendment, which would then make it a win for most conservatives. But I have to dive a little bit more into that one before I can really make a heavy comment on it. I wanted to make sure we talked a little bit of, I think, more of the public. The public were focused in more on the transgender issue and the birthright citizenship issue. And again, it was 1-1 as far as that goes when everything comes out in the wash. So that's what happened with the Supreme Court today. So that's news number one. News number two, the Democrat Socialists of America. This is, I think, a big deal. And a lot of people maybe want to shrug it off as something that's not a big deal at all. But, you know, you've got these pockets across the country. Obviously, we looked at New York City. But there are races in Colorado. There are other races that are being affected by this. And a lot of you don't know, and we'll get into this a little bit with my next guest, but a lot of you don't know what it is that the Democrat Socialists of America are all about. Like, what do they stand for? And their platforms, which, again, are thriving in some of the communities, they want Medicare for all, which is universal single-payer health care with no premiums, no pay, no co-pays, no deductibles, none of that stuff. Now, again, coming up next is a state rep candidate here in my home state who's a very smart guy and a cardiologist by trade. And I want to get into this a little bit with him. I want to get into the idea of Medicare for all because we've all had trouble, I think. I think most people, unless you're locked into some really sweet, perky union contract someplace, which, you know, if you are, God bless you. But most of us have had some kind of trouble when it comes to medical, you know, medical billing, medical, whatever it is, that whatever medical situation that you find yourself in. Almost everybody in this country has a bad story that's hooked into that. I mean, everybody does, whether you're way overcharged or you pay a huge deductible or, you know, you pay all this money for your premiums. And then when you go to get service, either they don't give it to you or you've got to keep fighting for that, or they charge you like, oh, my goodness, I pay $500 a month for insurance. Yet I went for this ultrasound and they charge me another $400 or $500, blah, blah, blah. Everyone has had that. Everybody. And you know, you can probably point to Obamacare for being a big part of that. You can probably point to illegal aliens for being a big part of that. And what do I mean by that? Well, you get

0: folks who are coming here, nobody doesn't get treated in this country. That's the difference. That's what people don't understand. If you don't come here and fall down and you know, break your leg and not get treated, they get treated. So what happens is these folks who wind up in these emergency rooms, they don't pay their bill. And so my premiums go up, your premiums go up. So all of that ends up costing everybody more. So when you talk about Medicare for all, I mean, I get the sentiment to it, but I feel like we have a system that is really fractured and broken, which is why so many people run to that. All right. Well, this segment is brought to you by our friends over at Lost Oil and Gas. Again, the golden age of Trump and the prosperity, as you know, was all about making America the energy capital of the world. Enter Lost Soldier Oil and Gas. It took 40 years to piece together this 40,000-acre giant gas discovery in Wyoming. The first 4,000 feet drilled so far are estimated to contain up to 6 trillion cubic feet of gas, making it one of the largest natural gas discoveries in the Rocky Mountain region in 30 years. With management forecasting, projecting that the first 25 wells to produce 400 million cubic feet per day of natural gas, and by 2035, target production of over 1 billion cubic feet per day. The surge in AI, the data centers placing soaring demand on energy resources. This is how we power the AI. This is how we power America's future with inexpensive, clean, natural gas headed by oil and gas legend Mark Bruner, whose previous public companies delivered spectacular returns for investors. And at its peak, Pentaco Energy grew about 100 to 1 for investors, and Ultra Petroleum soared from 15 cents to 200 bucks per share at its peak. A $10,000 investment turned into $13 million over 10 years. 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My name is Lee Elsie, filling in for Wayne Allen Root, the Gateway Pundit, Wayne's Rumble, Wayne's X. Get a Root for America watch there. We'll come right back, and then I'll bring on my friend Dr. John Foley. Stick around for that.
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6: Investment groups are lining up to be a part of NBA expansion in Las Vegas. One of 10 proposals involves building a state-of-the-art venue on South Las Vegas Boulevard across from Mandalay Bay. Yesterday, it was announced that those behind the Las Vegas Diamond Arena project have acquired all of the land needed to build the arena. Chi-Tac Development also has their sights set on more land just south of Four Seasons Drive to build a private jet terminal that would allow easy access for teams and entertainers to the venue. Pro baseball is back in Summerlin as the Las Vegas Aviators open a 6-game homestand against the Salt Lake Bees tonight at Las Vegas Ballpark. After more than a month of dealing cards to poker players from around the globe, the 57th annual World Series of Poker is winding down. The series' most prestigious tournament, the main event, is set to begin on Thursday at Paris, Las Vegas and Horseshoe, Las Vegas.
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9: Got an accident 11 southbound near the Southern Beltway 215 interchange in Henderson. An incident 11 north at College Drive. Some debris there and congestion on the 15 both directions at Flamingo. Now you're up to date with on-time traffic.
0: Welcome back. My name is Lee Elsie, filling in for Wayne Allen Root. Warzone is the name of the show. Wayne will be back tomorrow. Now, I have these headphones that I'm wearing right now. I don't like them. They keep falling out of my head. My ears are oddly shaped. That's the reason. I have weird-shaped ears. But the chicks do love the sweet headphones. Hey, this part of the broadcast is being brought to you by Freedom Fest 2026. How come I haven't been invited to Freedom Fest? The World's Fair of Liberty is coming fast, July 8th through the 11th at Caesars Forum Convention Center in Las Vegas. The most popular event at Freedom Fest every single year is the mock trial. And this year, ICE is going to be put on trial, and Wayne Allen Root will be ICE's defense attorney. That sounds absolutely spectacular. Star witness for the defense will be Superman actor Dean Cain and veteran Border Patrol agent J.J. Carell. The 12 jurors will be selected from the audience. And again, that could be you. 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That's Friday, July 10th. A special one-day ticket to Wayne's Defense Ice Mock Trial. 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All right, ladies and gentlemen, our guest is a very special guest. We've had him here on the War Zone in the past, and I wanted to bring him back today because he's venturing outside of his comfort zone. And his name is Dr. John Foley, but he is running for state representative here in Connecticut, and I want to talk to him A, about his campaign, but B, about the seemingly advancing ideals of socialism with the Democrat Socialists of America. So, Doc, how are you? I appreciate you coming on the War Zone.
10: Outstanding. Thanks to you and to Wayne. I love coming on the show, so thanks.
0: Well, listen, we got to get to some stuff because we only have a limited amount of time, so we got to get to all of this. First, let's start and we'll end with the same thing. How do folks, when they listen to you across the country, how do they find out more about you? You know, they hear you and they want to go find out what makes Doc Foley tick. Where do they go, Doc?
10: So there are a couple things. You can go into Facebook. So that's Doc Foley for CT State Rep. I also have a website, Doc Foley for State Rep. .com. And so those are good ways of getting to know me. Probably in the next 10 days, we're going to be downloading a lot of the issues like education and safety and, and all that down. So with all my position statements on that stuff. So wait 10 days, you'll get pretty much everything there is to know.
0: Well, that sounds good. And you've been on with me before, and we've talked about transgender issues. We've talked about the transitioning issues where some of these kids were, you know, given hormones to do, without their parents' knowledge and all of that stuff. We can shelve that for today, but I just wanted to let everybody know you were on the cutting edge of that in the beginning, even before everybody sort of the tide began to turn on that. So kudos to you on that. But I wanted to talk to you about your opponent, and not necessarily your specific opponent in this case, but just the idea of this socialistic creep in the United States. We've got a rising force of the Democrat Socialists of America. So give me your general opinion on this, Doc.
10: So it's interesting. Yesterday, I believe it was yesterday, within the last 24 hours, my opponent, and I think this is something that I need to talk about him. I'm not giving his name, but, you know, my opponent is now signed up with, endorsed by, very happy to be aligned with the Democratic Socialist Party. And when I saw that, that's when I realized, like, okay, stuff is really, this is beyond New York City. You know, I think there are people who are listening tonight from all over the country. And I guess the reason why I wanted to focus on this was because, I mean, Waterford is a relatively small town in Connecticut. And yet, one of the representatives in the Democratic Party is a socialist. So I think we kind of shouldn't, you know, get too crazy about it. But at the same time, we need to take this seriously. This is the beginning of, I think, a movement that may not last for long. You know, we've seen movements in politics before, but it needs to be addressed. Their view, their fundamental view about this country, I believe, is wrong. And it does not match the values of the majority of the people in this country. I think the Democratic Party, you know, has sort of been in that 20% of the 80-20 across the board. And now you have people who are even left of left of left. They're, you know, that bus is gone. I mean, they're not even, you know, I can't say that this election anymore is between me and a Democrat. It really is between me and a socialist. And so I've decided that, you know, 7 days a week wasn't enough. I'm going to be putting four times the amount of effort into this race to win it and to prove that, again, we have some real issues in the country, right? I've knocked on 1,000+ doors. I got a lot more to go. Every single one of them talked about affordability. They were concerned that they couldn't afford their energy costs. We have a real significant issue in Connecticut with affordability. This is a great place to come and to raise your family. But by the time you're getting into retirement, you can't afford to be here anymore. Or our 20-somethings who are looking to stay somewhere around, you know, mom and dad and the family can't afford to buy a home here. And the view is, instead of trying to find an affordable housing option, they're moving in a leftist socialist direction, where at the last term they were talking about getting rid of people in zoning in the towns and having all zoning be centralized. I mean, when you look at that, when you look at the Second Amendment challenge, every single, whether it's a short or long session, they're going after guns. They're modifying our First Amendment rights as well. Religious freedom is, I think, something we better pay attention to and really protect. So I'll give a rest and let you speak, but I really think that the battle that we have now is really fundamentally between democracy and the beauty and the wonder of this country and all that it has to offer. You know, this 250 is a time for us to begin to really take stock. And yeah, we had slavery, but we also fought a war to end it. And there's still slavery throughout the country. So has the U.S. always been on the right side of everything? Of course not. Women's right to vote came late. But we have a system that addresses those concerns and fixes them. I'm very proud to be an American, and I think we need to get to feel comfortable saying that again.
0: I've always thought this about this whole idea of robbing from the rich to pay the poor. You've got to take from somebody who has been a success and give it to somebody who does not have the same kind of smarts and ingenuity and drive that the person who's made the money has. So you're penalizing somebody for being successful. And I think that gets lost sometimes in the equation. We think about, oh, Medicare for all. Oh, well, it sounds great. And, you know, we don't know how to pay for it. But you can't just manufacture stuff out of thin air. It doesn't work like that. And I think what's behind this, too, is there's been a lack of the work ethic from, let's say, our grandfather's generation or our father's generation, who, you know, fought against this tooth and nail. But it just seems like right now the younger generation have bought into this. And I don't know why. Do you have a theory as to why?
10: Well, I think there's a lot in what you said, and I'll try to unpack a few of them. And I think, you know, we've raised our kids differently. And we saw that with the younger parents, the way they, trained the kids, the helicopter, the whole bit like that. Everyone gets a trophy. We're in a different world, and that has an effect, how you raise children, the expectations. My dad was a fireman. He worked three jobs, including full-time as a paid fireman, and he's to put food on the table. And still, without one of those extra jobs, we would have qualified for food stamps. And he went to work every day, and he got on that truck, and he fought fires, and he saved lives. That's disgusting. And so, but it taught me early in life what you had to do. Now, several times you mentioned the word everybody, or everyone should, you know, is going to be put on Medicaid. Here's my first question. What do you mean by everyone? Do you mean every naturalized citizen? That's a different conversation than the 10 million people who were encouraged to cross the borders, were dropped in states all across the country for no other reason other than to stuff ballot boxes and win elections. Should someone who is an illegal murderer, rapist from a country come in and be given free housing and free Medicaid and free education? I mean, my answer is no. They should be put on a plane and sent back. Now, if someone is dying of a heart attack, we take care of them. But when you look at Medicaid, as a physician, I can tell you that over the years, and I was in practice 25 whatever plus years, I always took, whether it was, I took everyone, whether they could pay or not. And we didn't send bills to a lot of people. We just took care of them. So, you know, I'm very attuned to the fact that we have to take care of people. But we're not able to provide adequate care to Medicaid as it is. It's a simple math equation. If Program A can't do its job because they're overwhelmed by numbers of people that should be there, what will happen to A when we put twice as many people on the program, right? Not a math equation that people can't solve very quickly. If you're already overwhelmed and you're overwhelming the system with more, what's going to happen? It's going to collapse. That's what's going to happen. And we know that is going to happen. Our educational system, the intolerance to some areas of the country, you know, when you talk about democratic socialists, especially like Mamdani, who's their poster child, I mean, he hates Jewish people. There's no beginning end of that conversation for me. He hates Jewish people. And so it's that sort of anti-Semitism, anti-Catholic, that is again the hallmark of the first Amendment. And again, they're whittling these things away, and it's very concerning.
0: Dr. John Foley's running for state rep here in Connecticut. We're going to continue to bang this drum against socialism. We'll do that when we come back. Keep it here. 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
4: My name is Lee Elsie. I am the voice of freedom. Dr. John Foley, who is running for state representative here in the state of Connecticut, is with me on the War Zone. And you can be you can watch us right now at thegatewaypundit.com, Wayne's Rumble page, Wayne's X, Getter, Root for America, all these great outlets. Of course, you could be listening on some of the great radio stations from coast to coast. You know, Doc, I also, like I said previously, this is all born out of, let's say, this nanny state mentality. Right now, if you add it all up, approximately, it's just shy of 50% when you add up the subsidies or payouts or subsidies, I guess the safety net programs that are implemented here in the United States. Almost 50% of the people who live in the United States are on some kind of subsidy. Now, to me, that's born out of the idea that every politician has to promise the sun, the moon, and the stars to get elected. So what does that do? It drives up the debt. In every case, so we spend, dollars are worth more, less, and you know, people can't get the same bang for their buck, so they end up going on these subsidies, work ethic collapses, etc. I mean, 50% of the people right now in the United States, again, I go back to this, that's not the same United States my parents grew up in or your parents grew up in.
5: No, I joke all the time. When I was a kid growing up, we lived in a very, very small house, but I'll never forget, you walked in, you looked up at the wall, and there was a picture of Jesus, a picture of the Pope, and a picture of JFK. And it wasn't necessarily in that order all the time, depending upon what my mother's philosophy at the moment, right? She was pro-JFK, he moved up in the line. But so we were Democrats. We were traditional Democrats, right? You know, in a way, the country's going to be hurt by socialism, but the Democratic Party is in free fall. They have coddled these people. They've given them everything they've wanted because they just wanted to keep them quiet and in the corner. And if we don't know as a country that they are not going to stay quiet in the corner, and we don't deal with this stuff head on, we are looking at Europe. And you just have to look at what's going on in Great Britain, a wonderful country, now just literally falling apart. Right. The country of my ancestors is a mess, and it's all the same thing. They saw the problem, and they turned their head. And that's why, quite frankly, I look at this election totally different than I did 48 hours ago. I am not going up against a Democrat. I am going up against a socialist, and that has implications far greater. Yeah. This is a philosophical fight, and I'm not giving this up, and I'm not going to lose this race.
4: The scary part about this, Doc, is that the most popular Democrats right now are technically socialists. You've got AOC, you got Bernie, Mondami, without question. I can make an argument that those are three of the five most popular. Those are three of the five most popular Democrats in the United States. I mean, this is something that, you know, we shouldn't sneeze at. We have to pay close attention to it. This is a big deal.
5: Well, people, you know, when I first started knocking on doors, the thing that I had to confront is people saying, I'm not going to vote for a Republican because of Trump or because of whatever. And I took it on. I go to every Democrat household. I do not go to those households. I will go there because when I win, they will be a constituent. But that was the concern. Now the concern is a lot greater. You have to understand, though, that people have legitimate concerns. They are afraid of the fact that they can't afford to live. I mean, this isn't about going on a second vacation this year. This is about, can you buy the food and the things that you need for your children? You know, housing affordability, the economy seemingly, you know, in free fall. Now, those things are starting, I believe, to really improve, and they will. But right now, people are scared. They're sitting at their kitchen tables, and they're trying to figure out how they're going to do it. And so I think we have to understand it. But what I say to people is, I get where you're coming from. Right. I'm feeling this. We're all feeling this. Let's work together. Because when we look at what makes America great, it really is the ingenuity. It's that fight in us that we can have a better day. It's the shining city on the hill. It's been one of the world's greatest experiments, and it's worked. And again, we haven't always done it perfect, but as a country, we always work at it until we get close to it. And I love this country, and I'm going to work, like I said, 4 times harder than I did yesterday, because the stakes are now different. And if it's happening in Waterford, Connecticut, it's happening in the towns and cities of the listeners of this show. Pay attention. See who is running and what they're all about.
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4: all right, talk to me real quick. Where are you going to be 4th of July?
5: You know, I don't know yet. I've put out to, I think the towns around me aren't necessarily doing anything on the 4th, but I've put it aside for anything related to supporting our towns. And then if I have any extra time, I'm going to be, I take Sunday afternoon. Well, Sunday morning I church. Sunday afternoon is with family. So regardless, that's just what I do. And so I will do that this weekend as well.
4: All right, brother. Thank you for hanging out with us for a little bit tonight. I appreciate you, as always. Go knock on some doors. You're getting the doors tonight.
5: All right.
4: Okay. All right. Dr. John Foley, go take a look at his website. Great guy and a great candidate here in the nutmeg state of Connecticut. All right. So if you can go online, leelcradio@gmail.com. 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
9: Here's this hour from Town Hall. I'm Keith Peters in Washington. The majority of the nation braces for major heat impacts leading into the 4th of July weekend.
10: If you can't afford to cool the whole house, make a cool space, such as one room where everyone sleeps in. Experts say the best defense against hot days is cool nights that let your body recharge. If you don't have AC, during the day, find somewhere that does. If your AC goes out, newer dehumidifiers help remove excess moisture. Early trouble signs of heat illness can include heavy sweating, muscle cramps, and headache. That's when you stop what you're doing and cool yourself off. Signs of heat exhaustion include faster heart rate and dizziness. Next comes heat stroke, which can include confusion, slurred words, and fainting.
9: Correspondent Lisa Dwyer reporting.
11: New Jersey Republican Representative Tom Kane Jr. disclosed Tuesday that he was being treated for depression during his unexplained four-month absence from the House.
12: I was given the diagnosis of depression. Now, when people hear the word depression, many people think simply feel it means feeling sad. But depression is so much more than that. It is physical. It is emotional. And until you experience it yourself, it is difficult to fully understand how powerful this illness can be.
11: Kane's reappearance came weeks after his victory in an uncontested primary on June 2nd and months after he last cast his vote in the House. His speech ended the silence on his condition, yet left questions unanswered. The Supreme Court confirmed birthright citizenship today in a 6-3 opinion written by Chief Justice John Roberts. On Wall Street, the Dow by 136 points, the S&P advanced 58. More on these stories at townhall.com.
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7: 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I'm Jim Dallas. It's the final piece of the puzzle. The backers of the proposed NBA-ready Las Vegas Diamond Arena now control all 11 acres needed to build that project. A recent purchase of just more than 3 acres at the southeast corner of Las Vegas Boulevard and Four Seasons Drive gives the project developers control of the land needed to construct the more than 21,000-seat arena. The NBA is currently exploring its expansion options in Las Vegas and Seattle, with a decision expected to be made by the end of the year. The Diamond Arena site is one of the 10 which is being pitched as an NBA-ready arena should Las Vegas land an expansion team. The project is expected to involve multiple partners, including the land owner, Chetak Development, and NBA Ownership Group, and other partners. Well, May was a good month for the Las Vegas Strip, with gross gaming revenue up more than 13% than the same time last year, boosting the state win by more than 7% over a year ago. The Nevada Gaming Control Board reports the Strip win of nearly $808 million in May. That's the eighth best month ever. Clear skies and breezy, a high of 93, a low of 74. High tomorrow, only 95.
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7: Work on that median on Boulder Highway southbound. That's from Flamingo to Interstate 11. The left lane is closed in that area. Also, utility work on eastbound Blue Diamond Road. That's at Rainbow. Do expect some delays in that area with those lane restrictions.
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18: Metal controversial show of your life. Please buckle up and hold on tightly. This station is not responsible for injuries. This is Wayne Allen Root, direct from the entertainment capital of the world, Las Vegas. What time is it? It's time for war. Here's your host, 100% raw truth, 100% American made, the warrior, Wayne Allen Root.

0: My name is Lee Elsie, filling in for Wayne Allen Root. I'm broadcasting from my state-of-the-art radio studios here in Connecticut, actually, right smack dab in the middle of Boston and New York. Almost exactly at the middle line. But welcome aboard. And again, we have a great show in store for you today. Going to bring on a state rep candidate and a doctor in just a bit. But we have a lot to talk about. I have a million different things we can talk about, but I would be doing everybody a disservice if we didn't talk about the Supreme Court decisions today. There are a good one and a couple of not so good ones. So we'll start with the good. So the Supreme Court delivered the landmark victory for girls today. Women. And if you, for some warped, strange, crazed reason, think that men, biological men, should compete with women, you have a serious issue. You have something seriously wrong with you, because really, I've never met somebody who was able to articulate to me how that is something that is okay. Because let's just take a look. So Title IX, which women fought for forever, promised equal opportunity for biological females in sports. The NCAA, the International Olympic Committee, the U.S. Olympic Committee, the Paralympic Committee, they've already aligned their policies with this biological reality, limiting women's competition to those who are assigned female at birth. Now, finally, the highest court in the land has spoken clearly to separate the biological males from the biological females. And it's lawful. And it's fair. And it's constitutional. And to think otherwise is really warped and very strange. And guys, this is not about exclusion. It never was about exclusion. You know, I do think thinking that you are inhabiting the wrong body sex-wise is a bit of a mental issue, a bit of a mental disorder. But it's not about exclusion. It's about preserving the integrity of women's sports. I was lucky. I was a scholarship athlete. I went on to play pro ball. Okay, so I say that because I know. I've been in the gyms and, you know, the gymnasiums where these young women work their rear ends off to become better athletes, great athletes in many cases. And because biological men are born with obviously different bone density, different, you know, muscularity, strength, if they compete against each other, 90%+ of the time, I'll get to some of the numbers here in a second, 90%+ of the time, they win. So it's not about exclusion. It's about preserving the integrity of women's sports. And public opinion also makes this crystal clear. 70% of Americans believe transgender athletes should compete in only the teams that are matching their birth sex, which means that 30% of you out there are crazy. You're crazy. Or you've never played sports before. You've never been involved in competitive athletics. And you don't understand it. You don't get it. And the American people finally understand what an elite governing body like the Supreme Court, they've confirmed that the biology of a man matters in these cases. And this also sort of plays into the fact that, really, I don't know if the Dems can play the I don't know what a man is card anymore. I don't know what a female card is anymore, because it just doesn't fly. It was idiotic to begin with, but it's even more idiotic now that this has been sort of brought out to the sunlight of day. So this whole conversation, and it does dominate the airwaves in a lot of cases whenever there's a story. I mean, I've talked about it a lot. National stories, national news has talked about it a lot. But you realize that at the NCAA college level, there are fewer than 10 transgender athletes competing across with 510,000 total student athletes. It's less than 0.002%. And high school participation among transgender athletes at use is a tiny fraction of overall athletes. Yet these small numbers have produced outside consequences. Biological males who identify as transgender, they have won NCAA Division I national titles in swimming and track, set records, displaced female athletes from the podium, scholarships, roster spots, all that. You all know the stories. And I don't know what state you're listening to me in, but I'm sure there's a story in your state, even if it's a small, minute number of people who consider themselves trans, they get involved in these sports, and they win these titles, and they break state records, and then maybe they cost these athletes scholarships. I mean, female athlete, and you know, your whole life, all you've wanted to do is run track at, let's say, UCLA. Yet, you have to compete in these open track meets against a bunch of, or a handful of transgender athletes who end up beating you. They break records. You don't even show up on the podium. You don't even show up on the scorecard. So when UCLA or USC or one of these other schools is looking at your resume, they say, well, you didn't win. These people won. And they have no way of knowing those folks were transgender, I'm sure. So you may lose out on a scholarship because of it. And that's not fair. And the science of all this, it just dictates that males have more muscle mass, more bone density, strength, speed, cardiovascular capacity, hormone advantages. So finally, the Supreme Court ruling gives every state the green light and the constitutional cover to do what's right now. Do what's right. And how about this? 27 to 29 states right now already have laws protecting girls in women's sports, okay? That means that there are, depending on which number you want to believe, you have either 23 or 21 states that don't. So those states, most blue, are decisively, to me, they're anti-women. And the state legislatures, the school committees, in those states, they need to wake up. They need to do a better job. I mean, the state that I'm broadcasting from, Connecticut, is one of those states. Apparently, here in Connecticut, we don't know if you're a boy or a girl. We don't really have any idea if you're a man or a woman. We're clueless on that. And we have no problem allowing men to compete against women. And other states are the same way. So, it's time for all of us to figure this out in a hurry. And every governor, every legislator, every school board member, every parent in these states still lagging, do the right thing. Protect these females in these categories. Uphold the biology, the fairness of all of the Title IX that women, previous generations, fought so hard to achieve. That's news number one. News number two, the Democrat Socialists of America. This is, a big deal. And a lot of people maybe want to shrug it off as something that's not a big deal at all. But, you know, you've got these pockets across the country. Obviously, we looked at New York City. But there are races in Colorado. There are other races that are being affected by this. And a lot of you don't know, and we'll get into this a little bit with my next guest, but a lot of you don't know what it is that the Democrat Socialists of America are all about. Like, what do they stand for? And their platforms, which again are thriving in some of the communities, they want Medicare for all, which is universal single-payer health care with no premiums, no pay, no co-pays, no deductibles, none of that stuff. Now, again, coming up next is a state rep candidate here in my home state who's a very smart guy and a cardiologist by trade. And I want to get into this a little bit with him. I want to get into the idea of Medicare for all because we've all had trouble, I think. I think most people, unless you're locked into some really sweet, perky union contract someplace, which, you know, if you are, God bless you. But most of us have had some kind of trouble when it comes to medical, you know, medical billing, medical, whatever it is that, whatever medical situation that you find yourself in. Almost everybody in this country has a bad story that's hooked into that. I mean, everybody does, whether you're way overcharged or you pay a huge deductible or you know, you pay all this money for your premiums, and then when you go to get service, either they don't give it to you, or you got to keep fighting for that, or they charge you. You're like, oh my goodness, I pay $500 a month for insurance, yet I went for this ultrasound and they charge me another $400 or $500. Blah blah. Everyone has had that. Everybody. And you know, you can probably point to Obamacare for being a big part of that. You can probably point to illegal aliens for being a big part of that. And what do I mean by that? Well, you get folks who are coming here. Nobody doesn't get treated in this country. That's the difference. That's what people don't understand. If you don't come here and fall down and you know, break your leg and not get treated, they get treated. So what happens is these folks who wind up in these emergency rooms, they don't pay their bill. And so my premiums go up, your premiums go up, so all of that ends up costing everybody more. My name is Lee Elsie, filling in for Wayne Allen Root, the Gateway Pundit, Wayne's Rumble, Wayne's X, get a Root for America. Watch there. We'll come right back.
1: 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The MC is Kennedy from Fox News, with speakers Steve Forbes, Glenn Beck, Adam Carolla, John Mackey, and celebrity actors Rob Schneider and Dean Cain. 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I know many of you have type 2 diabetes, or Parkinson's, or heart disease, or you know someone who does. So listen up. 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
9: Warzone. My name is Lee Elsie, L-E-E-L-C-I. It's not a great radio name. I'll be the first one to admit it. There's a lot of E's, hard to understand, so I try to talk slow for those of you who are keeping track at home. All right, I know that you are. This segment is being brought to you by Energized Health. You know, I got to be honest with you. I listen to Wayne more than I watch. He's on the radio. If I'm traveling around, I listen to Wayne. And the other night, I was watching the show. Wayne looks great, man. Wayne does look like he's like de-aged. What's it called? Not de-aged. Anti-aged. Went back in time. Whatever that terminology is. It looks like he's reverted back to like a 40-year-old guy. It looks fabulous. And you've heard him talk about how Energized Health has changed his life. 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Now, over 5 years later, he says he feels the best he has in his entire life. 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And these Ozempic, I'm telling you, I have friends who use them. 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I heard Wayne talk about, too, how he used to beat people up. So I think he mentioned, too, and he might be listening right now. So this is a challenge. He said that there was no conservative talk show host that could take him. So I beg to differ. Now, that would be a good charitable event. Anyway, talking about basically the Democrat Socialists of America and workers deserving more. That's sort of the slogan. And I don't want to stop beating this drum. I want to talk a little bit more about this because I kind of left it before the doc came on. I mean, he hit some of the major parts of it, but I want to get to this. So we'll make the whole hour or show essentially about this. We talked about the Medicare for All, unsustainable, the universal single-payer health care, no premiums, no copays, none of that stuff. Some of the other things that you may not know that the Democrat Socialists of America want. They want to end the war on drugs. Okay. Now, the libertarians out there might say, okay, now I'm in part a libertarian. Wayne was a libertarian. And there's a part of me that says, okay, you want to enforce drug laws, you want to be able to go home and smoke pot or smoke crack for that matter or do heroin, whatever it is that you do to get your rocks off, so to speak. I mean, do I have a right to say no to that? I probably can live with that and swallow hard with that one, but I don't want to pay for your health care after that because you know you're going to be in trouble. I also think the punitive situation for you if you go out and start driving around and kill somebody should be through the roof. Like, you go to jail forever if you get caught doing that. So they do want to end the war on drugs, but they want to treat addiction as a public health issue. If you're addicted, I don't want it to be on my dime. You can't have both, if that makes sense. They want to

0: Fight mass incarceration and police brutality. If you ever run across somebody who is a Democrat socialist, they want to defund the police. Let's be very specific. Yes, end the war on drugs, as I just said, but they want to defund police departments. Reject any budget expansion. Cut the budgets on the cops. Just a fact. They would love the police budgets to get to zero. They want to redirect the funds to community care or social services or mental health. I mean, come on, man. You want, you know, some guy who's all cracked out, who's, you know, swinging a knife around or a baseball bat around, you want to send a social worker out to that? It's so stupid. It's, and you know, it's funny. This happened across the country after George Floyd. If you remember, they really pushed hard for defunding the police. And the Democrats, socialists still want this, but they pushed really hard for this. Do you remember? Of course you do. So that being said, even the communities that were filled with Dems figured out really quick that equation doesn't work. All of a sudden, their homes were getting broken into, or just the general security in their communities was kaputsky. So the whole defund the police definitely lost its momentum. My name is Lee Elsie. I am the voice of freedom. Keep it here. You're watching and listening to The War Zone.
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6: Pro baseball is back in Summerlin as the Las Vegas Aviators open a 6-game homestand against the Salt Lake Bees tonight at Las Vegas Ballpark. After more than a month of dealing cards to poker players from around the globe, the 57th annual World Series of Poker is winding down. The series' most prestigious tournament, the main event, is set to begin on Thursday at Paris Las Vegas and Horseshoe Las Vegas. Investment groups are lining up to be a part of NBA expansion in Las Vegas. One of 10 proposals involves building a state-of-the-art venue on South Las Vegas Boulevard across from Mandalay Bay. Yesterday, it was announced that those behind the Las Vegas Diamond Arena project have acquired all of the land needed to build the arena. Chi-Tac Development also has their sights set on more land just south of Four Seasons Drive to build a private jet terminal that would allow easy access for teams and entertainers to the venue.
3: The Vegas Sports Report is brought to you by
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5: 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We get you there!
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14: Got a new incident on the Southern Beltway, 215 West at Stephanie. Crews are cleaning up an incident 15 North at Martin Luther King, and some right shoulder activity. That's on Interstate 15 North near Symphony. Now you're up to date with on-time traffic.

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1: Hey, Mighty Wayne Allen Root. Great to see you, brother.
0: All right, we got a quick video to play, and then we'll get to our conversation with John. So play the video.
2: I am tickled to death. I feel better than I have in years. I went from being on Ozempic for 13 years. I didn't realize how much strength I'd lost and how much it was affecting my life. I'd been in the hospital from pancreatitis caused by Ozempic. My digestive system's working properly again. I used to carry around Rolaids all the time. I can't believe I'm getting my life back after being subjected to that stuff for that many years. I'm off of it. I can't be happier. That was my biggest goal. You told me that you could help me, and you have.
0: All right. Johnny Jubilee, you've done a great job for all my fans. And the big issue now is so many people think they found this miracle drugs, or drugs, plural, because it's this entire range of GLP-1s, Ozempic, Mounjaro, many others. They've become very popular. Why do you think they're popular? I think it's because it's like fast food, right? Nobody wants to put in any effort at all. They want to pop a pill, and they want to magically be thin. It doesn't work like that.
1: No, you're totally right, Wayne, and it really is it is an actual epidemic. It is epidemic proportions. So listen to these numbers, Wayne. There's over 40 million Americans on it today. Another 30 million anticipated to get on in this next 12 months.
0: Wow.
1: So I love it, Wayne, that, you know, as only you, you know, you are a crusader of truth. You're a crusader of truth. And so I believe, Wayne, this show that we're going to talk about today will be something people can go back and say, I remember where I was on April 6th, 2026 on the Wayne Allen Root Show. John and Wayne talked about this issue. And 24 months from now, Wayne, there'll be 70 million people shaking their head saying, I wish I would have listened, you know, to what those guys say. And here's what I want to say about it, guys, is look, you know, will you lose weight on Ozempic? Absolutely, you're going to lose weight. You're going to lose water. You're going to lose muscle. And you're going to lose some fat and some bone. And some bone. Yes, you're going to lose bone density. So this is real science. This is not my opinion. This is not Wayne's opinion. The scientific studies are already out. Ozempic has been around for decades. You just heard a gentleman. He's been on it for 13 years. By the way, he got fat. He gained 40 pounds of fat on Ozempic because it only works, guys, for the first year. And then you start gaining back all your fat, but you never gain back your water, and you never gain back your muscle, and you never gain back your bone. You know, you are permanently harmed from doing these drugs. Even Oprah, Wayne, said it. She said, I did it for a year, and then I worked out, and I ate the protein. I did everything they said to do. She said, and I still gained back all my fat. So it is not a long-term solution, guys. It is absolutely something that is super short term. But Wayne, can I just say a gracious statement to everybody? Because listen, there may be hundreds of thousands of people watching us today. You're already on it. Listen, if you're on it, then guess what? You better give yourself a safety net. You better give yourself a safety net. And the perfect safety net is the Energized Health Protocol. Because why? Because we help you gain your hydration. Ozempic guarantees you're going to lose hydration. We guarantee you're going to gain it. They guarantee you're going to lose your muscle. We guarantee you're going to gain it. So you might as well protect yourself from the two guaranteed side effects, by the way. Now what they don't guarantee, Wayne, but they do warn people, like you just heard this gentleman, Robert, share, he did get the pancreatitis. Mm-hmm. You know, you can get permanent blindness. You can get digestive disorders. Your stomach could be paralyzed forever. So there's a lot of other negative side effects that could come. But the two that are guaranteed, energized health, could come hand in hand. If you already are on the Ozempic and you're in your 1 year term of it, guys, give yourself a safety net to gain your healthy hydration, gain your muscle, and possibly offset your pancreatitis. You saw a client just now. He reversed his pancreatitis that Ozempic gave him. He reversed his digestive issues that he had to have the antacids all the time. So at least give yourself a safety net if you're one of those people who have chosen, I'm going to take the Ozempic. I'm going to take, listen, we have grace for you guys. And obviously that guy joined Energized Health on Ozempic. He was already on it when he joined. But somebody must have told him, even if you're on Ozempic, these guys can help you better. And Wayne, we could share the other part of the testimony maybe next time we're on. He lost about 40 pounds of fat on Energized Health, not on Ozempic. 13 years he couldn't lose it, but then he lost 40 pounds of fat and gained his muscle on Energized Health. But he did it while on Ozempic, guys, and then got off of it.
0: You know, I've always thought, John, that people that do too much aerobic exercise, like marathon runners, just look too skinny. It's not attractive for a man, as an example, to be super skinny. You have to do a little weightlifting, too. Muscle is just as important as aerobic. And as a matter of fact, I've seen study after study that shows that weightlifting actually helps you lose weight even more than aerobic activity in some cases. So I can't imagine what a person's life is like who has lost a large portion of their muscle density. They must look horrible with no clothes on. You know, maybe they look skinny with clothes compared to the way they used to be obese, but when you take the clothes off, they must look and feel awful, and it can't be good for you in life to be losing muscle. What does that do to you?
1: Yeah, well, Wayne, again, I can't even make this stuff up, but look, we have the internet. You guys could go look these up on Instagram or Facebook. Two phrases, Ozempic face and Ozempic butt. And again, remember, I want to quickly say, you know, I am sharing with you, I'm holding out my hand of saying, hey, join us like Robert did. If you're on Ozempic or you're thinking of going on it, come and join us. We will love to help you to not have the negative side effect, including Ozempic face, which is where your face ends up looking basically like a Halloween skull, or Ozempic butt, where it looks just like, you know, eight sagging, saggy butt things hanging there. You can see these pictures on the internet, Wayne. They're horrifying and mortifying to think that people look good in their clothes, but like you said, they take their clothes off and now they're just like this saggy, you know, sack of skin. They're just skeletons. Yeah, there you go.
0: Right? They look like skeletons. Scary. And I mean, I got to tell you guys, I'm not bragging because it's not me. I don't take the credit. It's John. I got on the Energized Health program and I look as good now as I looked since I'm in my 40s. I look much better than when I was 50 years old, which was 1 year before I was 49. And I look much better. And when I take my clothes off, I look like a football player. And that's from Energized Health. I gained muscle and I lost fat. I look great. These people look like skeletons. So I would say don't go on the Ozempic. Don't go on the GLP-1s. But if you are on the GLP-1s, how does your Energized Health program help people who are on the GLP-1s, on the Ozempics, the Mounjaros? What does it do to you while you're on those things that are killing your muscle?
1: Well, Wayne, again, this client that you guys just saw, you heard him say it, 13 years he's on Ozempic. And again, we'll share it for you to hear. And in fact, if you guys call in, just ask for his video. It's about a 6 or 7 minute video. We'll send you the whole thing. And you can hear it out of his mouth. But while on Ozempic, he gained fat. But on Energized Health, he lost almost 40 pounds of fat and gained about 15 pounds of healthy, lean muscle and hydration while he was on Ozempic. So if you're on Ozempic, if you're thinking of going on it, listen, you can have what he have because we're transforming that body at the cellular level. And again, Wayne, I have nothing better to say to somebody than, look, here's a guy that was on it for 13 15 years, and he's still got the positive effect of an energized health protocol to gain his hydration, to gain his muscle. And I have to quickly say, Wayne, you are 100% right. 1 inch of muscle will eat more fat. 1 inch of lean muscle that you gain will eat more fat in 1 year than running guys for 5 miles a day. That's the power of 1 inch of lean muscle.
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0: 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This year, ICE will be put on trial, and the ICE defense attorney is Wayne Allyn Root. The MC is Kennedy from Fox News, with speakers Steve Forbes, Glenn Beck, Adam Carolla, John Mackey, and celebrity actors Rob Schneider and Dean Cain. 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
0: 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This presidency is ushering in the golden age of prosperity, and it's all built around making America the energy capital of the world. Enter Lost Soldier Oil and Gas. 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That's Lost Soldier Dot. 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
8: All right, welcome back. My name is Lee Elsie, filling in for Wayne Allen Root. Warzone is the name of the show. Wayne will be back tomorrow night. All right. Democrats, socialists, absolutely 100% want to stop the cops. And they want to fight mass incarceration. They don't, like, a lot of them don't even believe in jail. Do you realize that? They abolish minimum mandatories. They don't think there should be a cash bail. And they want to They want the police departments to be neutered. Let's put it that way. All right. But they want that to be a thing of the past. I like my police department to have all the bells and whistles. If they need a tactical, you know, piece of equipment that helps them in a situation where there might be a hostage situation or somebody might be, you know, driving too fast and they need to bump them and knock them off, I'm all for giving my cops every tool in the tool bag to stop crime. And if you're not for that, there's something wrong with you. Don't you want to just stop crime? I know you want to, you know, take out the tiny violin. Everybody has a story. Everybody needs a second, third, fourth chance. I get it. I'm on that page to a certain extent, right? If you're not a violent criminal and you have been arrested, I don't have a problem giving you a second, third chance because, you know what? Not only it's the right thing to do because people do redeem themselves. They do. I know folks that have turned their whole life around when they've hit a spot. You can make an argument, I'm that folk. You turn your life around when you hit a low point. People deserve second chances. But when you cross a line and become a violent stone killer, that's different. Those people don't get second chances. Democrats, socialists believe in college for all. Sure. Let's just give everything away. College for all. Right? Make public, higher public education, tuition free, no out-of-pocket costs, nothing. Books, meals, rent, all of it. Put it on the backs of the middle class. That is something that the Democrat Socialists of America are all for. You know, the theme here, too, is simple. If you're a politician, and this happens everywhere, it doesn't just happen for the Democrat Socialists of America, but if you're a politician and you can promise people certain bells and whistles and it's an incentive to vote for you, I mean, that's a win, right? If you're a politician, it's a win, which is why true conservatives, folks who are all about pinching pennies and making sure that your money is spent wisely, those folks have a harder time getting elected because nobody wants to be told that you're not getting those bells and whistles. So when you talk about college for all, or another plank on their platform is housing for all. So when these things are floated around, obviously, if you're somebody who is, let's say, on the lower end of the economic spectrum, you're all about that, man. You're giving the golf clap, you're cheering, you're yelling, you're going to the rallies because you want that college, you want that housing, and you don't want to pay for it. You want somebody else to do it. Well, it's easy to be a politician, or easier to be a politician to get elected. If you can get enough of those people to get together who want the freebies, it's hard to beat that. I'm going to give you this. I promise you that. You're going to get this. You're going to get all of that. you're going to get the another one of their support the working families. They want folks to have expansive paid family leave. We have that here in Connecticut. If you have a drop a baby or somebody gets sick or something happens, you can take as much time off as you want just about in the state of Connecticut, and you get a chunk of your pay, like 80% of your pay. It's not sustainable. These things are not sustainable. Yeah, they look good when you're trying to win people over, but in the big picture, you can't pay for it all. And they just think, oh, let's just tax the rich more. Let's tax the smart people more. Let's tax the people who have made their life a success and give it to the dopes who have it. I mean, that's just a terrible formula, and one that hasn't worked anywhere. Nowhere around the world. So yeah, they want the housing for all. They want the college for all. They want expanded family leave. These are planks on the Democrat nationalist platform, a socialist nationalist platform. They want a 32-hour work week. Man, I'm at 32 hours on Tuesday. Wednesday, let's be fair. I'm rolling into the 30th hour for sure on Wednesday. And you guys want a 32-hour work week? No loss in pay, no loss in benefits. Of course, if you're an average working stiff who puts in 50 hours, and you're struggling to pay the bills, and someone tells you, I'll cut 20 hours off your work week and you'll still get the same amount of pay, wow, you're running to vote for that person until the whole system implodes. The Democrats, Socialists of America, love union power. They love the Green New Deal. They're all about freeing Palestine. Yeah. Oh, yeah. They are not fans of our friends over in Israel. No, not at all. They are anti-capitalist. They are all about, again, taxing the wealthy and the successful. The macroeconomic instability of this is, if any of you have taken, I shouldn't sound elitist because that's not fair, but if you've taken these courses at any point in your life, you studied any of this stuff, or you've read up on it, the macroeconomics of this, it implodes. It doesn't work. That's why the Green New Deal doesn't work. And they want to tax the rich, tax them into oblivion, right? Till there's nothing left. The old Margaret Thatcher line, socialism is great until you run out of people's money. It's true. It's 100% true. Tax the rich into oblivion. But those are some of the planks. Once again, my name is Lee Elstey. It's been an honor and a pleasure once again to fill in for the great Wayne Allen Root. Thank the boys out in Minnesota. You guys have a great night. Keep watching, listening, all the great things through the war zone. Until the next time.
0: 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Freedom Fest is the gathering place to celebrate the 250th anniversary of Independence Day, to network, socialize, and celebrate liberty. Hear and meet famous speakers, authors, economists, health experts, political leaders, a financial freedom seminar with America's economist Mark Skousen, the Anthem Film Festival, a comedy show, a pitch tank for entrepreneurs, and great debates, including the big annual mock trial. This year, ICE will be put on trial, and the ICE defense attorney is Wayne Allen Root. The MC is Kennedy from Fox News, with speakers Steve Forbes, Glenn Beck, Adam Carolla, John Mackey, and celebrity actors Rob Schneider and Dean Cain. 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
10: 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I'm Jim Dallas. It's the final piece of the puzzle. The backers of the proposed NBA-ready Las Vegas Diamond Arena now control all 11 acres needed to build that project. A recent purchase of just more than 3 acres at the southeast corner of Las Vegas Boulevard and Four Seasons Drive gives the project developers control of the land needed to construct the more than 21,000-seat arena. The NBA is currently exploring its expansion options in Las Vegas and Seattle, with a decision expected to be made by the end of the year. The Diamond Arena site is one of the 10 which is being pitched as an NBA-ready arena should Las Vegas land an expansion team. The project is expected to involve multiple partners, including the landowner, Chetak Development, and NBA Ownership Group, and other partners. Well, May was a good month for the Las Vegas Strip, with gross gaming revenue up more than 13% than the same time last year, boosting the state win by more than 7% over a year ago. The Nevada Gaming Control Board reports the Strip win of nearly $808 million in May. That's the eighth best month ever. Clear skies and breezy, a high of 93, a low of 74. High tomorrow, only 95.
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10: Work on that median on Boulder Highway southbound. That's from Flamingo to Interstate 11. The left lane is closed in that area. Also, utility work on eastbound Blue Diamond Road. That's at Rainbow. Do expect some delays in that area with those lane restrictions.
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